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1: The Bible says, "The eyes of the Lord run to and fro throughout the whole earth to show himself strong on behalf of those who love and trust him." 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
2: They did that in 2016. Today, their population, California's population, is up 40%. So it's been a massive failure at the federal level, massive failure in California. And then, again, most important for your listeners is Sacramento County in 2017 adopted this mandate. So that meant that all the federal money was going to housing subsidies, all the state money going to housing subsidies only, and then local taxpayer money in Sacramento. The homeless population in Sacramento has more than doubled since. Sacramento has had one of the highest increases in the country. So this approach has just been a massive failure. And thankfully, this administration has been looking at HUD data and listening to many of us who have been on the front lines and sharing with them what they needed to do, and they're changing their approach. So they just announced a new
3: Clarify, what you're saying is the Democrat policies have created a culture of entitlement, basically, or dependence, right? And yes, that has created the growth in homelessness.
2: Yeah, well, it's in part that, right? We're saying to people, hey, just wait for us to build more housing. This is in California in particular. And then we're going to give you this unit for life, and you never have to do anything. You never have to be sober. You never have to work. You never have to engage in treatment. So it's creating this culture of dependency, yes, number one. But number two, most of the street homeless, and I ran Northern California's largest program, Sacramento's largest program for homeless women and children for 13 years. And in that program, we required sobriety. We required engagement in all these services. But in 2017, not because of our outcomes. Our outcomes were fantastic. We have women, single mothers in California who are now homeowners and working in fantastic jobs. We lost our funding from Sacramento County because they took this housing first, housing subsidy only approach. And we all of a sudden were considered to have too many rules, too high. Our program was deemed too high barrier, meaning too many rules. So back to the issue, your question, when people are struggling with these diseases, mental illness and addiction, and in my program, it was about 80% of our population who were also struggling with those diseases, diseases get worse when they go untreated. Just like cardiovascular disease or cancer would, these diseases have gone untreated because we've said, hey, we're not funding those things anymore. We're just going to, you know, in conjunction with housing that we give you, if you're homeless, we are going to just fund the subsidy. And so these diseases that people have been struggling with have gotten way worse. So you've got much more severe mental illness now, much more severe addiction. And on layered on top of that, you have a disease. It's another disease of the brain called anosognosia. And that is a deficit of self-awareness, meaning you don't realize how sick you are. So when you hear people say, oh, well, they just want to be homeless, or, you know, they don't want help, it's not that. I mean, when all these people were sitting in their first grade classrooms, Indian style, around the carpet, and the first grade teacher said, hey, what do you want to be when you grow up? None of them said this. None of them said, I want to be, you know, living on the streets. I want to be mentally ill. I want to be struggling with addiction. None of them. We have, you know, again, this administration is

0: now pointing the ship in the right direction and saying we have to prioritize the funding of mental health treatment and drug and alcohol treatment. They just issued a notice of funding opportunity to do just that, to invest over $4 billion more money than the Obama and Biden administrations ever invested in this, to fund programs to provide those treatment services in conjunction with transitional housing, not lifelong housing. We don't need to give lifelong housing to the majority of folks that are currently struggling with homelessness. We need to give them a hand up. We need to help them get back on the path. We need to teach them how to be sober so they can work, because you can't get a job if you can't maintain sobriety. We need to teach them, you know, job skills. But the majority of them can actually do this on their own once they gain that clarity of mind and they learn to manage or heal from their diseases. And that's the approach we took at the program I ran. It's the approach the federal government is now moving in, and we're going to start. It's not going to happen overnight, but we're going to start to see a massive shift in the dependency culture, but also in the outcomes related to homelessness.
1: So if what you've been saying is, and I'm understanding it correctly, is that the rule was housing first, give them a house, that's all you can spend the money on, then how are cities and organizations handing out clean needles and giving people access to like the opportunity at the very least to have drugs, if the idea is like, okay, well, if you can't have the rule that you got to be sober to get a house, then why are we giving them needles? It should just be get a house.
0: Yeah, so I just want to step back to the other question really quick. Sacramento County still follows this housing first approach as well. So it's going to get way worse in this county until they decide to do what works and not to continue to do what's failing. But what you're describing in the handing out of safe needles, also in teaching people how to safely inject drugs. This is an approach called harm reduction. It was also introduced under the Obama administration. It's based on a program, actually it's a European model that's really successfully implemented in Portugal, but the way we implement it here in the United States is far from what they do in Portugal. And the whole idea is if someone's going to do drugs, make sure they have a clean needle so they're, you know, they don't get more sick and they cost the public even more money. But you do that, but and you build a relationship and then you lead them into, you know, drug treatment. The be all end all is not that, you know, continuing to hand out needles until they die. The be all end all is, you know, help them lead to treatment so they don't continue to engage in these negative behaviors. It's also an approach that under that umbrella is also why they hand out, you know, safe condoms, right, to people who are engaged in prostitution, right, with the whole thought of, you know, don't allow them to get even more deep in disease, but also lead them into programs that will help them lead them out of these negative behaviors. Well, the way we practice it in the United States has been we just continue to enable. And again, this became federal policy under Obama and its policy in the state of California now. The Trump administration has also put an end to that. And again, I want to say it's not... it's an end to this continual handing, you know, enabling, right? Handing out of these things without leading people into programs that help them change their behavior. So hopefully California becomes smart enough to change this policy as well. But I will tell you, a friend of mine in Sacramento found out that there were going to be some classes at the Sacramento Public Library to teach people how to safely inject drugs. And she got a hold of the right people and they decided to stop those classes. But this is craziness. that we would use a public library that is all about, you know, helping people read and, you know, increase their literacy and become more educated, to actually do the reverse, right? To hurt themselves and to basically keep themselves, you know, locked in the straitjacket of addiction. It's horrible. And thankfully she stood up and got to the right people. So yeah, it's a big problem in California and Sacramento in particular.
1: So what would you say then to some of the arguments that people have made that this is just a means of, that politicians are just under the thumb of some big nonprofits working with the homeless and continue, or the organizations building all of these homes, that there's no change because they're essentially lining the pockets of friends or, you know, a close associates, businesses, whatever you wanted to say, to continue to offer these services with no real reduction in what's being done or the homelessness?
0: Yeah. Well, I want to start by saying there are some really, really good nonprofits. If you are, you know, so, but there are some really not good nonprofits. And in part, that's because under the last 12 years, over the last 12 years, we have not held them accountable for any outcomes. I mean, basically, if I was running a Housing First nonprofit, I would be able to come to you and say, yeah, last year, I know I said I was going to get 1,000 people of the 1,800 people I serve housed, but I really only got 80. I would get renewed at the same level of funding. There was no accountability at all in the system. So we need, you know, the first thing the Trump administration has done is it's redefining success, right? Success is recovered, restored, and able to be self-sustaining. Now, not everyone is going to be able to get all the way there. But if they make progress towards that, that's a fantastic thing. Right now, the definition of success has been housed. That's it. Even if you were just housed for 6 months, you would be considered successful. Even though you're not sober, you're not working, and you're still addicted to drugs and alcohol, right? So we need to change the definition which they are changing. And we need to really make sure that we have, you know, nonprofits that are delivering outcomes towards that definition of success. We can't continue to fund poor outcomes and failure. Now, the broader point that I want to make, which is super frustrating, is we call it the homeless industrial complex. So, you know, whether it be developers or, you know, poor outcome nonprofits, they are fighting these reforms despite the chaos and despair they see on Sacramento streets and streets throughout the country, despite the poor numbers. I mean, as I mentioned earlier, Sacramento's homeless population has more than doubled since they, instituted the Housing First mandate. So they're fighting these reforms. They were successful last year in blocking those reforms that the Trump administration had proposed, but we don't think they're going to be successful this year for a variety of reasons, which I won't go into. But they are actually blocking this despite the incredible failure of this approach. They want it to continue. They want to continue reporting these horrible outcomes and getting their money anyway.
1: So what do you see as being an opportunity for lasting change in the state of California? Do you think that is something, considering, what is it, the likelihood that Becerra is going to get in and be our next governor, and the likelihood that California continues to be a deep blue state? Do you see hope for these kinds of changes? Because I think back to, I mean, years and years ago, I remember hearing things like the Dream Center doing amazing things in Los Angeles and helping people turn around their lives for thousands of dollars instead of tens of thousands, if not hundreds of thousands of dollars, and seeing no results that the state is doing. It just seems like they're throwing away money and they don't really care about the results.
0: Well, California is, like I said, it's a difficult state because it's state policy now too. Other states haven't instituted this policy statewide like California has. However, the federal government is the largest funder of homelessness. And again, they pass much of their funding through local governments who spend that funding the way that the federal government tells them to spend it. Now the federal government is saying, with our money, you need to prioritize transitional housing programs that went away under Housing First because they only wanted to fund lifelong housing. And in those transitional housing programs, you need to prioritize and make sure that the people living there get mental health and drug and alcohol treatment, employment training, right, trauma therapy, all the things we did at the program I ran for 13 years. And what as that happens, it's not going to happen overnight because that money is such a significant chunk of local government spending on homelessness. We are going to start to see some changes, but state funding, I don't anticipate the state moving away from Housing First. Gavin Newsom, last year, there was a bill to set aside 10% of homelessness funding in the state for sober housing, and he vetoed it. But Sarah, I will be, I think, a carbon copy of Governor Newsom, unfortunately. So state funding will continue to head in that very dangerous direction. But what I grew up in Sacramento most of my life. So what I still call it we, but what we're hoping for is that people start to see the success of programs that provide transitional housing with treatment and the success of the people that are going through those programs. And they will start to demand more of that from their state and local leaders. I think that's the way that we start to bring about change in California. But it is a difficult state for sure.
2: All right, Michelle. Well, good stuff. Thank you so much for giving us your perspective and expertise on this topic.
0: Yeah, I look forward to continuing the discussion as some changes occur.
2: Sure, hopefully in the positive direction. All right, Michelle, have a great day. Thank you again.
0: Thanks, you too. Bye-bye.
2: Again, our guest has been Michelle Steep, CEO of the Free Up Foundation and former director of a homeless shelter here in Sacramento. And we would love to hear your thoughts at 888-923-1380, 888-923-1380. Leave your comments with us, record them, and then we'll share them during the morning show with Mike and Matt, the morning answer, 7 to 9 a.m. on AM 1380. Would love, again, to share your comments on this topic. Again, 888-923-1380, 888-923-1380. In fact, we do a question of the day, and last week's question was surrounding this Department of Justice investigation into Governor Gavin Newsom's office, his wife and her nonprofit organization, Diapergate, some of Gavin Newsom's associates. Do you think this is just political vindication or revenge from the Trump administration, or do you think there's actually something there, there's evidence that Governor Gavin Newsom has been up to wrongdoing or even corruption going on as he has governed California? What are your thoughts? 888-923-1380. Here's some of your comments from last week.
3: Hi, I'm calling to comment about the DOJ investigating Newsom's administration. Well, there's plenty of proof that there's fraud, so they're doing it based on something that they found. I would have to think that there's a little bit of vindication in it, but where there's smoke, there's fire. You wouldn't be looking over there if there wasn't something to spark your interest. So if they didn't have something to spark the interest, they wouldn't be investigating.
4: Well, of course he's going to do all this because it's a fundraiser tactic. And he's probably not breaking any California laws because they've perverted and changed all the California laws that make it okay to be fraud. Look at the Nick Shirley Act. Look at the No Feds Can Look at Our Elections Act. And he wants FOIA to give him documents? Well, California hasn't released any documents to Judicial Watch or anything about anything. So California is just kind of an island, and it's run by less than savory people. And until the electorate stops voting these people in, well, maybe they'll get the foot off their neck.
5: Yes, this is Carol in Rockland. If Newsom is not guilty of fraud and corruption, then why did his chief of staff plead guilty in May? I think he is corrupt and very, very bad leader or wannabe leader.
2: 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That's our comment line at 888-923-1380, 888-923-1380, where you can answer our question of the day, whatever it may be. 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Again, 888-923-1380. 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Morning answer with Mike and Matt, 7 to 9 a.m. on AM 1380. 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
20: Thanks for joining me today on Reclaiming Your Legacy. This is Dennis Peterson, and I'd like to talk with you today about possibly one of the most important legacies that every one of us would love to pass on to the next generation. I'm reading in Psalm 55, where it says, "My heart is in anguish within me. The terrors of death assail me. Fear and trembling have beset me. Horror has overwhelmed me." You know, one of the realities of life that our current physical science-based medical system has had to admit in recent years is that there are non-physical causes to poor health and disease. And one of the few non-physical causes that's widely accepted as a cause of disease is stress. It's pretty evident today that the presence of stress in one's life and how one deals with that stress has a direct impact on our health. Unfortunately, the solutions that the medical system most often prescribe today for mental and emotional health are expensive drugs, and they often have serious side effects. So many people are stressed out that antidepressant drugs have become a growing and prosperous business for pharmaceutical companies. Well, King David, the second Jewish king, lived 1,000 years before Christ, and he was a man who faced tremendous stress in his life. Few of us today will ever face the kind of anxiety that David experienced for more than 10 years of his life when he was constantly on the run from his enemies who were trying to kill him. As he wrote in Psalm 55, it wasn't just his enemies that caused problems. His friends, his fellow believers. He said, "If an enemy were insulting me, I could endure it. If a foe were raising himself against me, I could hide from him. But it's you, a man like myself, my companion, my close friend, with whom I once enjoyed sweet fellowship as we walked with the throng at the house of God." That's in Psalm 55, 12 to 14. Can anybody relate to that? Notice the signs of stress that David wrote in that psalm. "My thoughts trouble me, and I am distraught. My heart is in anguish within me. The terrors of death assail me. Fear and trembling have beset me. Horror has overwhelmed me." You know, if David confessed these feelings to a psychiatrist today, he'd probably be prescribed antidepressant drugs immediately to try and stabilize his emotional condition. He had all the signs of mental disease, including the temptation to try and escape from all of his problems by running away from them. Remember what he said in that passage? "Oh, that I had the wings of a dove. I would fly away and be at rest. I would flee far away and stay in the desert. I would hurry to my place of shelter, far from the tempest and storm." Sounds like he was unstable. He was neurotic. He was desperate. He'd probably be labeled as insane today, and he would probably be committed to a mental hospital of some kind. But David did not seek out physicians in his anxiety. He appealed to God for help, trusting that God would hear his prayers and change his condition. If you read the Psalms of David, you'll notice that David consistently took two approaches to dealing with anxiety and stress. Both involved prayer and a personal relationship with his Creator. David prayed to God, asking him to intervene in the circumstances of his life, the things that were causing him the stress. "Confuse the wicked," he said. "O Lord, confound their speech, for I see violence and strife in the city. Let death take my enemies by surprise. Let them go down alive to the grave, for evil finds lodging among them. But I call to God, and the Lord saves me. Evening, morning, and noon I cry out in distress, and he hears my voice. He ransoms me unharmed from the battle waged against me, even though many oppose me. God, who is enthroned forever, will hear them and afflict them, men who never change their ways and have no fear of God." That's all in Psalm 55, 9 to 19. And that, you know, when you think about it, as strong and powerful as David was, in many circumstances, he was powerless against his enemies. But he knew firsthand that God was not powerless, and so he appealed to God to intervene. David cast all of his worries and cares on God. He trusted in him to take care of them all and to sustain him with strength to endure everything. Psalm 55:22 says, "Cast your cares on the Lord, and he will sustain you. He will never let the righteous fall." You know, these two ways of using prayer to deal with stress are just as relevant to us today. We're in the age of the New Covenant, of course, and that was instituted by the death and resurrection of Jesus Christ. The believers in the early church were often arrested and persecuted, suffering tremendous stress. But the same two principles were used to deal with their anxiety and stress. Well, number one is pray for God to intervene. In a stressful situation, we really need God, don't we? Here's an example of what was prayed after the believers were arrested and released for preaching about Jesus and miraculously healing a man. They didn't follow the routine protocol for the health care of their day. Watch this. On their release, Peter and John went back to their own people and reported all that the chief priests and elders had said to them. When they heard this, they raised their voices together in prayer to God. "Sovereign Lord," they said, "you made the heaven and the earth and the sea and everything in them. You spoke by the Holy Spirit through the mouth of your servant, our father David. Why do the nations rage and the peoples plot in vain? The kings of the earth take their stand, and the rulers gather together against the Lord and against his anointed. Indeed, Herod and Pontius Pilate met together with the Gentiles and the people of Israel in this city to conspire against your holy servant Jesus, whom you anointed. They did what your power and will had decided beforehand should happen. Now, Lord, consider their threats and enable your servants to speak your word with great boldness. Stretch out your hand to heal and to perform miraculous signs and wonders through the name of your holy servant Jesus. After they prayed, the place where they were meeting was shaken, and they were all filled with the Holy Spirit and spoke the word of God boldly. That's all in Acts chapter 4, 23 to 31. And that really demonstrated the principle of praying to God to intervene in our stresses. And principle number two is that we cast all our anxieties and care on God, trusting Him to take care of all our problems and to sustain us with His strength. Do not be anxious about anything, but in everything, by prayer and petition with thanksgiving, present your requests to God. And the peace of God, which transcends all understanding, will guard your hearts and your minds in Christ Jesus. That's Philippians 4, 6 to 7. Now that's a pretty good prescription for mental health, wouldn't you say? Cast all your anxiety on Him because He cares for you. Be self-controlled and alert. Your enemy, the devil, prowls around like a roaring lion looking for someone to devour. Resist him, standing firm in the faith, because you know that your brothers throughout the world are undergoing the same kind of sufferings. And the God of all grace, who called you to His eternal glory in Christ, after you've suffered a little while, will Himself restore you and make you strong, firm, and steadfast. To Him be the power forever and ever. Amen. That's what Peter wrote in his epistle, 1 Peter chapter 5, verses 7 to 11. Now, these are the two biblical principles for dealing with anxiety and stress, and they're the guiding principles for mental health. No drugs are needed, but there is a requirement. It requires a relationship with God through Jesus. And this is not just an intellectual knowledge about Jesus. So the first step is the spiritual rebirth. There's something we need to seek and find for ourselves. How do you deal with anxiety and stress? The two principles that we've just talked about here are time-tested principles. They've been used for thousands of years, long before modern-day pharmaceuticals came into the marketplace with our current medical system. And they're backed by a guarantee from the Creator Himself, the one who formed and fashioned you while still in your mother's womb. Best of all, they're free. It says in 1 Peter 2, He Himself bore our sins in His body on the tree so that we might die to sins and live for righteousness. By His wounds you have been healed. For you were like sheep going astray, but now you have returned to the shepherd and overseer of your souls. As it says in Romans chapter 6, For the wages of sin is death, but the gift, the free gift of God, is eternal life in Christ Jesus our Lord. So let me ask you, do you want a prescription for drug-free mental health? Do not be anxious about anything, but in everything by prayer and petition with thanksgiving, present your request to God, and the peace of God which transcends all understanding will guard your hearts and your minds in Christ Jesus. That's what it says in Philippians chapter 4, verses 6 to 7. You know, this whole idea about stress and about dealing with it is something that the believer can go to the Lord about. We can talk to the Lord Jesus. We can talk by way of His being present with us by the Holy Spirit and lay those burdens, lay those fears, lay those anxieties before Him, knowing that He will take care of them. And He'll guide us through the choppy, stormy waters. But we have to know Him. And we need to talk about that. When you think about it, this thing about knowing God so that we can actually pray and then leave our burdens, our cares, our anxieties on Him.
0: As people are facing so many stresses in today's high-tech world, one thing is becoming glaringly apparent: the limitations of science.
20: Who you know is more important than what you know. It says in John 17, This is eternal life, that they may know you, the only true God, and Jesus Christ, whom you have sent. That was part of Jesus' prayer in the garden before his crucifixion, a word that has changed in meaning quite a bit since it first entered the English language, is the word science. You know, our modern-day English word science was originally a French word derived from Latin, and in the 1300s, it just meant, you know, knowledge. It meant the opposite of ignorance. And generally, it meant something obtained by studying. It was not originally restricted in meaning to any particular branch of study. In fact, in the 18th and 19th centuries, its usage was becoming more restricted, referring to a body of regular or methodical observations or propositions concerning any subject or speculation, and was often linked to the study of philosophy. Now, you can read about this, but it's kind of interesting how the development of that word science came to be. But from the 20th century on until today, the meaning of science is restricted pretty much even further, as we can see by this definition that I just read. Knowledge or a system of knowledge covering general truths or the operation of general laws, especially as obtained and tested through the scientific method. This is a pretty narrow understanding of science or knowledge. It only looks at what can be observed in the physical realm, and it's now equated with truth. It's considered by modern society to be more valuable than any other kind of knowledge. It's become the religion of modern man. But there's much, much more knowledge in our world that cannot be observed in the physical realm or proven by scientific discovery. Think about it. If you search the Bible in any modern English version for the word science, you'll get zero results. That's because today's modern meaning of the term is very restricted. Ancient cultures, though, didn't have such a restricted understanding of science that relegated it only to the physical realm and the modern scientific method. The older King James English version of the English Bible will turn up one verse in the New Testament where the translators chose to use the word science. 1 Timothy 6, verse 20, it says, "O Timothy, keep that which is committed to thy trust, avoiding profane and vain babblings and oppositions of science, falsely so called." The original King James version of the Bible was translated in 1611, long before science took on its more restrictive meaning in modern English. More modern versions of the English Bible will translate this word gnosis in the Greek in 1 Timothy 6:20 as knowledge. When we read the Bible, we get a much different view of knowledge. The most valuable knowledge is seen not as an accumulation of data, but in relationships. To truly know someone is not possible by simply using modern scientific methods. You can know about someone by studying a book written about them, but to truly know any person, it's only possible by spending time with them. There's a huge difference between these two kinds of knowledge. Knowing someone on a personal level would mean that he would also know me. So, since there's valuable knowledge that can only be obtained via relationships, as opposed to scientific discovery or the observation of facts, which relationship is the most important? Obviously, man's relationship to his Creator is the most important relationship of all. We know God by knowing Jesus. In fact, Jesus said to him, look at this, "I am the way and the truth and the life. No one comes to the Father but through me. If you had known me, you would have known my Father also. From now on, you know him and have seen him." That's what Jesus said in John 14, 6 and 7. And further he said in the same book of John, "My sheep hear my voice, and I know them, and they follow me, and I give eternal life to them, and they will never perish, and no one will snatch them out of my hand." Think about it. You can get to know about a person by reading a book about them, but you can't really know a person that way. Imagine if you tried to build a marriage relationship by simply studying facts that were written about your spouse. Even if you could read libraries of books about a person, you'd never really know them personally. You could never truly have a love relationship with them simply by knowing things about them without ever meeting them in person. A different level of knowledge is required, one based on experience, the subjective interaction that comes from spending time with them and developing a relationship with them. But in our modern day culture, which worships a narrow view of knowledge called science, a knowledge which only recognizes the observation of the physical realm, subjective experiences are considered invalid ways of knowing truth. So the accumulation of data, bolstered by the belief in evolution, becomes the most valued knowledge in our modern society. And what does God think of this knowledge, which attempts to deny or at least ignore his existence? Paul writes in 1 Corinthians 1, verse 19 and on, it says, I will destroy the wisdom of the wise, and the cleverness of the clever I will set aside. Where is the wise man? Where is the scribe? Where is the debater of this age? Has not God made foolish the wisdom of the world? For since in the wisdom of God the world through its wisdom did not come to know God, God was well pleased through the foolishness of the message preached to save those who believe. We can't know God simply by studying his physical creation. Such knowledge may teach us some things about God, but it'll do us no good when we die the physical death and then meet him face to face for the first time. The only knowledge that will lead us to eternal life is the knowledge that comes with a personal, subjective relationship with Jesus Christ. This is eternal life, and that they may know you, the only true God, and Jesus Christ, whom you have sent, as it says again in John 17:3. When we know Christ, we come to love him and to know his love for us. And this love is more valuable than knowledge and more powerful than any knowledge on earth. For this reason, I bow my knees before the Father, from whom every family in heaven and on earth is named. And according to the riches of his glory, he may grant you to be strengthened with power through his Spirit in your inner being, so that Christ may dwell in your hearts through faith, that you, being rooted and grounded in love, may have strength to comprehend with all the saints what is the breadth and length and height and depth, and to know the love of Christ that surpasses knowledge, that you may be filled with all the fullness of God. Think about that kind of knowledge. And Paul also wrote in 1 Corinthians 8, verse 1 to 3, knowledge makes arrogant, but love edifies. If anyone supposes that he knows anything, he has not yet known as he ought to know. But if anyone loves God, he is known by him. The Bible makes it very clear that the people who go around pretending to know Jesus, but really only know some things about him, maybe they read his book, but they don't know him personally, and they're not going to be able to enter the kingdom of heaven. Jesus said it plainly in Matthew 7, beginning at 21. Not everyone who says to me, Lord, Lord, will enter the kingdom of heaven, but he who does the will of my Father who is in heaven will enter. Many will say to me on that day, Lord, Lord, did we not prophesy in your name, and in your name cast out demons, and in your name perform many miracles? And then I will declare to them, I never knew you. Depart from me, you who practice lawlessness. In the end, it really is true that who you know is much more important than what you know. If you know the love of Christ firsthand and have experienced him personally, you don't need to know anything else to enter the kingdom of God. But whatever things were gained to me, the Apostle Paul said in Philippians chapter 3, those things I have counted as loss for the sake of Christ. More than that, I count all things to be loss in view of the surpassing value of knowing Christ Jesus my Lord, for whom I have suffered the loss of all things, and count them but rubbish, so that I may gain Christ and may be found in him, not having a righteousness of my own derived from the law, but that which is through faith in Christ, the righteousness which comes from God on the basis of faith, that I may know him and the power of his resurrection and the fellowship of his sufferings, being conformed to his death, in order that I may attain to the resurrection from the dead. Do you know Jesus? Have you experienced his love firsthand? The kind of love that led him to voluntarily give up his life as a sacrifice for your sins? Or do you only know some things about him? Simply an intellectual, scientific knowledge about him? With Jesus, the intellectual knowledge about him isn't worth much. The personal subjective knowledge, however, is infinitely more valuable, both now and in the future. It's more valuable than anything else this life has to offer. So get to know Jesus and his love for you. Your life depends on it. Whether or not you've taken the time to make a long study to satisfy your questions about the authority and truths of the Bible, eventually every true child of God makes a great discovery. He discovers that the Word of God, the Bible, is actually like a seed that God Himself sows into our souls. What's His purpose? That spiritual seed is designed to grow into God-intended results, and by God's Holy Spirit, His Word breathes faith and life into our souls, even though we were lost and completely dead in our sins, cut off from the life of God. Jesus starts us off with a simple command, turn around. That's what the word repent means. Change the direction of your thinking. Change the direction of your actions. Are you willing to accept God's gift of the love of the truth? Then you start being aware that you choose to turn your loyalty to God, and that means you choose to reject the false idols you've bowed to in your life, and that includes your own self-centered willfulness. Turning around and changing your mind is what the Bible calls the gift of repentance, and God's Word in many places tells us that you will find Him when you seek after Him with your whole heart. Whenever you put your whole heart into something, are you pretty determined about it, even passionate about it? Should we expect it to be any different when we decide to really seek after all God has for us? And our Heavenly Father has so many promises in store for us. My mom gave me a plaque when I was young. It had on it the words of Proverbs 3:5-6. Trust in the Lord with all your heart and lean not on your own understanding. In all your ways acknowledge Him and He will direct your paths. Some years later, when I was in a stressful time of uncertainty, I found another invitation from God in His Word. My son, if you receive my words and treasure up my commandments with you, making your ear attentive to wisdom and inclining your heart to understanding, yes, if you call out for insight and raise your voice for understanding, if you seek it like silver and search for it as for hidden treasures, then you'll understand the fear of the Lord and you'll find the knowledge of God. The legacy of a stress-free life is not just an intellectual knowledge about Jesus being the Son of God and that He died on the cross for our sins. No, the thread of truth throughout Scripture tells us we're all given the choice to commit our lives to God through His Messiah, Jesus of Nazareth, as both Savior and Lord. If we repent and receive His atoning sacrifice, Jesus forgives our sins and He gives us His salvation and eternal life. Thanks for being with me today on Reclaiming Your Legacy. This is Dennis Peterson. I look forward to being with you next time.
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9: News this hour from Town Hall, I'm Mary Rose. Vice President J.D. Vance has left for Switzerland as the White House looks to get negotiations with Iran back on track. Vance is expected to meet on Sunday with Iran's officials as well as mediators from Pakistan and Qatar dispatched to Switzerland for the talks. Iran has closed the Strait of Hormuz again, citing Israeli attacks in Lebanon and U.S. bad faith in their interim agreement on the war.
25: Friday, President Donald Trump said he was optimistic.
26: Well, those ships are flowing out of the Hormuz Strait like nobody's ever seen before.
25: Today, Israeli strikes on southern Lebanon killed at least 16 people, hours after reports of a ceasefire agreement. Israel vows to keep Israeli forces in southern Lebanon until any threat to Israel is eliminated. Hezbollah refuses to halt its attacks unless Israel commits to withdrawing from Lebanon, something Iran is also pressing for. Yesterday, Trump said this of the agreement with Iran.
26: And it's 60 days, I have to make a deal, otherwise we will do things that won't make them happy.
25: I'm Lisa Dwyer.
9: A GOP congressman cites the facts about gang violence as he staves off a charge of racism from a woke Democrat on Capitol Hill. Andrew Stewart reports.
27: Texas Republican Brandon Gill pushed back against racism accusations from Arizona Democrat Yasemin Ansari. This comes after Mr. Gill warned about cultural changes from mass migration, citing Britain's gang scandal. Congressman Gill highlighted his own family's diversity and declared that the racist label no longer works to silence debate.
9: Congressman Gill referenced a British study reporting widespread sexual assault of young white girls by predominantly Muslim Pakistani gangs. More on these stories at townhall.com.
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28: This is the city, Sacramento, California. It's the River City, and there's one thing people here don't like to talk about, Sacramento's bug problem.
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8: From the wild world of D.C. politics to America's culture clash, brace yourself for the reality check you've been waiting for. The one and only Mike Gallagher.
9: Okay, how we doing today? Now that we've had a day or more to digest, to absorb, to analyze the Iran deal, you okay? I love what Greg Gutfeld said yesterday on Fox News, how people are sort of processing another Trump achievement. And this is a different kind of achievement. I think it's fair to say that this agreement falls a little short of some of the earlier expectations. Okay, so what? We know what critics of the Iranian deal don't like and don't want. What do you want? Hey, Ben Domenech, what do you want? Senator Ted Cruz, what would you like to see happen? What is it you want? I think I know the answer, and maybe you do too. They want us to Hiroshima Iran. They want us to wipe Iran off the map. And that was never, ever, ever going to happen. Trump doesn't want millions of men, women, and children in Iran to die. But I think they do. Because short of total obliteration of the entire country, I don't know what these critics want. I want to be sure that Iran doesn't get the ability to produce a nuke. I want the Strait of Hormuz to open, and I want prices to come tumbling down in America. That's what I want. I know that this is a memorandum of understanding. It's not a peace agreement. It's not final. It's still very fluid. It's still

0: playing out, and yet people are lining up just like 2016. This reminds me of 2016 all over again. And people are, I believe, making a calculation. Maybe we can throw Trump under the bus and he'll lose. I guess. I don't know. I have to admit, I'm mystified. Contrary to what many people feel, I'm not just a sycophant toady who's going to go along with anything that this administration does. But you have to look for things to complain about on this Iran deal. Trump has returned to the United States. He signed the Iran memorandum overseas. That part is done. He has promised we will resume blowing Iran to kingdom come if they don't. And when I say that, I'm talking about resuming the attacks, not obliterating Iran. And that's a very important distinction. I want to be careful about that. I got all carried away the other day and I said something about bombing Iran and obliterating Iran. Think about Hiroshima, the way we ended World War II. We annihilated men, women, and children, just vaporized them. And I think the neocons would be okay with doing that to Iran. That, to me, is what this boils down to. I keep reminding you to let the game come to us, but understand that this is a very, very good direction. This is a giant step in the right direction for the Middle East, for the world, and for the United States. Greg Gutfeld talked about this Iran peace memo of understanding, and all of a sudden, all the promises of the big blue wave in November seem to be disappearing.
1: You know, I'm waiting for the Dems and the media to get through their five stages of grief with Trump. They're still stuck in the first step, which is denial. This might be the time to accept that he's president, especially with this last week. You had that amazing stunt with the motorcyclists doing backflips at the White House. That was beautiful. You have Trinidad and Aragua being incinerated. You have Trump at the G7 treated like an OG because he flattened Iran like a drunk at a bar. And you know what? We have entered the golden age. I could go through the list of everything, and nobody's talking about the blue wave anymore. It's more like a blue trickle. It's pinching off to a drop, and no amount of saw palmetto is going to restore the flow, Jessica.
0: Now, I will say this. I don't want to cast aspersions on the character of people who I know and like. There's lots of people who are critical of this Iran deal that I like. But I will tell you this. I am just as it was revealed yesterday that the Senate Majority Leader, John Thune, admitted in a closed-door lunch with fellow Republicans yesterday that there are Republican senators who oppose President Trump so strongly that they will never vote for the Save America Act, regardless of the merits of the legislation. Several sources have confirmed that John Thune said that. Now, what have I been telling you all along? It makes no sense for Republicans to oppose the Save America Act unless their hatred for Trump is so deep that they don't want him to win, which, of course, now punishes us because of their obstinance. They won't pass the Save America Act. Well, according to the Daily Caller, John Thune admitted that there are some Republicans who hate Trump so much, they're not going to budge, they're not going to pass the Save America Act. Now, you keep that in mind when I point this out. I like Ben Shapiro. I like Ben Domenech. I've liked Andy McCarthy. But when I look at the chief critics of this Iran deal, I'm telling you, there's something else going on here. This is like the Save America Act. It doesn't make sense why Republicans would oppose something that 80% of Americans are in favor of. It doesn't make sense that Republicans object to voter integrity. Well, it makes sense if John Thune is right, and he may be one of them, that there are Republicans who despise Trump enough that they would damage America because of their petulance, because of their gutlessness, because of their nefarious Trump derangement syndrome. Same thing could be happening with the Iran deal. I don't know that to be true. I don't know that Ben Domenech or Ted Cruz, critical of the deal. Oh, we can't be giving billions of dollars to Iran. We're not giving billions of dollars to Iran. We're not giving them one dime. He knows that. So I don't know what this is about. I don't get it. What I do understand is that Greg is right. We're in a golden age, and no one's talking about it. We're looking at a guy who decimated Iran. How many bombs did Obama drop on Iran as part of his deal with Iran? How much damage did President Barack Obama inflict upon the mullahs and Iran? What condition was their military in after Obama got through with them? This is a new day. And it's absolutely like Alice in Wonderland stuff. We are down the rabbit hole here. We are in the twilight zone when critics aren't quite willing to say what they do want. 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
1: There's a live look at Mystic, Connecticut on the Salem News Channel camera network, being operated by our video producer, Yasmin, who had to beg, borrow, and steal her way into climbing the barricades to get into the office because we have a huge Knicks parade in Lower Manhattan, and it really impacted our offices and studios. 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I had a great, great conversation with Dr. Stephen Meyer that I'm going to get to share with you this week from The Story of Everything. The Story of Everything, an amazing, amazing movie. About a month ago, it ran in over 600 theaters for a few weeks. It had tremendous success. This is a movie, you know, when you think about people who are despondent, young people who don't feel there's a sense of purpose, they don't know what the meaning of life is or why we're here. 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We are not an accident. 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Thestoryofeverything.film/Mike. I just saw a great observation. Mario's in Houston. Oh, Taco Trump. Trump always chickens out. The reason the Marios of the world are so annoyed at this deal, the only reason they're angry is that, and it has nothing to do with the actual deal. Here's what ProAmerica wrote on X. It has everything to do with the fact that they know this war was a distraction and rising gas prices was helping their midterm election chances. And they know once gas prices get back down under $3 a gallon, and they will, and they know when grocery prices start to plummet, and they will, and that energy and all kind of more, everything goes down, they know that Republicans are now in a better position to hold the House and the Senate. They wanted this war to continue to drag on. That has to be the motivation. Now, we've got a bank full of phone lines with most of you agreeing with me, but you know me, like a moth drawn to the flame. I'm drawn to Mario of Houston. Go ahead, Mario. Bag away. Bag on President Trump and tell us how he always chickens out.
2: Well, first of all, Mike, as always, I knew you're going to try to pin me down as an anti-Trumper. I voted for the dude 3 times. Lost my family at Thanksgiving. They wouldn't invite me to the cookouts because of it. I'm black American, and I was one of the first on the bandwagon for Trump. But when I look at this MOU, what I see is a loss. First, we lost 13 soldiers. That's first and foremost. Secondly, Trump lost his reputation. He said no new wars. He said we don't win anymore. We go to war, we don't win anymore. This is not a win. Thirdly,
1: tell us how it's a loss. Tell us how the United States, after decimating Iran, killing 50 of the mullahs, obliterating their military, making sure they don't have a nuke, you go ahead and tell us how is that a loss, Mario, you big Trump supporter? How's that a loss for the United States?
2: All right, big guy. It's because we don't have assurance that they're not going to make a nuclear weapon.
1: We don't have assurance. They don't honor their paper. What is it you want, Mario? What do you want, since you're such a big, enthusiastic Trump supporter that even lost your family at Thanksgiving because of your passionate defense of this president? What do you actually want? Listen, by the way, before you answer that, let me agree with you. Nothing, you don't have an assurance on anything. You think you're going to get an assurance that tomorrow's going to come. This could be my last day. This could be. Nothing is guaranteed, my friend. There are no promises that bad actors like Iran will suddenly be nice. I get that. I understand. You say we don't have an assurance. What is it you want Trump to do?
2: Well, short of boots on the ground, I would like for us to get our hands on the nuclear fissile material, Mike.
1: Boots on the ground.
2: That's the whole premise that he's...
1: Short of boots on the ground?
2: Boots on the ground.
1: You want us to put boots on the ground in Iran?
2: I did not say that. Listen to me.
1: I'm listening to you.
2: Short of?
1: Boots on the ground. What do you want?
2: I would like for us to get our hands... I'm telling you, I would like for us to get our hands on the nuclear fissile material.
1: If we get our hands on the nuclear material that's buried right now under a million pounds of rubble, you'd be okay. Mario, I love you. Don't believe a word of it. You ain't a Trump supporter. 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
3: With SRN News, I'm Mary Rose. Vice President J.D. Vance is on his way to Switzerland for talks between the U.S. and Iran. Vance confirmed that negotiations are already getting underway with the arrival of Jared Kushner and Steve Witkoff today. As millions of fans arrive for the 2026 World Cup, many European visitors are rethinking what they thought they knew about America.
4: Social media posts show tourists embracing everyday experiences, from Waffle House breakfasts to expansive road trips, while praising American hospitality. A Heartland Institute analysis says the reaction highlights the country's economic freedom and entrepreneurial culture compared to Europe. Communities across the U.S. are welcoming visitors, fueling a sense of national pride as America approaches its 250th birthday. John Scott reporting.
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1: Speaking of Salem News Channel, do we have some? We got to get some SNC cameras going in lower Manhattan. I mean, look, to hear our New York crew. And if you're new to the show, we're sort of spread out. I'm in the Tampa Bay area with Tracy, my producer. Eric and Yasmin and Alex are in New York City in Lower Manhattan. And today the city is throwing a big ticker tape parade for the New York Knicks, the world champion New York Knicks in the NBA. And there's many, many, many hundreds of thousands of people in Lower Manhattan. And our offices are right off of Wall Street, so no one can get into the building. Now, Eric being Eric, who is really the Rock. In fact, we should just call Eric Hansen the Rock from now on. Eric, this is a true story. Eric hasn't missed work in 26 years. When he had COVID, he set up a master control in his kitchen. Never missed. He's never been late for work. And he lives about 3 days away from Lower Manhattan. He takes buses and trains and planes and automobiles. I mean, he's got about, what is it, Eric? Hour and a half commute, 2 hours? Hour and 45 minute each way. And not once in 26 years has this guy been late for work. Not once. And I don't think he's ever had a sick day. Anyway, that's not to take anything away from Yasmin or Tracy or anybody else, because nobody is like that. I'm not like that. You think I haven't had a sick day? I've been late for work. I've gotten stuck on the bridge. Eric is he's a freak. There's something wrong with him. There's something completely unnatural about him. He's not human. It doesn't make any sense. I don't understand it. I don't know how you can go 26 years. I mean, we should get him a watch or something, a gold star. And sure enough, he got in real, real early this morning because he had a feeling this was going to be bad. And it is bad. And but look at Yasmin. She talked her way in. Alex couldn't get in, though, so he's still out in the sea of humanity. So if you can, Yasmin, during the course of the show today, see if we can get some Salem News Channel cameras on the celebrations going on in Lower Manhattan. I want to read a couple of things before we go back to your phone calls, because I really am fixated on asking the critics of the Iran memo of understanding, what do you want? What do you honestly want? Now, poor Mario, well, maybe we get our hands on the nuclear materials. What? We are, I mean, what does that even mean? That's not even a reason. But let me read a little bit to you, because there's some smart things. Rick Grinnell posted on X. Here's some facts that the Marios of the world and the critics of the world need to know. And we've got a couple on the line. Mark on line 3 is in Iowa. He wants to know why the war has gone from winning to negotiations. I don't even know what that means. We're not going to be able to flip a switch, wave a wand, and make these bad guys be good guys. Don't get me wrong. I don't think these mullahs are good guys. You think Kim Jong-un is a good guy? You think Vladimir Putin is a good guy? We got a lot of bad guys in the world. And you expect Trump and this administration to deal with them. Well, how do you want to deal with Iran? Here's what Rick Grinnell wrote on X. Facts: Obama didn't get rid of the Iranian leadership, didn't lay a finger on their military assets, but trusted them with a deal worth billions. Trump got rid of the Iranian leadership, devastated their military and nuclear program, and then started over with a diplomatic deal that will secure America's future. This is how it's done. We've never had a president mixing military action and diplomacy so seamlessly. And Mark, that's kind of the key, and I want to give you plenty of time to talk, but as I see on the screen, your question is, how have we gone from supposedly winning to negotiations? As Rick Grinnell put it, and I'd love to get your reaction to this, this is a president who has mixed military action and diplomacy seamlessly. Isn't that a good thing?
11: Sure, it's a good thing. But I was excited when the war started, because I took it that we were going to use our irresistible might to topple their government, and help was on the way, and we were going to make it possible for the Iranians to have a decent government, and I was all for it. And then they started talking about negotiations and making a deal with the regime, and I asked myself, well, we didn't negotiate with the Nazis. We destroyed them.
1: We obliterated them.
11: So why?
1: Yeah,
11: I know. So you set me straight.
1: Let's go back to what you said, because what you said, I think a lot of us were hoping for that scenario, and you're right. It would have been perfect. It would have been great to see the Iranian people rise up, take it. That's probably, in retrospect, a pipe dream. But here's what we did do.
11: Yeah.
1: We killed 50 of Iran's top leaders. We did at least $1 trillion worth of damage to their entire military and general infrastructure. We wiped out their naval fleet, their air fleets, put their government in a state of internal conflict, left them totally incapable of meaningfully attacking their neighbors in the region. So that, to me, doesn't sound like a loss. We didn't lose, right?
11: No. I mean, it's all good work, and I think probably we couldn't go in and destroy their regime without boots on the ground, and probably that is too high a price to pay. I just
1: Absolutely.
11: Wish maybe they would have told us that at the beginning. That
1: Absolutely,
11: you know,
1: that's fair.
11: What we're going to do?
1: Yeah, that's fair, Mark. That's a fair point. And look, if there's any criticism I have at all for the Trump administration, there have been some shifting messages. There's no question. There's no doubt this deal. This outcome, such as it is less robust than what we had originally hoped for. Look, I would have loved to have seen the total destruction of the IRGC. But and that could still happen if they play games. But let's face it, that would have been real hard to pull off without mass civilian casualties. And of course, if we wipe out thousands and thousands and thousands of men, women, and children, what do you think the critics are going to say then? Especially the leftists and the people waving, you know, the kumbaya flags. They'd lose their minds. No boots on the ground. No forever war. No permanent occupation. Plummeting energy prices. Look, these are all good things. So you can be conflicted on this, and I appreciate it, and I understand it. Again, let's use some common sense. What is it you want? If you're going to criticize the deal, what is it you want? What do you want other than tearing down a president you already don't like? And that's all this is about. It's politics. Bill's in Atlanta. Hey, Bill, welcome to the Mike Gallagher Show. How are you?
16: Hey, Mike, I'm fine. How are you?
1: I'm great. Glad you could join us.
16: Thank you. This whole thing reminds me of like a football game between a really good team, and I'm going to use University of Alabama as that example just because I went to school there, and a kind of a poor team. It's kind of like, okay, we're in the middle of the fourth quarter. Alabama's up 40-0, and the people on the up in the stands are yelling at the coach saying, well, they just picked up 3 yards. What are you going to do about that? And the coach is like, hey, I got it. And so I just have a lot of confidence in Coach Trump. And there used to be a coach at Alabama. You may have heard of him. His name was Nick Saban.
1: I've heard of Nick Saban.
16: Used to have it. Yeah, I know. I'm just kidding. But anyway, he would have, because his program was so strong, he'd have a lot of turnover in assistant coaches. And every time a new assistant coach came in, you'd have all these people, oh, this guy's no good. I would think, hey, are you really going to second guess Nick Saban, who's won 6 national championships?
1: One of the greatest coaches. He's one of the greatest coaches in the history of the game. And guess what?
16: Trump has just done so many good things, and Trump is one of the greatest presidents in the history of our lifetime.
1: I mean, it's just as that. And look, Bill, you're right about, I think, your theme here in your call. You either trust him or you don't. If you don't trust him, you're gonna pee all over this deal. If you don't trust him, you're gonna tear it down, you're gonna complain, you're gonna belly it. But if you trust him, you're going to let the game, like you do as a Bama fan, you're going to let the game come to you, and you're going to appreciate the win. And that's really important.
16: And you're also not going to embarrass, which is, you know, this is why if you're up 40-0, you don't throw the ball and, you know, have onside kicks. You don't want to run the score up. You want to have the team. You don't want to embarrass the opposing team. And I'm not saying that, you know, this is the equivalent of embarrassment. But, you know, at some point you just sort of ride it out and kind of make decisions as you go along, as opposed to, you know, these people on the other side that are critical. They're like, oh, we don't have this. We don't know this. We never knew this. Well, you know, you go into situations sometimes you don't know everything.
1: Amen. Some great points, Bill. I like the football analogy a lot. The fact is, there's a lot of people who probably feel silly at the way they portrayed Trump as the most dangerous man and always a Nazi, a fascist. And we haven't had anything like that. We have 95%, as Kyle Becker wrote over on social media, we have 95% negative coverage in the mainstream media. They never note any success in curbing inflation, unleashing energy, restoring law and order, regaining control of the border, creating jobs. life, liberty, and the pursuit of happiness. Those words weren't written for the history books. 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
1: I keep seeing Senator Mike Lee everywhere fighting hard for the passage of the Save America Act. The Daily Caller is reporting that sources say that John Thune said behind closed doors yesterday that there is a handful of Republican senators who hate Trump so much, their hatred for him is so deep, that they will refuse to pass the Save America Act just to spite him, regardless of the merits of the Save America Act. What have I been telling you all along? It's the only thing that makes sense. You can't tell me that any of these Republicans, even Murkowski and McConnell and Thune and Collins. You can't tell me that in a normal, normal earth logic could never tell you that they're okay with voter fraud. They can't be. And I'm not convinced that they're closet liberals. I mean, they're not as conservative as we'd like them to be, but they're not far left progressives. The only people who don't want election integrity are people who want elections to be rigged. I'm blown away by how long it's taken to finally get somebody to admit what's really going on here. These are stubborn, angry, country club Republicans who do not want to give Trump the win. And you've got to remember that as you hear about all the debate about Iran, because that's at play here as well. Portions of our show are sponsored by Rough Greens. 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Saying goodbye to my dogs over the years, Thumper 1, Thumper 2, Rory, Buster. 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So great. Your dog will ask for it by name. I'm hoping that you join us. I want to ask you by name to join us on the Gulf of America cruise, because we've only got about 3 or 4 more weeks before we have to cut it off. We're not quite sold out. Hundreds of you are already joining us. Close your eyes. Picture this. A private island in the Bahamas. Powder white sand under your feet, Jamaica's lush mountains, exploration, and then on the ship, great town hall style conversations and interaction with folks like me and Scott Jennings. Do you love what Scott does every day on radio and podcast and Salem News Channel and CNN at night? He's going to be with us on the ship. The great Larry O'Connor from Town Hall and our new morning show host, Kurt Schlichter. He'll be on board. That's sure to be lively. And our dear friend Jennifer Horn from Los Angeles. We're all going to be hosting you with live, unfiltered engagement every night we get on the get-together at the world stage. And this ship, the Holland America's Eurodam, a beautiful cruise ship with a spa and restaurants and great accommodations, even a casino on board. This is a vacation you'll never forget. And I urge you, if you've been thinking about it, don't put it off any longer, because we're going to have to end the offer here in a few weeks, and we're going to have to close it down. Text the keyword cruise to 94878. 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Florida writes on the text line, Thune needs to grow a pair and identify these senators by name and when they're up for re-election. Well, we know who they are. We know it's Lisa Murkowski. We know it's, Tom Tillis, this outgoing senator. We know it's, Susan Collins is a yes vote. So, look, she knows she's vulnerable in her reelection, so She's playing ball. But what a revelation that senators are willing to torch America because they hate Trump. Unbelievable. Coming up, well, it appears that the alleged ringleader of the would-be massacre of those who went to the White House 250 Freedom Celebration Sunday night is an illegal immigrant and a DACA recipient. That's right. He was a dreamer. Yeah, he had a dream, all right. We'll tell you all about that and a whole lot more coming up.

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8: News this hour from Town Hall, I'm Mary Rose. Vice President J.D. Vance has left for Switzerland as the White House looks to get negotiations with Iran back on track. U.S. and Iranian negotiators will meet at a venue in Switzerland to discuss details of their interim agreement to halt the war. This comes after Iran said it closed the Strait of Hormuz due to Israel's attacks in Lebanon. President Trump, in response, threatened to impose tolls in the waterway if a final deal isn't reached in 60 days. Talks mediated by Pakistan and Qatar are set to begin Sunday. House Speaker Mike Johnson tells the Salem Radio Network Republicans have an excellent chance of maintaining control of the House of Representatives as solid common sense candidates are running.
9: We've got great candidates, an extraordinary record to run on, a great environment, and meanwhile, the Democrats are going stock raving mad. There's an insurgent left has taken over the Democrat Party. The Marxists are taking control. They're openly running as socialists and anti-Semites and everything else. And I really, really like our chances in the fall. I'm convinced we're going
8: to
9: win.
8: Visitors to the Grand Canyon are being warned about potentially deadly heat.
10: It could get dangerously hot at the Grand Canyon this coming week. The National Park Service says earlier this month, two hikers appear to have died on the Grand Canyon's North Kaibab Trail from heat-related illness. A third hiker died days earlier along the South Kaibab Trail after becoming ill from the heat. Now the National Weather Service has issued an extreme heat watch at Grand Canyon National Park from midday Monday through Tuesday, forecasting temperatures that could reach 110 degrees at the low-elevation Phantom Ranch. Park officials say temperatures at the bottom of the canyon are often 20 to 25 degrees hotter than temperatures at the rim. I'm Donna Water.
8: U.S. gas prices have fallen to just below $4 a gallon on average. More on these stories at townhall.com.
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11: 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It's Big Wave Dave, David James with GFA World. And your empathy, your kindness, your compassion, as you take that sip of water or your frappuccino or coffee or tea or soda or juice, say, God, thank you that I'm not drinking as the base of this beverage contaminated water, water that's shared by every living creature doing everything in it. 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
8: Well, there's a bunch of breaking news here on a Thursday. The sides, the battle lines are being drawn over people who, well, frankly, support America and President Trump and the efforts to curb Iran's nuclear ambitions, or if not destroy them outright, and those who want to tear the deal apart, which, you know, I came up with a thought in the middle of the night. I get some of my best inspiration in the middle of the night, and it dawned on me, we're hearing from people who want to tear the deal down by telling us what they don't want in the deal, but what do they want? What is it you want? And so far, I'm having a tough time having people explain it. We'll get into all that in just a moment. But first of all, first things first, a couple of breaking stories that you need to be updated on. John Thune was evidently quoted as saying behind closed doors yesterday that there are some Senate Republicans who hate Trump so much that they won't support the Save America Act, regardless of the merits of the act itself. The Senate Majority Leader, according to the Daily Caller, admitted that there are some Senate Republicans who despise President Trump too much to be able to support that this Voter Integrity Act. What have I been telling you all along? It makes sense. It's the only thing that makes sense. It's all that seems a little bit plausible. If you're a Republican, I think you favor voter integrity. If you're a Republican, you have an ability to read the tea leaves and see what Americans are saying about it. It's an 80% issue. So, and they don't need to be, people are saying, well, who are they? We know who they are. It's Murkowski, Tom Tillis, Mitch McConnell. They suffer from the hatred of Trump, known as Trump derangement syndrome, that makes smart people dumb, that makes nice people mean, that turns funny people into unfunny wags and scolds. Meanwhile, there's a guy named Abraham Alvarez who's been identified in federal documents as the alleged ringleader of a plot to carry out a mass casualty event at the White House this past weekend. He evidently is an illegal immigrant from Mexico. You want to know why he's here? You ready for this? He came to the U.S. as a child, as many have. He was granted by the Obama administration in 2014

deportation relief through the DACA program, the Deferred Action for Childhood Arrivals plan. He failed to leave the country when his B2 visa expired way back in 2001. Five co-conspirators have been arrested so far. The alleged ringleader is a Mexican illegal immigrant. One of the dreamers, don't you know? It is astounding that the election in November could even be close. And that's what people who are critical of the Trump deal with Iran are most angry about. I'm convinced of that. They just don't like the fact that getting prices back down, making sure Iran doesn't have a nuke, they don't like that things would get better because they want a war with Iran to be prolonged forever, certainly through the midterms. They want prices to remain high. It does not make a whole lot of sense to listen to people who, many of people I like and respect, Ben Shapiro, Ted Cruz, Mark Levin, they're fired up about this deal. And even suggesting that somehow this deal with Iran is worse than the Obama deal. Are you kidding me? Obama didn't kill 50 of the Iranian mullahs. He didn't lay a finger on their military assets. Instead, he trusted them and gave them a deal worth billions of dollars. Trump got rid of the Iranian leadership. Trump obliterated their military and nuclear program and then started over with a diplomatic deal that will secure America's future. As Rick Grenell puts it, this is how it's done. We have never had a president mixing military action and diplomacy so seamlessly. And the critics don't know what to do with that. They just don't. They can't figure this guy out. Somebody wrote on social media, we were promised that this would cause World War III. It didn't. We were promised this would cause the War on Terror 2.0. It didn't. We were promised boots on the ground. Never happened. We were promised that every American man would get drafted to go die for Israel. Never happened. We were promised an all-out nuclear exchange in the Middle East. Never happened. We were promised $200 barrels of crude oil. $10 a gallon for gas. Never happened. Here's what happened. Trump obliterated the Iranian nuclear program. They promised to never pursue nuclear weapons and hand over their already enriched nuclear material. Trump dropped over 15,000 bombs on Iran, caused over $1 trillion worth of damage. He sank the entire Iranian Navy, blew up 750 of top military and political leaders. He accomplished all of this in about 90 days. And here's the problem with all the doomsayers, all the doomers, and all the critics of this deal. They would never be willing to acknowledge that they've been wrong about literally everything. This, again, To pretend that somehow we're losing to a country that has suffered at least $1 trillion worth of damage to their military equipment and infrastructure, a country that's had a complete wipeout of their naval fleet and air fleets, their government is in a state of complete chaos and turmoil, and they have been left totally incapable of meaningfully attacking their neighbors in the region anytime soon. Look, I get when I ask the question, what is it you want? I absolutely appreciate it would have been great to have the total annihilation of the IRGC. But it would have been real hard to do that without wiping out thousands and thousands of innocent men, women, and children. And believe me, if we did that, what do you want to do? You want to go Hiroshima or Nagasaki on Iran? And the funny thing is, I think a lot of these people do. I think that's what they want. Well, you know what they're

0: getting no boots on the ground, no prolonged conflict, no permanent occupation, no military draft, no lasting impact on energy prices, no multi-trillion dollar boondoggle. None of the things that a lot of the doomers predicted would happen. Here's Senator Eric Schmidt, was on with Sean Hannity last night, praising this memorandum of agreement or understanding with Iran.
1: And I think this, again, dealing from a position of strength and clarity. The President of the United States, President Trump, was very clear from the get-go what the mission here was, which was to ensure that Iran would never have a nuclear weapon. They have no ability to do that, and they're signing on the dotted line now, Sean, for the first time, that they're not going to do that. And we don't need to trust them. We just need to verify that, right? So effectively, President knocked out their military capability. Their Navy's at the bottom of the sea. They have no air defense. Their nuclear program is in shambles. It's nowhere near ever being started up again. And we can always go back and mow the lawn if necessary because we've got eyes on it. So the president's provided now, through all of that action, space for diplomacy. That has always been his North Star. You know that in any situation. And he's got it right now. So there's always more things to do. We need to make sure, obviously, we're verifying all of this. But the president's pulled off something here that most experts 6 months ago wouldn't have thought were possible. And I think it's good for the American people.
0: Senator Tommy Tuberville with Larry Kudlow on Fox Business.
2: 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They're awful. They're batting 1,000% of lying to us every time they do some kind of deal.
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0: There's a live look at the 9/11 Memorial and Museum in New York City and Lower Manhattan on the Salem News Channel camera network. Of course, a big ticker tape parade going on. There's the crowd in Lower Manhattan. Look at that. Thousands and thousands of people celebrating the New York Knicks with a big ticker tape parade in Lower Manhattan, wreaking havoc with our offices and studios in Lower Manhattan. But Yasmin bribed a police officer to climb over the barricade. I like to have seen that. She was like Spider-Woman. She's Spider-Man climbing over the barricade and getting into the office to bring you today's Mike Gallagher show. So funny to see some of the dishonesty going on over this Iran deal. People are glomming on to the $300 billion. We're going to give $300 billion. No, we're not. No, we're not. That money would come from money that the regime would receive when the sanctions are lifted. Has nothing to do, not one dime of American money is going to go to that fund. And there is a lot of nuance here. There's no question about it. But at the end of the day, you can't pretend that when we've crushed Iran, somehow we're the losers. It's wild, actually, to see some of these reactions. And I just wonder about a hidden agenda. As we hear from the Daily Caller, John Thune is going around telling Republicans and others, oh, the reason Save America Act won't pass is because there's a handful of Republicans who hate Trump so much they won't vote to pass the Save America Act. Trump hatred, Trump derangement is real. And I have a hunch that at least some of the people who are pretending that this victory or steps towards victory is a loss, maybe they have a hidden agenda. Kyle's in Phoenix. Hey, Kyle, welcome back. How are you?
9: Hey, thanks, brother. Sad, ironic question for you, Mike. Did you ever believe that in order to help people see the benefit of a peace deal, you'd have to list the destruction and obliteration of a civilization, its economy, its military? What happened to a care for humanity? You literally have to list that for people to see that a peace deal is a good thing. Hey, let's tell you all the things we did to obliterate them. It's just a sad irony, brother, and
0: It feels like we're taking crazy pills. Doesn't it? I mean, you're right. It's unbelievable that you have to try to explain a peace deal. That the alternative
9: feels better.
0: What's that?
9: Sorry, someone feels better when you go through the list. Then they're like, okay, I feel better about a peace deal now that you told me that an economy that's going to affect millions of people. People are going to suffer more. Okay, I feel better about a peace deal. Thanks for that, Mike. It's just sad, brother.
0: It is sad. And I really think I'm right in asking people who are critical, what is it you do want? We understand what you don't want. We understand the concerns about trusting the Ayatollahs and the mullahs and all. What do you want? You want to obliterate all the men, women, and children of Iran? Again, I think a lot of them feel that way. They just don't have the guts to come out and say it. They'd be just dandy with wiping Iran off the map. Well, I can guarantee you President Trump doesn't want to do that. And if he did that, oh my gosh, watch the world turn against the United States. For Hiroshima and Nagasaki 2.0. But short of that, what do you want? The deal hasn't been finalized. This is very flexible. Trump has assured the world and Iran, if you futz around, you're going to find out. We'll bomb you again. We'll attack you once more. Maybe we'll take over Karg Island. But what do you want? And I want to go back to that question a lot today, and a lot of other things to cover. I want to go back to this alleged ringleader of the terror attack plot on the White House being a DACA recipient. I want to talk about John Thune's remarks saying that there are Republicans who hate Trump more than they love America, and that's why they won't pass the Save America Act. But I really want to go back to this question. On this Iranian deal, what is it you do want? Don't tell us what you don't like about it. What do you want? I want you to reach out to our friends at Chapter if you're having a Medicare problem. And I did. A year or so ago, I couldn't believe the nightmare. I got these notifications from the government saying that I owed a fine. I hadn't even turned 65 yet. It was an obvious glitch.
15: SRN News, I'm Mary Rose. Vice President J.D. Vance has left for Switzerland as the White House looks to get negotiations with Iran back on track. U.S. and Iranian negotiators will meet at a venue in Switzerland to discuss details of their interim agreement to halt the war. House Speaker Mike Johnson tells the Salem Radio Network Republicans have an excellent chance of maintaining control of the House of Representatives.
16: We've got great candidates, an extraordinary record to run on, a great environment, and meanwhile, the Democrats are going stock raving mad. There's an insurgent left has taken over the Democrat Party. The Marxists are taking control. They're openly running as socialists and anti-Semites and everything else. And I really, really like our chances in the fall. I'm convinced we're going to win.
15: Father's Day is Sunday, and Americans are expected to spend a record $28 billion. This is SRN News.
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1: Donald Trump Jr. criticized Senator Ted Cruz, calling it a bald-faced lie that we're giving any money to Iran as part of this deal. But look, there's a lot of competing agendas going on. I've got a theory about Ted Cruz. I think I know what he's doing. I think he wants to run for president again. And I believe that there are going to be people who are going to make a calculation against Trump. They're going to say, I'm going to take a path here. I'm going to veer away from supporting Trump and this deal, banking on the fact that the deal falls apart, and then I can say, hey, I was right all along, and now vote for me for president. That could be the agenda. There's some things that don't make a lot of sense here. And as Kyle from Phoenix asked, why do we have to bend over backwards to explain why peace in the Middle East is a good thing? Why do we have to try to explain that Iran not having a nuclear capability is a good thing? Why do we have to explain that gas prices and energy prices and grocery store, all the prices plummeting is a good thing? Why do we have to explain that not annihilating an entire civilization in Iran is a good thing? I understand the cynicism. I really do. I don't understand people who up to now have trusted this administration who are suddenly bailing. Doesn't make any sense to me at all. Here's Senator Ted Cruz on a podcast with Nick Balassi. Here is the senator criticizing Trump's memorandum of understanding with Iran.
2: Just wonder if you could share your reaction to the Iran deal and Democrats saying they think the frozen assets could lead to more terror in the region.
3: Giving billions of dollars to theocratic lunatics who want to murder us is not a good idea. I think the president, unfortunately, is receiving bad advice on this deal.
2: What about the tolls for the strait? It's another one that Democrats are criticizing.
3: Setting up Iran to be in charge of the Strait of Hormuz in perpetuity and to charge tolls is not in America's interest. In my view, the Ayatollah should not reap a single penny from the free transit of the seas.
2: So what do you think Trump should do? If he's getting bad advice on this, do you think they shouldn't sign it, the U.S.?
3: That's a decision he's going to have to make.
1: Well, he can make that decision. He's making bad decisions up to now, but now he can make the decision. What should he do? Look, Senator Cruz admitted Trump was right to initiate military action against Iran. But what does he want to do now? I think he wants to obliterate Iran. And that's a problem. That's never going to happen. I suspect Senator Cruz wants to run for president. And they're doing, this is like 2016 all over again. There were people who made a calculation against Donald Trump. I got some advice. Don't bet against this guy. Don't bet against Donald Trump. It doesn't end well for you. Don't stop trusting him if you've trusted him all along. Now, if you don't like him, if you don't trust him, if you think he's a fascist or he's a little Hitler or whatever you want to say about him, and you hate him, okay, yeah, I understand that level of angst. But if you trust him, why are you going to stop trusting his instincts, his skills, his negotiating ability now? Doesn't make a lot of sense. Mike's in Columbia, South Carolina, 23 minutes before the hour. Our number is 800-655. Mike, hey, Mike, thanks a lot for hanging in there with us. How are you?
4: Hey, no worries. How are you?
1: Good, good, good. What's up?
4: Good. Well, so just a little biographical information. I'm a former Army chaplain. I voted for Trump every time. I fully support Trump. I appreciate the fact that just a few minutes ago you amended or modified what you said, which prompted my call earlier, in which he labeled everybody who is not in favor of this deal in the same category with the nuts who, you know, were saying $200 a gallon. I don't care how much I had to pay for gas. That was irrelevant to me. You wanted to know why I don't
1: care. Whoa. Hold on. Time out. It may be irrelevant to you, but it's not irrelevant to the United States. You're going to tell most people don't have the level of connectivity that you and I have to some of these issues. There's a lot of people just struggling to make ends meet, and this getting gas prices under control is a very big deal. You can't minimize that, Mike.
4: Well, I didn't mean to minimize. What I was saying was that, you know, all the naysayers who were saying, oh, we're going to have to pay $200 a, you know, or it's going to be $200 a barrel and all of this, all the crazy stuff that yeah. some of these people were saying. Yeah. You know, my opposition, tacit opposition to this deal has everything to do with people. My concern is that, you know, the Iranian people who have lived under such oppression since the Ayatollah took over in 79 is, you know, here was our chance to set these people free, and we've been involved in so many other conflicts where that has been, you know, at least the spoken purpose of what we've been doing, you know, and here's our chance to rid, you know, once and for all the world.
1: So walk us through what that looks like to set these people free. I personally would have loved to have seen the total destruction of the IRGC. And that's not off the table
4: absolutely.
1: if they futz around. That's not necessarily over. And again, nothing's over. As Trump said yesterday, if they futz around, he's going to start bombing them again to smithereens. But it would have been very difficult to wipe out the IRGC without tons of civilian casualties. And you know, and I know, that if we'd have done that, there'd be, you know, the leftists and all the Trump opponents and all the critics would lose their minds.
4: I don't disagree with you.
1: So what is it you want?
4: Well, so I don't disagree with you that, with regards to if there had been, casualties, tons of civilian casualties.
1: Well, there have been casualties. Casualties. There have been casualties, of course.
4: Absolutely. But I am certain, based on what I know about our military power and what we've seen in 90 days,
1: uh-huh.
4: I am certain that, you know, we could have strategically and surgically bombed them into submission.
1: We have bombed them into submission. That's what $1 trillion worth of damage to their military and their infrastructure, wiping out 50 of the mullahs. That's what decimating their navy. Mike, I don't know why you're not willing to be taking the win. We're winning. And it's funny to me. You're talking about what you would have loved to have seen in a perfect world. It ain't a perfect world, Mike. It's not going to be a magic wand. There's no easy way to get out of this.
4: I'm a pastor. I know it's not a perfect world.
1: Have some faith in this guy. Have the faith. You started your call explaining what a big Trump supporter you are. Are you a big Trump supporter? Then trust him. Then support him.
4: Listen. I don't support him.
1: That's a good thing.
4: Wait.
1: Listen, you're taking a long time to make a point, and I'll bet your sermons are very compelling, but I got a clock here, and I got other people. But, Mike, hang in there. It's so funny to me, though. It's like people dance around this. I trust him, but I don't really trust him. Oh, I've supported him, but I don't really support him. You know what, or get off the pot, okay, Pastor? Support him or not. It's okay if you say, look, I've got mixed emotions about this deal. I'm cynical about this deal. But let's not go. And I don't know, you didn't say this, that we're getting clobbered, that we're losing, that it's wrong, that we're failing. Stop it. Look, again, Trump killed 50 of Iran's top leaders. We've wiped out their naval fleets, their air fleet. Their government is in total turmoil. They're totally incapable of any meaningful attacks on their neighbors in that region anytime soon. And again, look at Mike as a pastor to be positive, to look at maybe the glass half full. No boots on the ground. No prolonged conflict. No permanent occupation. No draft. No lasting impact on energy prices. No multi-trillion dollar boondog. None of the things that the doomers said was going to happen are happening. None of them. Oil and gas price. And I tell you, with gas prices coming down, already gas nationally down to the lowest threshold it's been in a long time. That's what they don't like. I don't mean that about you, Mike. I'm not picking on you. But I can promise you, a lot of the doomers, they don't like the fact that things are going to go a lot better in the United States between now and November the 3rd. They hate that. They wanted this thing to be prolonged. They wanted a forever war. They probably wanted boots on the ground. They wanted gas to be $8 a gallon. They wanted turmoil. They wanted chaos because they thought that was their ace up their sleeve for the midterm elections. And it isn't going that way. And they hate it. And they hate it.
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1: I'm really excited to share with you some information from a major national poll that was just released by the Libre Institute. The Libre Institute is one of the leading Latino advocacy organizations in the country. Sandra Benitez is the executive director for the Libre Initiative, and she joins us here on the Mike Gallagher Show. Sandra, it's great to have you on the program. Appreciate you taking some time to talk about this really eye-opening poll. More than 80% of Latino voters rate the economy as fair or poor. There's no question that that's an issue that is heavy in the hearts and minds of people. But what makes this poll fascinating to me is that despite all of the economic challenges the country's facing, Latino voters are not moving left. Tell us a little bit about that, Sandra.
21: Yeah, that's right, Mike. What we've seen the last several political cycles is a 12 to 15 point shift to the right. Latinos believe in opportunity, they believe in freedom, and they've made a bet with Republicans that they're going to deliver on these promises. So while the economy is still the number one driver right now, they're feeling the pain, whether it's at the gas pump, at grocery stores, with healthcare costs, but they're still optimistic that conservatives will deliver for them.
1: I also appreciated the fact that 53% of Hispanic voters, according to your poll, still believe that the American dream is achievable. It's a higher number than the average American, but it's lower than what Hispanics have believed in the past. What do you think, Sandra, is driving that number down?
21: Yeah, Mike. So what this tells us is that Hispanics have doubt that future generations, so their children, their grandchildren, will be able to achieve the American dream, right? And for many Hispanics, that means getting a education, buying their first home, but you know, Hispanics overwhelmingly believe that they'll be able to do it. Hello, Mike.
1: Yeah, we're right here. Yep, we're listening. No problem. We can hear you. Go right ahead.
21: Yeah. So overwhelmingly, Hispanics believe in the American dream, and while it's declining, we believe that if the economy turns around, right, they're gonna not only vote for the right policy champions, people like Mike Rogers, people like Gabe Evans, but that we'll continue seeing this realignment towards conservative values.
1: You know, you've had a lot of experience. You began your career as the director of Hispanic initiatives for the RNC. There are so many challenges that Americans are facing. Today we get news that the alleged ringleader of this, what would have been a terrible massacre at the White House Sunday night, is apparently an illegal immigrant from Mexico who is here on the DACA program. How big of an impact does news like this have, and how big of an impact does the mass deportation have with Hispanic voters from your perspective? Because, you know, it's been my experience in talking to Hispanic callers. Look, some of the proudest Americans are people of Hispanic heritage who believe in obeying the law and coming here the right way, not the wrong way. But do stories like this, with this ringleader, for example, and the mass deportation that's continuing to happen, does that impact the way people vote in the Hispanic community?
21: So, Mike, it's interesting you say that. I think there's this misconception that immigration is the number one issue for Hispanics. There are about 32 million eligible Hispanic voters in the country. And like we discussed before, the number one issue for them is the economy over immigration. And what our polling also has shown us is that while they may disagree with the way the mass deportations were being executed, they believe in strong and safe communities. They believe in a strong southern border, and they want other Hispanics to do things the right way. I'll take my family, for example. I'm first generation Hispanic American, and you know, we went through a very lengthy process so my grandmother could immigrate to this country. So absolutely, it's an important issue, but I don't think it's going to be the main driver this November.
1: What's the big takeaway, Sandra Benitez, Executive Director for the Libre Initiative? What do you think is the big takeaway from this poll for, well, frankly, for Republicans and Democrats?
21: Yeah, so Mike, it should serve as a wake-up call to both political parties that Hispanics are paying attention. They are continuously becoming a larger and more decisive electorate. They're becoming more civically engaged. So they're going to be looking for candidates who deliver on pocketbook issues, just like every other American, right? So who's going to bring these gas prices down? Who's going to improve healthcare costs, right? Whether it's through HSAs or other policies, right? So those that don't, you know, Hispanics will take a bet, and if that's making a bet on a conservative that they may have never voted for before, that's what they're going to do.
1: I so appreciate the work you're doing at the Libre Initiative. I hope everybody gets involved. You can go to belibre.org, belibre.org. That's the B. That's belibre.org. Sandra Benitez, we so appreciate you taking time out of your day to join us here on the Mike Gallagher Show. We all appreciate you very much. Keep fighting the good fight. Again, belibre.org, belibre.org. Great organization doing great work. 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Coming up, what does a popular U.S. senator think about the Iran deal? And how about the news that Kanye is going to appear in concert in Florida? 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
28: News this hour from Town Hall. I'm Ron Taylor. Vice President J.D. Vance on his way to Switzerland for talks between the U.S. and Iran. He departed this afternoon, a day after the talks were supposed to start in Geneva. Iran says it's closed the Strait of Hormuz. However, the White House is challenging that claim. President Trump, in response today, threatening to impose U.S. tolls on the crucial waterway if a final deal with Iran isn't reached in 60 days. Vance confirming the negotiations are getting underway with the arrival of Jared Kushner and Steve Witkoff. Stefan Jufa, who lives in northern Israel near the border, says there are no supportive of a military withdrawal from southern Lebanon without the dismantling of Hezbollah first.
29: We cannot just stop and pull out because here where we are, we need to be protected against the Hezbollah. The war started with Lebanon because Hezbollah was firing at us. This is not an Israeli initiative. So we had to find some safe room in order to defend our villages.
28: House Speaker Mike Johnson says Republicans are focused on a host of domestic issues, including election integrity.
30: The last administration left this country with a mess in every area of public policy. We addressed a whole lot of it in the first reconciliation bill, the Working Families Tax Cuts, the big, beautiful bill. We did Reconciliation 2.0 to make sure that we can fund border security and immigration enforcement. Shockingly, Democrats don't want to give a dime to that anymore. And now we're on 3.0, Reconciliation 3.0. It's going to be geared to continuing to get our country back on the right track with addressing affordability and national defense and this fraught crisis that we're seeing in Democrat blue states, and also election integrity.
28: Los Angeles Mayor Karen Bass declaring an emergency Saturday to ensure the city gets the resources it needs to fight a large warehouse fire that sent large plumes of smoke in the air. The fire at a privately owned cold storage warehouse started Wednesday. News at townhall.com.
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0: Here's today's word of encouragement with pastor and attorney, Mosley Collins.
1: What is the way to God? Jesus said, I am the way, the truth, and the life. No one comes to the Father except by me. So now we know that the way to God is through Jesus Christ, our Savior.
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2: To considerable damage due to wildfires. And I don't even want to call them wildfires because it seems like there is a trend in the system right now, and I say the system of life, that these fires are getting started by arsonists. Now, I don't know if it's intentional arson or if it's by the homeless people just out, you know, starting a fire to maybe try to cook something. I have no idea. But it seems that the natural causes to fires are not really prevalent anymore. It's all kind of a man-made situation. And I'm not discounting the fact that we have, you know, outdated utility systems and our power lines haven't had the proper maintenance here in Northern California that they need, especially when you get to the outlying areas into the foothills. And some of those situations cause fires. We've seen it in the past. I wouldn't be surprised if we don't see it again this year. Guys, I don't want to scare you. I just want to prepare you so that you're not shocked when the time comes. You know, the good news is God is still on the throne. He's in control of everything that happens each and every day. He knows the story from the beginning to the end. He's never been wrong. He's never wavered. He's never changed his mind. He's never gone back on his word. So we can rest assured that for those who believe in him and trust in him with their lives, he has a plan and a purpose for our future. And it's a good plan. We just have to hold firm, hold steady, stand in the gap, fight for what is right, stand true to his word, and just do the right thing when nobody's looking. And that could be anything from, you know, continuing to go do a good job for your employer or raising your kids or making the right decision when it's a tough one. You see, guys, it's not out of control. It's falling into place. It may seem like we're completely out of control, and we do have a runaway government. There's no beating around the bush on that, and we're going to cover some of that stuff today. But as we see world events unfold and fall into place, it just reminds me about how the whole story ends. If you look at the Bible and you start diving into the pages and you read the stories and you read through Ezekiel and then you go into Revelation and you start analyzing what's being put down on paper and God's words and the prophecy that has been fulfilled and will continue to be fulfilled, we know the end of the story. We do not know specifically what's going to happen each step of the way. We don't know what's going to happen on this day or that day. In fact, we don't know the day or the hour. We're not supposed to. We just know that we're supposed to identify markers along the road. Kind of like when you're traveling, you go on a vacation, you want to make a road trip across America. You map out your path, you read the road signs, you follow those signs, and they get you to the destination that you intended. Isn't that how we're supposed to live our lives? You know, our destination is to have eternal life in heaven one day when we are no longer here. So we just have to pay attention to the road signs along the way, so that we can understand that it's unfolding just as God said it would in his word. So don't be alarmed. Don't be sad. Don't be disappointed. Be excited, because we are living in a time where we're seeing prophecy unfold before our eyes. I mean, never before in history have we been at a point right now where there's so much nonsense going on in the Middle East that you have President Trump and his administration trying to calm the waters through this MOU, Memorandum of Understanding, this so-called peace deal for the Middle East, this whatever you want to call it. And do I like the deal? No, probably not. Do I, from an emotional standpoint, I think it's crazy. We should have just blown them all up. But that's the carnal nature of man, right? It's, you know, you take out the enemy. And I have to tell you, when I really sit back and look at it from a logical perspective and through a spiritual lens and God's word, the Bible, it shows me that never before have we been in a position right now where we see the players lining up for the end times events that are going to happen. And specifically, you see all the stuff that the

0: media puts out there about how America, President Trump has turned his back on Israel, and Netanyahu, the Prime Minister of Israel, is mad at Trump, and there's this conflict rising and this tension between the two. Guys, it's unfolding like biblical times, because we are going to get to a point in time in this world when Israel is going to be facing their largest, biggest, most comprehensive enemy of the world, other than Satan himself. It's the Ezekiel war, and you're going to have these countries, these coalitions of people all gathering together to come to destroy Israel. And guess what? The Bible even says there will be no one to defend Israel. No one will come to their defense. Sure, there will be people that condemn it and talk about it and say these groups shouldn't come against them, Russia and China, Iran, they should not come against Israel. Man, we condemn your actions. But no one ever will be able to roll up their sleeves and get in there and fight with them, because Israel will be on its own. And that's when God takes over. So you see, all of this stuff that's going on, we may not like it. We may not understand it. We may only hear bits and pieces from legacy media. We only hear the parts that they want us to know. We're not in the room. We're not part of the discussions or the agreements. But what we are a part of is witnessing God's prophetic word be fulfilled before our very eyes. It may be in baby steps. It may be in just conversation today. It may be getting into some MOU, a memorandum of understanding, some language somewhere. And it may be being proclaimed from the halls in Washington, D.C. But God said it first. Thousands of years ago, in his word, there will be nobody standing to defend Israel in that time. And here we are. We're on the cusp of that. Right? If America is getting angry, or the Trump administration is angry with Israel because Israel's defending themselves, think about it. Is that setting the stage for the next administration or the next one after that to say, hey, man, we just think Israel shouldn't defend themselves anymore. They should not exist, and we don't support them. You see, it's little steps along the way. It's the road signs. It's the markers. It's maybe these big flashing lights for some people, and they're saying, whoa, I can't believe this. Well, guess what, guys? It is hard to believe, because you weren't looking for the road signs before. Because now we are seeing the prophetic word unfold before our eyes, which is in and of itself a miracle. It is a modern miracle that we get to live out in times like this. And we should be so thankful that we're in this place. Because not only is that stuff going on in the Middle East, we are seeing the devastation that corruption and immorality is causing us here in our own state in California. Absolute disgust should be what we are all feeling, because we've been lied to. We've been cheated. We've been defrauded. People have actually made a living off of stealing from you and I. They've made a living off of indoctrinating our kids into these bad ideologies to think that God doesn't exist. Yet on the world stage, we see prophecy unfolding. But in our own backyards, we turn a blind eye to the indoctrination from public instructors in the school system telling kids that God doesn't exist. You can't have it one way and look at it the other and still expect the same result. Guys, we're going to take a short break. We come back, we're going to specifically talk about California. We'll be right back.
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1: Separating fact from fiction while discovering the truth. 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
2: Hey guys, welcome back. All right, told you we're going to talk specifically about California. And man, is there a lot to talk about. I mean, think about this. While we're all sleeping at night, we have, I like to call them cockroaches, but they're really our politicians in Sacramento that, you know, they're in the Capitol building behind closed doors and they wait till everybody's asleep or at home. They're not paying attention. And what do? They vote on things. They pass bills. They make laws. They build and develop a so-called budget, vote on it, pass it, and accept it without our input, without our knowledge, without any involvement from the people whatsoever. Now, granted, that's probably a normal political way the business gets done inside Capitol buildings in every state in the U.S. But it's a problem, and it's a failure. It's a system that is designed to fail the people that it is represented by each Capitol building. And the reason I say that is because here in California, just this past week, the legislators and Gavin Newsom himself, they just passed a budget for $355 billion for the state of California for next year. Now, on face value, that may make sense because we heard last time it was $330 billion. The time before that, it was $300 billion. And it's been ticking up each and every year that they pass a budget. But I think people lose sight of the fact that 8 years ago, the budget was in the $100 billion range. So where did the money go? Why is it climbing so rapidly? Our population hasn't grown in California. In fact, people still say we hover around 40 million people in California. But that's because the rolls or the counts of the people, I guess you would want to call it a census of the California citizenry, is not even accurate anymore. You know, they don't want to actually do a real count anymore because it would skew the numbers. They would lose positions of power. They would lose voting seats, and we would lose politicians. So they kind of keep it all hidden, buried in the books, and just kind of dilute the system so much that people say it's too complicated. We can't figure it out. We're just not going to poke a stick at it. We're not going to get involved. It is what it is. Well, that's kind of the system being worked by the politicians. They want it to be so messy that you and I refuse to roll up our sleeves and start dissecting it to get to the truth. But here's the facts. Our budget has gone up considerably over the past 8 to 10 years. Into the hundreds of billions of dollars, it's increased. We had 40 million people in the state of California roughly 10 years ago. Well, now since our budget went up, and the amount of people that live in California has gone down. I mean, when you have businesses like Chevron, ExxonMobil, you have all these other companies, SpaceX and Tesla, all these organizations. I mean, there's countless numbers, hundreds of corporations that have left California. They've moved their corporate structures out of California to other states, Texas, Tennessee, other places. Employees followed and left. So that's a reduction in the populace here in California. So the numbers went down based on that. Now add in the fact that we're overtaxed. We can't survive here. You can't buy a house. Rent is $5,000 a month for a dumpy apartment in a city somewhere where you go to a job where you make just enough to pay your bills, and that's not a life. It's nothing. It's bondage. And the Bible's specific. Don't get yourself into that type of bondage. But that's where we are. So you have people that leave the state to go find jobs somewhere else where it's cheaper to live. They have a better way of life. They're taxed less. They can buy a house. They can lay down roots. So we lose more people that way. I bet if we did the count, we probably lost, I would say, over the past 10 years, 10% of our population. So that means that we probably lost 4 million people. So that puts us in probably around 36 million people here in California. But our budget went up $200 billion plus. So think about that for a minute. We lose 4 million people. They're spending more than twice the amount of money. And so what do the legislators do? The politicians, the elected officials, the governor himself and his administration. They wait till we're asleep at night. They get on the floor and say, here's our budget number. This is all the spending we're going to do. I know we don't have any of that money. And when we really look at what's coming in versus what we're going to be spending next year, we're about $300 to $400 million short on day one. We have to raise taxes. What do? They vote to raise taxes across the board. So while you wake up, you're in bed, you wake up the next morning, and now you're going to be paying more taxes next year because the politicians can't stop the spending. People left, created a deficit, so the revenue they projected on were on false numbers of 40 million people. The reality is we're much lower. So therefore, when they do the math, we're going to be off by $1 billion. What are they going to do to solve that? They're going to tax you and I more. You see, guys, the government doesn't make money. They take money. They expect you and I to do all the work, and they're going to take all of our money because they will not control spending. That's where we are today. That is California in a nutshell. And quite honestly, that is America in a nutshell. We have an issue with fraud, waste, and abuse in America. But the bigger issue is spending. The government spends way too much money and they have way too little control over where it goes. It's just this money machine that brings money in and it sends money out. There's no mechanisms in place to control that, to look for irregularities, to shut down the request for cash if it seems unrealistic that it's reliable and truthful and honest. You see, this is why fraud exists. Because the money keeps going out. People do not ask questions, why and where is it going? You see, that's the fundamental issue. We like to blame the Democrats for all the fraud, waste, and abuse. Because they're kind of easy pickings, because they're really dumb with their policies. And they think giving handouts to everybody's okay. So we can blame them for the handouts they give, elevate people that are crooked, corrupt, and want to steal more. Just like the Democrats do, and just like the Republicans do. That's a problem when you have no controls in place. Everybody's putting their hand in and taking it out. Guys, so this is not just a right or a left issue, a Democrat-Republican issue. This is a taxpayer issue. This is an issue for you and me. The fact that there are no controls that monitor and can shut everything down when fraud is discovered. You see, there's got to be a mechanism. We have all these data centers that are being built all across the world to power AI. Our technology is so advanced and so good that we are going to be counting on AI to take us into the future. I don't like it. You probably don't like it. We're going to lose control. It's going to be a problem. And, you know, the Bible talks about all that too. I'm not going to get into that whole side. That'll be a different show all on its own. But the point being is, we have geniuses in this country. We have geniuses in this world. And it's very simple for them to put things together to create a system that can monitor, track, and allow funding or shut down the funding based on irregularities to make sure everything happens. You take the human error side out of it, and it shuts everything down. It would cut the spigots off. It would eliminate the flow of money to organizations that have been stealing us blind. You see, guys, why doesn't that happen? Why is it that we want to advance so quickly with AI? We can't even control what we currently have because we're focused on the future and not on today. See, people forget the fact that we have to survive today to make it to the future. We have to be able to make do with what we have before we can invest our whole future into something that is just a pipe dream. And unless we put the controls in on the very fundamental of funding sources and spending money as a government and get it under control, we're going to be a lost nation. We're going to be a lost world. And it's going to fall right into place of what does everybody point to? The World Economic Forum. It's going to be a one world order with a single monetary source. Guys, it's all lining up in biblical proportions that fall along with the prophecy that's throughout the Bible. You see, we shouldn't be scared. We shouldn't be afraid. We should get angry at times because it affects us, because it's called a righteous anger when you're fighting for the right things. But we should also never stop fighting the good fight to implement things that can make it better for us today and for our kids tomorrow. Now, some people say AI is going to be fantastic for tomorrow, for our kids and future generations. I can't argue the fact with them because I'm not smart enough from a technological standpoint to tell you the pros and cons. I can tell you what my logic says. I think AI can be useful as a tool, but when it becomes an everyday use in society, then we have major problems because we're already seeing that come to fruition in our education system. You have kids getting through school, whether it's in elementary school, middle school, high school, college, and they still don't know how to do the fundamental tasks, the basics of reading, writing, and math, and just putting structures together and having original thoughts. They can't do that, but yet they're getting accelerated through the programs because all they do is type into a computer, ask a question, and it spits out an answer, a dialogue, a report, everything that they need to move to the next step. There's no stopping and saying, what kind of logical thought process do I have to put in to solve this problem? You see, AI is not going to solve our problems. In fact, if you don't know how to ask the right questions, then AI will guide you down the wrong path. To ask the right questions, you have to be able to dissect the information to get to the point where you're looking for a solution to a specific idea, concept, or question. And unless you can do that, AI is going to mislead, misguide, and take us in directions that are going to lead us down a path of destruction. Now, I don't know if that's what's supposed to happen, but that's my logic. That's how I think about this. And I could be wrong. Some of you are probably deeply involved into the tech world, and you say, no, that's not going to happen. We'll put safeguards in. It's not going to happen. Yeah, these are the same types of safeguards that you, the technology people, the tech startups, these entrepreneurs promised that they would put into social media, the safeguards that would allow free speech, the safeguards that would block information from reaching the eyes of our children, the same information and safeguards that were promised to stop this racial division, the same safeguards that were to stop the pedophilia, the sex trafficking, the human smuggling, the open border programs, the same safeguards as X, Y, and Z. I could go down a list, guys. There's so many things that these safeguards were supposed to do that they either didn't do, were never implemented, or could not perform on a regular basis. So when you say we'll put safeguards in to protect us from AI and only be able to use it for the good, I got to tell you, I'm not buying the story, man. We've been lied to too many times. We're lied to when a politician says we're not going to raise taxes, and yet they turn right around and raise taxes. We're lied to when a politician says our budget's going to balance and we made up the deficit, but yet now they tax us more on a budget that's too high. Guys, we're just getting started. The problems are big, and we're going to talk more about them when we come back. We'll be right back.
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4: This is Albert Moeller for townhall.com. Both chambers of the New York State Legislature have passed legislation replacing the words mother and father with gestating parent and non-gestating parent. C.S. Lewis famously decried what he called verbicide, or more technically, the murder of a word. We can only imagine what he would think of with this development in New York. As the editorial board of the Wall Street Journal notes, the effort is part of legislation intended to, quote, purge gendered language from state family law, end quote. Just ponder that for a moment. The natural family is predicated upon the fundamental truth that God made human beings male and female, assigned marriage as the union of one man and one woman who would also be fruitful and multiply. Hence, it's easy. The male parent is the father, and the female parent is the mother. This pattern has been assumed and unconfused throughout most of human history. Until now, in New York. The goal of this insanity is nothing less than the collapse of truth, creation order, marriage, morality, and civilization itself. That's all.
1: Politics, sports, and everything in between. It's the Lonnie Sorter Show, separating fact from fiction while discovering the truth. 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
2: Hey guys, welcome back to the show. All right, I don't want to be a downer. I don't want to make everybody depressed. You know, saying we're going to talk about the problems that we face each and every day, I think we're going to focus a little bit on a problem that's brewing here in California. I mean, don't get me wrong, there are many. I mean, just look out the window. Maybe drive down to San Francisco. Maybe go for a walk in Golden Gate Park. Take your security detail because I'm sure you're going to need it. But there's so many problems that it's really hard to just identify one that we should talk about. But I think there's one that we do need to talk about. And it's not really our problem. It's been our problem in the past. But now the tide has shifted. And the problem has become more of an issue for certain individuals. And I'm not going to beat around the bush anymore. Let's just get it out there and rip the Band-Aid off. This is the DOJ investigation into Gavin Newsom and his wife, Jennifer. Because you think about this, guys. We have been taken advantage of. We have been lied to. The fraud has been rampant. And the backdoor dealings of corruption have taken place. We've known about it. We've been able to witness it. Year over year, every day you fill your car up at the gas pump, just the policies that have come out. It's ironic now that the investigation is looking into the finances, the personal finances of the governor and his wife. And I find it very interesting that it's not a state investigation. It is not a investigation based on what they are doing with state dollars. It's an investigation into their personal finances, because when you follow the money into the personal level, you start seeing things unfold before your eyes. And I find it interesting that one of the key points in this investigation is that Newsom's wife has been funneling taxpayer money into her foundation, which she drew a salary from for nearly $2 million in salary. And you can't do that, for one. That's just, it's not ethical. We know that. It's just, it breaks many laws. And we have to understand that this investigation is going to start tracking that down. They're looking into the purchase of that $9 million home that they just bought last year in Marin County. Because where does that money come from when you have a $250,000 a year salary? And you know, that purchase, it's tied into some Soros-backed people. So there's a lot of corruption going to be being exposed here. Newsom's got a $30 million net worth, or for whatever, with his businesses. I mean, maybe he's a quick study student of Aunt Nancy Pelosi, and he's learned how to trade effectively and get away with it. But at the end of the day, this audit is going to expose the deals and how this money has come to his hands. And I think it's about time. I think it's maybe 2 years too late, but I think that technically speaking, the timing is perfect. Because Newsom wants to say this is a personal, politically motivated attack because Donald Trump is afraid Gavin Newsom's gonna run for president in 28. Well, when you look at the facts and you look at the details and look at the investigation in and of itself, this argument that's a personal attack or politically motivated attack just gets thrown out the window, because the evidence points to these fraud and theft and corruption and illegal dealings. In fact, most people don't know, but Newsom's already been fined for campaign finance violations. And sure, it's not a lot of money, but it shows you that there's a track record of violations in the way that they've done things, thinking they're above the law. They can get away with it. I'm the governor. I have full reign. I will change the laws. I will run interference. I will block the investigation. No one's going to get to my family. You see, this is what we as people need to understand. Because you are elected to a public position by the people of that state does not make you above the law. It does not mean that the law does not apply to you. Because you can sign the dotted line at the bottom of a bill or a law. You can veto things. You have that authority. It does not make you immune to those very laws. So it's kind of like a full circle moment here. And I think it's going to be pretty telling over the next couple of months as this investigation unfolds to what we're really going to find out. I think we're going to find out what we've already suspected and what many of us have already known, and for what purpose. Maybe it's just justification. Maybe it's just because it's the right thing to do. Maybe the people have spoken so much that we are tired of the fraud, the lies, the theft, the corruption, that we just want to be done with it. And maybe, just maybe, there will be a price to pay for these people who have taken advantage of the taxpayers in this state. Now, personally, if they did a crime, they committed that crime, they should have to do the jail time. They should be no different than you and I. If we commit a crime, we should be held responsible for that, and we need to do our time, pay our restitution, do whatever it takes. It should be the same way with the politicians, and I hope that that's where we are. Time will tell whether it gets followed through with and penalties come and whether they get thrown in jail, indictments, who knows? But it'll be interesting to watch it unfold. But pay attention to this. The more that Newsom starts attacking Donald Trump and fighting back about this so-called witch hunt, I know that term sounds very familiar, doesn't it, when Trump's involved, but it's on a different shoe this time, right? Because now it's a witch hunt against Gavin Newsom. Welcome to the political game, Gav. I think it's time you understand how the tables can turn. Aunt Nancy's not there to protect you. Your cronies are going to start running for cover. Because I think it's coming. There's a wave coming, and it's not a good wave. And it's not just a wave against Democrats. It's not a wave against Republicans. It's a wave against crooked politicians who have abused the system and penalized the taxpayers for that corruption itself. You see, I think it's about time. And I think they need to go from top to bottom, clean it all out. You know, we were just talking about in the last segment about how AI, we could set that up where it can shut off the money. I think we got to be able to do that with politicians. And if they're never under the threat of being thrown in jail for their actions, then they have freedom to do whatever they want with no recourse. And I think we need to start dialing that back and now make them accountable for their actions. All their decisions they need to be accountable for. And that's where we need to get to as a society, as a state, and just for the health of the people in this country. And I think it's a great place to start here in California, because what do they want? They want to take more from us. They want to spend more. They want to give more away. They want to allow more illegals to come in. You see, when we do a census here in California, when we actually count the people, you're going to find out that there's a lot of people in California. But ones that are truly citizens of the state of California, that number is going to be considerably small. Because what's happened in the past is as people fled California, the politicians opened the floodgates to let the illegals come in to balance out that number. You see, I don't call those as real people or real citizens of the state of California. I call those visitors. I call those people that are just passing through. They're migrating, right? Immigrants, they're migrating. They don't get the benefits that we have. They shouldn't be able to take advantage of our systems that we pay into, and those systems are supposed to go to our future children. You see, these immigrants come here, they're given the golden treatment, right? They get the golden ticket to come to California. Not trying to steal a statement from Steve Hilton and his campaign under the golden ticket thing, but I do have to tell you, when we're giving out everything to these immigrants that are not even citizens of the state, they're taking benefits away from the people who have consistently year over year paid into the system. So it's not that I don't like these people. I think it's great. Pass through, spend your money, be a tourist, and then head back home. But if you're coming here to suck off our system, cheat, steal from us, to commit fraud, to break the law, then adios, man. Just like our politicians, they should be held accountable for their decisions and their actions. So should these visitors be responsible for their actions. And we should put them in jail, deport them, do whatever it takes. You see, this is called balancing out the scales, right? You can't just let them come and give them the freedoms that the politicians want to give them, because it hurts everybody else. You see, this investigation is much, much deeper than just finding out if Newsom and his wife cheated. This is so deep that depending on the outcome, it will tell us whether other politicians will, one, be investigated and indicted, two, resign because they don't want to be investigated and caught, or three, whether the people will believe that our federal government and our attorneys general are really working for the people, because they got to run it to the ground. So we're going to learn a lot over the next couple months, and it's going to shape our perspective going into the November ballot, because that's really was what's on the line. You know, can we change California today to make it better tomorrow? I don't know about that. Without effective change of leadership, how do you change direction? You see, we see that in Iran with this deal with Donald Trump. Without effectively changing the leadership, how do you effectively get Iran to act differently or go in a different direction? You can't. It's just like here in California. We can't expect California to go in a different direction without a change of leadership. You see, we need a complete change of leadership, not just the headmaster, Gavin Newsom. We need a top-down change if we want to have a new path and a new vision and a new way to move forward for progress, prosperity, for success, and becoming independent and growing to be the state California needs to be. The one for the people. The state that puts people to work. The state that encourages entrepreneurship. The state that encourages the use of our natural resources in very efficient ways, in practical ways that we all get to benefit from. You see, California has all the resources. We have the ability, but we have a roadblock, and that is our government. You know, when we have all these agencies that get in the way of things taking place, it's because our government is too top heavy, they're too bloated, they only know how to spend money and waste people's time. Guys, we're going to talk about how to change that right after this break. We'll be right back.
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6: This is Pastor Robert Briggs of the Union Gospel Mission in Sacramento, and we want to let you know about some changes that are happening in the downtown area near our mission. The city are putting in a safe camping ground less than 50 yards from our front gate. This is going to be drawing in a lot more homeless people, and there's going to be greater need for our services. We want you to know about this so that you can be praying for us as we prepare for more neighbours, for more need to be met, and for more opportunities to serve the least, the last, and the lost in our city. We're going to continue with our food and our clothing and our shelter, but above all, we're going to have even more opportunity to bring the hope of the gospel. We can't do this alone, so please be praying for us, stand with us, be ready to help us in whatever way you can as we share the lasting hope of Jesus Christ. You can visit us at ugmsac.org and find out more.
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2: Hey guys, welcome back to the show. All right, path forward. What does that look like for us? Well, I can tell you right now, we have a crossroads that we are going to be faced with. Technically, we're arriving at that intersection now. We have just witnessed a few of the warning signs, maybe the speed bumps in the road right before we're hitting that intersection, kind of as a warning to say, hey, pay attention because you've got a decision to make coming up. And what that looks like is we just went through the primary. We saw what that looks like. We saw how you have these people in the public square that are either a former politician, a current politician, a business leader, or an outsider, all seeking to fulfill the highest role in the state of California, and that is governor. And it's interesting because when we look at them, we kind of nitpick at them and we say, oh, that person doesn't fit. I don't like them. I don't like their image. I don't like the way they talk. They're just bad people, you know, based on our emotional, I guess, first impression, shall we say? But I have to tell you, when I ran for governor back in 22, there's something that I found out. What the public sees is nowhere near to what is seen behind the curtain. And that is in the back rooms of the debates, in the back rooms of all these public gatherings, these places where you go and shake hands and you meet the people and you run up and down the state and you're talking to everybody on a personal basis. You asking them their story. And I heard thousands of stories, and I will never forget those, from a wide diversity section of people. And that's from Northern California to Southern California, East and West. And I must tell you, the people have a heart for our state to be better than what it is. Not just for them, but for the future, for the next generation, for their kids and their grandkids. And that is what drives people to actually continue to go to work, continue to fight the good fight, continue to invest in their community, and honestly, to continue paying taxes. Because people want to have a better place. They want to leave this place better for their kids. And what I can tell you about the candidates from this year, every single one of them want to make California better in their own way. They have an idea that they are the person to change California to make it better. Now, some of their ideas are wild and crazy, and they go against everything that we believe. And that's why we have debates. That's why they go around and they do these events. They go to the county fairs. They shake the hands. They put 40,000 miles on their vehicle. They're going back and forth throughout the state because they want to share their story, their ideas with people in hopes that they will vote for them. Well, this year's primary, we know how it ended up. Do I believe the vote was fair? No. Do I believe there was cheating? Yes, because our elections have been compromised. We know that. There's evidence that points to it, but yet it is the system that we have to deal with today. We take the results as they are, and what we're dealing with now for the office of governor, we end up with Steve Hilton and Javier Becerra. Those are our two candidates going into November, guys. They can continue to count. They can make ballots. They can go find more. They can deliver boxes, but that's what we know today. So here's our path. Remember what I said? You're hitting the rumble strips, heading to that intersection. Those rumble strips are, hey, there's the decision to make here. It's coming up. Start slowing down. Start being prepared. Get ready. Look at your surroundings. Assess the situation. Well, here's the situation. California is in a bad, bad way. Our politicians, through the leadership of Gavin Newsom, have been off the rails. They've been just as successful as the high-speed rail project. They've gone nothing done that has been of value to the actual people of California. They've spent a whole bunch of money on things, trying to do the right thing, but they have lost common sense thinking. Maybe they're infiltrated by AI, or maybe they're the generations that never had to process information on their own. But regardless, we're in this situation where they have no common sense and they don't care what the people think. So here we are. In November, we're going to face with two people on the ballot. One, Javier Becerra, he's going to take us down the same road, the same path. Not much is going to change. It's only going to get worse because he is of the same mold that Gavin Newsom is. He's trained in the system. He's been part of the system in California. In fact, he's been part of the whole left-wing nut job administration of the Bidens back in Washington, D.C. So we can expect more of the same, but only worse. The other side of that decision is we have Steve Hilton. Now, he's an outsider. He's got some experience overseas. He's been a commentator. But he's also putting the miles on. He's doing the same thing. He's going up and down the state. He's shaking hands. He's talking to the people. And he has ideas. But his ideas are different because they're 180 degrees different than what Becerra and Newsom's administration are doing. So we have this decision to make. Stay on the same path. It's only going to get worse. And it's going to accelerate. And we're going to end up going broke quicker. Or we vote for Steve Hilton, we go a different path, we fix some of the things that are wrong, and we give California a chance, just a glimmer of hope, to become as great as we know we can. The question is, what are you going to do? What is more important to you? Going down this rabbit hole of bad policy, overtaxation, driving businesses out of California and heading directly to a socialist economy and just driving California into the barrel, the pit of life? Or are you looking to do the same thing that I am, and that is to vote for a guy like Steve Hilton that's going to put us on a path for recovery, for correction, for growth, prosperity, and an opportunity for our kids to lay down roots, to own a home? Maybe it's not going to be the perfect utopia, because that's not going to happen until Jesus comes back. But it will give us the opportunity to do something good for ourselves and our kids and our grandkids here in the near future. You see, we don't know how much time we have left, but we do know that we have to use our time wisely. You know, the Bible says that. Be good stewards of what you've got. Well, you also have to do the right thing and vote for those people that honor your belief system. Well, I'll tell you what. I believe in the state of California, not as a government, but as the state, because God has blessed us with resources. He's given us this beautiful place. We need to vote for a leader that's going to honor that God-given blessing to this geographic region with everything at our fingertips that we can utilize as a gift from God. In my opinion today, that is Steve Hilton. He's the guy that can do that for us, but we got to get behind him. I'm not telling you who to vote for. I'm just telling you to look at it with common sense. Because on one path, it's leading us right to destruction. On the other path, it's leading us to an opportunity to make a better way forward. You see, the Bible's clear. The path to hell is wide. Wide is the gate, and many will follow it. Narrow is the way to righteousness. Few will ever find it. We have to do the right thing. Not that Steve Hilton is righteous, but he is the guy that's got a new plan for California. It's either old versus new. Old has gotten us here. New, the sky's the limit. It's what we make of it. See, my hope and prayer is that we can all come to the realization that this is not an emotional thing. This is a common sense thing, because what we have today is not working. And my prayer is that you will take your blinders off and look at the facts and say, we can't sustain what we have. We must go a different direction. Now, I'm not a paid campaign guy from Steve Hilton's campaign, and I'm not attacking Becerra. I'm just looking at the facts going, man, what are we going to do? Because we really only have one option. It's either death or life. Man, choose life, guys, because it's going to be great. It can be great if we work it. Guys, it's been fantastic being with you this week. I look forward to the blessings God will continue to bestow upon us living in this great state of California. And my prayer is that we all come to the knowledge that Jesus is Lord and He's here for you. Have a great weekend, and we'll talk to you next time.

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3: The lawfare superstructure is the single biggest threat to President Trump. 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
5: News this hour from Town Hall. I'm Ron Taylor. Vice President J.D. Vance on his way to Switzerland for talks between the U.S. and Iran. He departed Saturday afternoon, a day after the talks were supposed to start in Geneva. Vance confirmed that negotiations are already getting underway with the arrival of Jared Kushner and Steve Witkoff. President Trump has issued a new statement on tolls on the Strait of Hormuz.
6: President Donald Trump is threatening to impose U.S. tolls in the Strait of Hormuz if a final deal with Iran is not reached in 60 days. Trump highlighted that the initial agreement to end the war with Iran calls for toll-free travel through the vital waterway for 60 days and says there will be no tolls after the 60-day period has expired unless they are imposed by and for the United States of America. Trump says the money would be used for services rendered as the guardian angel to the countries of the Middle East for past, present, and future reimbursement costs. The current memorandum does not preclude future fees. I'm Lisa Dwyer.
5: Measles is on the march in the state of Utah.
7: Utah spent the past year fighting measles outbreaks in almost every county, and experts say there's no clear end in sight. Health officials worry measles cases will rise again when school starts and cold weather kicks in. International health experts are set to gather in November to determine whether the U.S. and Mexico will both keep their measles-free designations. Canada lost its last year. Bob Agner reporting.
5: L.A. Mayor Karen Bass declaring an emergency Saturday to ensure the city gets the resources it needs to continue fighting a large warehouse fire burning since Wednesday, prompting shelter-in-place orders in the area. President Trump lashing out at Italian Prime Minister Giorgia Meloni, insisting that she's asked over and over for a photo with him at the G7 summit in France, criticizing what he says was a lack of their cooperation during the Iran war. News and analysis at townhall.com.
8: Friends, we are just about there to have every one of these Jesus wells dug. It's Big Wave Dave, David James with GFA World. And your empathy, your kindness, your compassion, as you take that sip of water or your Frappuccino or coffee or tea or soda or juice, Say, God, thank you that I'm not drinking as the base of this beverage contaminated water. 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

0: Here's today's word of encouragement with pastor and attorney, Mosley Collins.
1: Did you ever wonder how God feels about us? Is he irritated? Is he angry? Well, here's what Jesus said. God so loved the people of the world that he gave his only son, that whoever believes in Jesus will not perish, but instead have eternal life.
0: Today's word of encouragement is presented by Mosley Collins Injury Lawyers, 916-ALL-4s for legal help.
2: And that's what it was all about. That was about 99%. Iran cannot have a nuclear weapon.
3: That was President Donald Trump earlier this week. Well, the release of the agreement's text midweek has raised concerns both here in the United States and Israel. We'll discuss the implications of the agreement with Michelle Bachmann, a former member of the House of Representatives, and she was a member of the Permanent Select Committee on Intelligence and a former presidential candidate. Meanwhile, after a planned attack at last weekend's UFC event at the White House, that was reportedly thwarted. Well, the tension quickly turned back to national security. Senate efforts to reauthorize Section 702 of the Foreign Intelligence Surveillance Act hit a roadblock when President Trump said he would not sign the measure unless it included the Save America Act.
2: I mean, that's all we want. It's not a lot. The Save America Act. And that can be passed any way they want to pass it, but I'm not going to sign FISA unless it's done.
3: We'll discuss the future of FISA with Georgia Congressman Andrew Klein. And House Speaker Mike Johnson will be joining us with his take on this week's events. All of that and more coming up on This Week on Capitol Hill.
4: Today's edition of This Week on Capitol Hill is being presented by AARP.
3: Iran was not the only issue generating controversy this week in Washington. From France, President Trump sparked another round of debate with a Truth Social post announcing that he would delay Jay Clayton's confirmation as Director of National Intelligence unless the Senate first passed the Save America Act, along with the reauthorization of Section 702 of FISA. Joining us now to discuss this and more is Congressman Andrew Clyde, who serves on the House Appropriations Committee and the Budget Committee. He represents the 9th Congressional District of Georgia, where we are tonight. Congressman Clyde, welcome to This Week on Capitol Hill.
5: Well, thank you, Tony. It's great to be with you.
3: All right, before we get into the FISA lapse and the concerns about that and the Save America Act, I want to get your reaction to what we know so far about the Iran deal.
5: Well, I tell you, if there's a person who can make a deal and make a good deal for the United States of America, it's President Donald J. Trump. He loves this country, and I think it would not be a good deal if he didn't want it. If he didn't sign it, then it's got to be a good deal for our country. I really believe the number one requirement was to ensure that Iran never got a nuclear weapon, and that is happening with this particular deal right here. You know, there are some concerns about a $300 billion fund in it, but not one dime of that's coming from the United States. It's basically going to come from frozen money that the United States has, through sanctions, has frozen across the world.
3: Let's talk now about FISA. We're going to talk a little bit later with former Congresswoman Michelle Bachmann more about the MOU, the Memorandum of Understanding that was signed this week. FISA was another big issue. I mean, this is something that is used for foreign intelligence, but you, along with others, myself included, have had some concerns about needed reforms. Many of those reforms have been done, but that's not what held it up. It is lapsed. This is a large part of the president's daily briefing on threats to the country. Are you concerned about that?
5: Well, I'm very concerned about the reauthorization of FISA as it is right now. Okay. 2 years ago, we reauthorized FISA with a number of very good reforms to it, but it still isn't enough. You know, we have a Fourth Amendment in our Constitution, and it talks about being secure in your homes, on your persons, in your papers, all right? There's a preemption clause there that says, you know, the Second Amendment has a preemption clause that says shall not be infringed. The Fourth Amendment also has a preemption clause, and it says shall not be violated. Okay, so it is critically important that we uphold the Constitution, the Fourth Amendment of the Constitution.

0: when we reauthorize FISA, because it's foreign intelligence surveillance, not United States citizen surveillance.
1: Let's step back for just a moment and explain exactly what Section 702 does.
0: Well, Section 702 allows for the intelligence agencies of the United States to grab the metadata from all of the electronic communication service providers, you know, whether it's Verizon or AT&T or any of the large communication service providers, or even now within the current FISA bill, they made that definition so broad. Now it could be anyone that actually has a router that provides Wi-Fi to you, like Starbucks, right? Okay, or McDonald's, right? And that needs to be tightened up. It's too broad, so that what we have is more security for the privacy of American citizens, so that they are not surveilled. If the government wants to surveil us, fine, get a warrant. All right.
1: Are you confident you can get those provisions into FISA now that it is lapsed? I mean, there should be some robust conversations taking place.
0: Well, it has lapsed, but yet it hasn't lapsed, okay? Back in March, the actual FISA court, Foreign Intelligence Surveillance Act court, reauthorized FISA for a year, and that is something that can happen within the statute. The statute allows that, okay? So literally from March of 2026 to March of 2027, FISA is still actually technically authorized. So we're within this area of a continuing authorization, all right? So it's kind of a gray area that people are like, well, Congress hasn't actually reauthorized it. Well, we actually reauthorized the court to reauthorize it, but it only lasts for a year. So we have a little bit of time yet, okay? But we still need to get these Fourth Amendment protections into the bill, all right? It's like when the government wants to buy the metadata, commercial entities can buy it, and that's fine, but the government should be able to, because commercial agencies, they can't throw you in jail. They can't take away your rights. The government can. So the government needs to get a warrant in order to do these things.
1: So that's one issue. That's not what derailed it this time in the Senate. The Senate was moving forward for reauthorization. Then the president this week said, I'm not going to sign it unless it includes, say, the Save America Act. So first, speak to what the Save America Act is.
0: Sure. The Save America Act is really three prong. Number one, you have to be a United States citizen to vote. Number two, in order to register to vote, you have to prove United States citizenship. And number three, the voter rolls across the country for federal elections have to be verified to ensure that there are only citizens in those rolls. Now, that means illegal aliens cannot be in the rolls. That also means that legal aliens cannot be on the rolls either. They cannot vote. You have to be a citizen in order to vote, and that is so critically important. We have photo ID required in that as well, and there are about 34 states that require voter ID, but yet there's 16 that don't, and that's
1: right.
0: Very concerning.
1: So this is just common sense.
0: It is. It's common sense.
1: I mean, you have to have an ID to get on an airplane. You have to have an ID to cash a check, if you can cash it. So voting, I mean, that is one of the most sacred duties of a citizen of this country.
0: Absolutely. It is people's voice. For people to make their voice heard in government, the way we do that is the vote.
1: So we have a little over a minute and a half left. What are the prospects of Save America Act passing?
0: Well, I was very, very pleased to see the president's tweet. I actually spoke to him Monday a week ago, right as the Georgia elections, the early voting started. I spoke to him about this specific issue, and he actually told me then that he said it has to be. Save America Act has to be attached to FISA for me to sign it. And now he comes out with a tweet on it. So I think that gives us great momentum, all right, to push that and make that happen this coming week.
1: Well, it has passed in the House. Save America Act has passed. FISA has passed in the House. The Senate is where the issue lies.
0: That's true. It is, but it. I think the House is going to try and pass FISA again. And when we do it, we need to be putting Save America Act in with it. The Senate, as you said, the Senate could actually do it because FISA is over there right now, and as well as the Save America Act is there.
1: Been sitting there.
0: Been sitting there a while.
1: A lot of things sit in the Senate.
0: A lot more than sit in the House. That's for sure. You're right, Tony.
1: Congressman Andrew Clyde, thanks so much for joining us.
0: Thank you.
1: All right, folks, don't go anywhere. When we come back, we're going to be joined by former Congresswoman Michelle Bachmann. She's going to be joining us to talk about the Memorandum of Understanding between the United States and Iran. Is it a good deal? Is it good for Israel? What should we be looking for? All of that and more. Still to come, we're going to be joining the speaker as well, so don't go anywhere. More this week on Capitol Hill. Straight ahead.
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4: No one likes saying that last goodbye to the furry friend they've loved for years. It's heartbreaking. What makes it harder is knowing how quickly time goes by. One day they're racing to the door. The next day they're moving slower, sleeping more. You start wondering, is there anything I can do? Most of us would do anything to love them longer. Dog owners don't realize the live nutrients their dog needs to thrive. They're missing from their food. 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
1: Paul Hill, I'm your host, Tony Perkins, and we're at North Hall Church in Georgia, right outside of Gainesville, Georgia, with a live enthusiastic... All right, we were talking, we just touched on this, but I want to go deeper into the memorandum of understanding that was signed this week between the United States and Iran regarding the war. It buys us 60 more days of a ceasefire as the details are kind of negotiated. But in the 14 paragraphs that we have, it tells us a lot. Joining me now to discuss this and more is Michelle Bachman, a former member of Congress from Minnesota. Now, you served on the House Intelligence Committee during your time in Congress. Based on your understanding of your history of Iran and that regime, what do you make of this memorandum of understanding with the Iranian regime? Will it lead to peace in the Middle East?
12: 100% no, it will not lead to peace because it's rewarding Iran, a terror regime, a death-defying regime, a regime that hates the United States and hates Israel with a passion. That hasn't changed despite leadership changes. They intend to take down our nation. They intend to take down Israel as well. So they have zero plans to abide by this agreement. Just look at the statements that were made today by the Ayatollah and by the leadership within Iran. They're very arrogant, very proud, very prideful. They're spurning Donald Trump. And they declare that they're the new superpower. In fact, they said they defeated two superpowers with this memorandum of understanding. They see the agreement that they won and that they defeated the United States and they've defeated Israel. Israel is the superpower of the Middle East. We're the global superpower of the world. They see that they've defeated us, and they declared themselves the new global superpower in the Middle East. So that's what they think of the agreement. That's what they think of us. So I don't see any fear on the part of Iran regarding this agreement. They see they're going to become wealthy again. They're going to have freedom again. They can get right back up to their old tricks again to try to destroy the United States and build a nuclear weapon.
1: I was speaking earlier this week with the ambassador to the U.S. from Israel, Ambassador Leiter, and one of the concerns is the frozen assets that will be released. And of course, we don't know all the details of how this framework is going to work. However, there's no discussion in the 14 points about Iran reining in their proxies, Hezbollah, Hamas, the Houthis. Could not these assets, billions of dollars of assets, reestablish the harassment that these proxies, these terrorist proxies, have been toward Israel?
12: Oh, exactly. And as a matter of fact, they made a statement about that today, too. The Iranians said that they plan to use the money to rearm and remilitarize Hezbollah, which is their proxy. So if you see terrorism in the world, it's Iran behind it. They're the number one state sponsor of terrorism in the world. They've been designated that by the United States State Department since 1979. And so Donald Trump, I give him a lot of credit. I love Donald Trump as our president. I'm so grateful for him that he's our president. But I feel like I've seen two Donald Trumps in the Iran war. We had the most brilliant American leader, the bravest, most bold American leader, beginning on February 28th. It was really, truly a miraculous military operation where it was the United States partnering with Israel, our greatest ally. We'd never done anything like this before. It was a first in history. And we saw God miraculously brought one miracle after another, nearly hour after hour after hour, so much so that Iran was practically defeated. We saw not only the Ayatollah killed, all of the Iranian Revolutionary Guard Corps, literally to a person, every leader killed, and then we went down not one, not two, but three levels of leadership, destroying their Navy, destroying their Air Force, destroying their military on the ground. We took out their nuclear production facilities. We did great damage to a lot of their missiles and their ballistic missiles and their launchers. We did an incredible job with the hand and blessing of an almighty God. And then I don't know what happened. It's like Donald Trump went to China and he said, now China's going to buy 200 Boeing jets. Okay, whoopee for that. Great. But it's like he came home a different person. I don't know what happened in China. I don't know if it was China. I don't know if he read poll numbers. He got cold feet because the midterms are coming. Poll numbers were going down. The price of gas was going up. People were churning against the war. So this may have been a pragmatic move more than anything, just eyeing the midterms. But this was a once-in-a-lifetime opportunity to destroy the worst state sponsor of terrorism and really the whole regime, because Qatar is the number one funder of terrorism in the world. We could have seen this whole network fall. And that's what I was just shocked at, because Donald Trump was so bold and he made statements that he was going to see this to the end. He was going to bring this whole thing to the end. And then he just pivoted on his heels. And we saw this memorandum of understanding is a document I can't even recognize or understand, because from the White House's point of view, they're saying that the memorandum of understanding is all performance-based. You might have seen Vice President Vance on Sean Hannity's show this week, and he did a flawless job explaining the memorandum of understanding. I thought, gee, this sounds pretty good after the vice president was done, until I read the text. And the text has no teeth of holding Iran accountable. It's the United States that gives Iran everything. Iran doesn't do anything. They have to make a statement that they've been making for 48 years, so they've been lying through their teeth about. And it's that, oh yeah, we won't make nuclear weapons. They've had their fingers crossed behind their back saying that for 48 years. So what's new with that? They're going to say it again. And then they said, yep, we'll open up the Straits of Hormuz. Well, today they've been very vocal. They said, yeah, we're planning to charge tolls on this. And they're planning to make hundreds of billions of dollars. It's against international law. They're not allowed to do that. So they intend to be rewarded. And remember where all this started, Tony. It started with October 7th. It was Iran that attacked Israel. They attacked through Hamas, their proxy, through Hezbollah, through the Iraqi militias, through the Houthis. So they have people that they pay to do their dirty work. Iran has other groups that they pay to do their dirty work. And they really are Terror, Inc. That's all they are. Iran isn't a state. It's a terrorist organization, not the people, but the terrorist organization that runs Iran. So now they're back in business and they'll have money.
1: Michelle, just have a 30 seconds left. It may be a pragmatic decision, but what does it do to our relationship with Israel? 20 seconds.
12: It's devastating. If you look at the people of Israel, they're shocked. They feel betrayed. They feel that the United States has stabbed them in the back because there is no security agreement for Israel in this. In fact, President Trump has slapped Benjamin Netanyahu this way, this way, and this way in the last few days. And there's a very difficult election coming up this fall. Today he said, I don't know if I'll endorse him or not. Maybe I will. I don't know. But he's been very emotional lately, he said. Well, President Trump has looked very emotional lately, and I don't understand it. Again, our role is to be biblical in all of this, and the Bible tells us that nations will be judged for how they treat Israel. And that's really my question about this.
13: Thank
1: your insights. Folks, stick with us. We'll be back with more right after this.
14: With SRN News, I'm Ron Taylor. Vice President J.D. Vance on his way to Switzerland as the White House looks to get negotiations with Iran back on track. The vice president expected to meet later Sunday with Iran's parliamentary and central bank and oil officials, as well as mediators from Pakistan and Qatar dispatched to Switzerland for the talks. Iran says it has closed the Strait of Hormuz. However, the White House is challenging the Iranian claim that the strait is closed. Father's Day is Sunday, and Americans expected to spend big. The National Retail Federation's annual survey projects Father's Day spending to hit a record $28 billion this year. The survey said over half of those celebrating Dad this year plan to treat him to a special outing. 60% plan on getting Father's Day cards, while another 58% say they're buying Dad some new clothes. The average person's expected to spend just over $227. This is SRN News.
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1: This week on Capitol Hill, I'm Tony Perkins, your host, and we are at North Hall Church in Gainesville, Georgia, with a live and decent... And here at North Hall Church, the pastor is with us. And by the way, this is home for Family Research Council's Pray, Vote, Stand chapter for Hall County. And Pastor Bucky, thanks for joining us.
20: Yeah, glad to have y'all and have you here at North Hall Church.
1: Pastor Bucky Kennedy, senior pastor here and host for us tonight. I want to get into a conversation about pastors being engaged, but you just heard Michelle Bachman talking about Israel, a biblical view of Israel, and I think there are a few foreign policy issues that are more important in our relationship with Israel and Jewish state.
20: Yeah, you know, Tony, most of the time people are looking at Israel through a geopolitical lens. And we have to understand them through biblical truth. And people ask me all the time, well, is Israel today the same Israel in the Bible, which is almost kind of funny. And they think, well, there's a lot that Israel does wrong. They've got a corrupt government. They got all this kind of stuff. And I always reminded them, I said, you know something? I'm so glad that God's faithful to me when I'm rebellious. And if you read Israel's history throughout Scripture, God's always been faithful to Israel. He's always disciplined Israel. He's always called them back. But God's not forgotten Israel. And we need to understand that relationship biblically. It's not political. It's not outside that. It is a biblical relationship. And we keep making political decisions about a biblical problem.
1: Right. And I tell people, look, my support of Israel is the support of the Jewish people and the Jewish state and its right to exist and defend itself. I don't endorse every decision they make because I don't endorse every decision my own government makes. So, I mean, that's not what we're saying here. They have a right to exist. God gave them that land. It's their land. It should not be given to us to create a two-state solution for the Palestinians. That's not what that land should be.
20: I agree 100%.
1: All right, continuing that line of reasoning or thinking about pastors and churches being involved in issues like that are now called political issues. What are you doing talking about an issue that's political?
20: Well, I say it's a biblical issue. As a matter of fact, I took our church recently through Romans 9, 10, 11. And I said, here's what Scripture talks about in Israel. And let's see what the Bible says, not what the politicians say, not what the pundits say. And let's look at what God's Word says about our relationship with Israel. You don't have to be mad. You don't have to be angry. Just preach the Bible. The Bible answers the issues.
1: But when churches start to speak to these issues, because, you know, marriage, they say it's a political issue. It's a biblical issue. Life, that is a political issue. It's a biblical issue. Gender, it's a biblical issue. Jesus in chapter 19 said, have you not read from the beginning? You have asked for years and but when you do that, you're called a Christian nationalist when you get involved. I was on C-SPAN earlier this week, and I want to play a clip from a question that the host asked me. Play clip 9.
13: Tony, how do you define Christian nationalism?
19: Well, you know, we had that conversation last time I was here. I think I put that back on those who are using the term. It's not a term I use. So, I mean, how would you define Christian nationalism?
13: No, I'm asking you.
19: Well, I mean,
13: I get to ask the question, Tony.
1: They don't know the definition,
20: though.
1: And so they use that as it's not like calling somebody a bigot just to shut down the conversation. Exactly. It's a pejorative that is used. And it's exactly the last time I was sitting in that chair, they asked me the same question again. What's a Christian nationalist?
20: It's a social construct. I mean, it really is. It's something that we don't have an answer for. Let's make up a name,
1: right?
20: Which is the argument. I love how you handled it. You said, you define it. And a lot of times when I'm discussing Scripture and people are coming up, I said, well, tell me what you think. And most of the time, people have opposition without any evidence. And so they come up with names. And that's kind of what this is. And, you know, I'm an American. I'm a Christian. I'm a Christian that's an American.
1: I love this country.
20: I love our country. But I don't put politics before Scripture.
1: Right.
20: My view and understanding of the Word of God determines my political understanding.
1: What do you guys have this, Warren? What would you say to pastors out there that are reluctant to talk to these issues that affect the culture and the policy that governs our nation?
20: Well, I'd encourage them to preach the full counsel of God. I mean, you don't have to go after the topic, but if you're preaching through the Word, verse by verse, chapter by chapter, you're going to come up on it. And just plainly, boldly, courageously, and confidently speak to the issue. And let the Bible explain the Bible.
1: I encourage pastors to preach through the Word of God, and those issues are going to come up, and you can address them, and you can't be accused of cherry-picking issues because you're just preaching the Word of God.
20: Yeah, Tony, I just encourage you to don't be a parent of the latest and greatest. Be a preacher of the Word.
1: Email. Bucky Kennedy, thanks for hosting the Word.
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1: Tony Perkins, thanks so much for tuning in. As we're before a live audience here at Northall Church in Gainesville. Well, while the House of Representatives was not in session in Capitol in Washington this week, many of the members were back in their districts meeting with constituents, attending events, and campaigning. At the same time, primary elections were taking place across several states, including here in Georgia. And these are races that can play an important role in shaping the midterms this fall, determining control of the House and the Senate. Joining us now for our weekly conversation to discuss this and much more is House Speaker Mike Johnson of Louisiana, who joins us from the road. Mr. Speaker, welcome this week on Capitol Hill.
31: Hey, Tony. Great to be with you.
1: All right, so let's start with the primary results from this week. What's your takeaway?
31: Well, we're feeling good. I think the right candidates are emerging on the Republican side, and what we're seeing is a trend around the country of more and more radical Democrats. You've seen this trend, and we've discussed it. The best way to describe it is that I think there's many Mamdani wannabes who are popping up all around the country, many of them running for Congress. And I'll tell you that the alarming thing for the country is that the energy, the money, the excitement, the grassroots is on the side of the insurgent left. People are openly running for Congress as Marxists, as socialists, and far leftists, further left than the party's ever been. So I'm afraid that the time for centrists and moderation and common sense in the Democrat Party is behind us now. And we've got to recognize this is a battle of worldviews and ideologies and more than just policy.
4: Now, Mr. Speaker, several months ago, as we were not even into the primary season, you said you were bullish on the fall's midterm elections. Are you even more so now?
31: I am. I'm convinced. And even the prognosticators now, Tony, are saying that Republicans are favored to win more seats. The latest amount by the Cook Report, which is kind of the gold standard, is they say 214 safe Republican seats, 204 in the Democrat column. And the ones in the middle are the jump ball seats, the swing districts. And so if you think of it, it's a profound thing. The entire control of Congress and the direction of the country will come down to less than 20 seats in the House of Representatives. So I'm out crisscrossing the country. I've been in New York, Ohio, and here in Michigan over the last 3 days, going to all these swing districts, raising the resources necessary to win. We got great candidates, a great record to run on, a great message. I think the energy will be on our side.
4: You know, you and I have talked about this, Mr. Speaker, about how politics is downstream from the culture and the culture downstream from the church. You know, we're broadcasting here tonight from a church. How important is it that the voice of the church be heard in this hour?
31: Well, it's critical. You know, we have to stand for our values because they happen to be the values of this great nation that we are given to steward. You know, it is, without dispute, the greatest nation in the history of the world by every objective measure. We're the most free, most successful, most powerful, most benevolent nation that has ever been. But we are reminded every day that that is not a guarantee. We're still an experiment in self-governance. And that republic that we are trying to keep rests upon some very important foundations, the principles that made us the great nation. We have to defend those. We have to contend for them and contend for the faith because these things are intertwined. So this is the time for the church and people of faith to be very vocal, to be more consistent and vocal and of greater conviction than we've ever been because the stakes are so very high. We have to get beyond the 250th anniversary and understand that freedom isn't free and it's got to be defended.
4: You know, let me ask you about those foundations because last weekend in Washington, D.C., I was in Washington over the weekend. You were there for the UFC fight there on the lawn of the White House. And we found out that there was a foiled terrorist plot, domestic, that was aimed at the UFC event there at the White House. This was domestic. I mean, what is causing this coming apart here in our nation?
31: Well, it's been a long trend, of course, moral relativism and the indoctrination that now 2 to 3 generations of American school children have gotten in their schools. Now they're being radicalized online. This foiled terrorism plot that would have happened on the White House premises just on Sunday night involved men from 5 to 6 different states around the country, young men between the ages of their early 30s to as young as 19. And they're in these chat groups on these subversive websites and they were organizing what they thought would be an assassination, a mass casualty event of members of Congress, the House and Senate, and of course, perhaps even the president himself. So very dangerous times. We've got to recognize that's what we're up against. These are dangerous days. The days are evil, as Scripture says. And we have to walk circumspectly. We have to act accordingly. We've got to make sure we are properly funding our brave law enforcement agencies and those who are charged with keeping the American people safe.
4: We can do all of that, and I know that Congress is working hard to do that. We were talking earlier with Congressman Andrew Clyde here that represents this district.
1: But there's a moral fabric that is fraying. And when you look at government, simple government doesn't work unless you have self-government. You know, John Adams talked about that. Our government was made for moral and religious people, wholly inadequate for the government of any other. Our institutions that reinforce and instill that have been doing the opposite over the last 50, 60 years. Are we on a path of fixing that?
31: I think we are. I think that, you know, it's sort of a pendulum in the culture, and it was swung so far to the radical left that I do believe there is a backlash. There are little sparks of revival around the country. There's a recognition, interestingly, among young men demographically who are returning to faith and looking for truth, the absolutes that have been absent from the culture for so long. So as we say all the time, this is a moment for us to speak with clarity, conviction, and consistency more than we have, and to be bold about it. Go into the public square and share the truth in love, of course, but to let people know that there is an absolute. There are commands that were given by our Creator. And I think the 250th anniversary, Tony, is a perfect opportunity for us to use it as a teachable moment. I like to say this all the time. Take young people straight to the second paragraph of the nation's birth certificate. We hold these truths to be self-evident, that all men are created equal, not just born equal, created equal. And that it is God himself that gives us our inalienable rights, not government. We owe our allegiance to our Creator, and that's where our responsibility is as well.
1: All right, 30 seconds left, Mr. Speaker. This would be a great time for people to actually participate in the God and Government course that you used to teach, right?
31: Yeah, right. Good time for education.
1: All right, well, we'll encourage people to check that out. 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
1: 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All right, after the break, a few final thoughts on the news of the week. So stay with us. Don't go anywhere. More Straight Ahead.
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0: 04, Harvard professor Samuel Huntington warned in his book, Who Are We?, that America was facing a crisis of identity. He argued that a nation cannot remain united without a common culture, a common history, and a common understanding of itself. Remove those foundations and a society inevitably fragments into competing tribes, interests, and identities. Huntington pointed to the Anglo-Protestant creed as the core of America's unifying identity. He argued that America's political institutions and civic ideals did not arise in a vacuum, but were rooted in a culture shaped by Protestant Christianity. If Huntington identified the foundation of America's shared identity, educator E.D. Hirsch explained how that identity was transmitted through a common biblical literacy that provided Americans with a shared vocabulary, history, and moral framework. Without that shared knowledge, the cultural foundations of the nation, its identity, inevitably began to erode. The Founding Fathers were immersed in biblical imagery. Benjamin Franklin famously proposed a national seal depicting Moses at the Red Sea. Political leaders routinely drew upon scripture when discussing liberty and self-government. The Bible shaped how Americans understood these issues of freedom and self-government. Even those who were not Orthodox Christians were influenced by the biblical worldview that permeated colonial America. What happens when that biblical literacy disappears? A nation that forgets its story loses its identity. And when a people lose their identity, they become fragmented. That is precisely what Huntington warned about. Americans increasingly identify themselves by race, class, political ideology, or special interest rather than a common national story. The consequences of this loss of historical memory extend beyond America's understanding of itself. They also affect America's understanding of one of the most important sources of its cultural inheritance, the Jewish people and the biblical story of Israel. America's affinity for the Jewish people did not begin with the modern state of Israel. As historian Walter Russell Mead observed, for generations, Americans viewed Jewish history through the lens of Scripture and found in Israel's story lessons about liberty, covenant, and national purpose. As biblical literacy declines, Israel is increasingly viewed only through a contemporary political lens, ignoring its biblical and historical foundations. Meanwhile, anti-Semitism has risen across America and the West. Certainly, anti-Semitism has many causes, yet it is difficult to ignore the connection between a society that no longer understands the Bible and one that increasingly misunderstands the Jewish people whose history fills its pages. The rise of anti-Semitism and the weakening of support of Israel did not occur overnight. The ground was prepared over decades as biblical literacy declined and historical memory faded. As America celebrates its 250th anniversary, we have an opportunity not merely to commemorate our history, but to recover it. We can rediscover the biblical foundations that shaped our nation and strengthen the shared identity Huntington warned was slipping away. The Bible is not merely a religious text, but one of the foundational documents of American civilization. To understand America, one must understand the Bible. When that understanding is lost, we lose not only part of our history and identity, but also the story that once united us. And with that, that has been this week on Capitol Hill.
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12: News this hour from Town Hall. I'm Ron Taylor. Iran has closed the Strait of Hormuz again, citing Israeli attacks in Lebanon and U.S. bad faith in their interim agreement with the war.
13: Friday, President Donald Trump said he was optimistic.
14: Well, those ships are flowing out of the Hormuz Strait like nobody's ever seen before.
13: Today, Israeli strikes on southern Lebanon killed at least 16 people, hours after reports of a ceasefire agreement. Israel vows to keep Israeli forces in southern Lebanon until any threat to Israel is eliminated. Hezbollah refuses to halt its attacks unless Israel commits to withdrawing from Lebanon, something Iran is also pressing for. Yesterday, Trump said this of the agreement with Iran.
14: And it's 60 days, they have to make a deal, otherwise we will do things that won't make them happy.
13: I'm Lisa Dwyer.
12: Vice President J.D. Vance on his way to Switzerland as the White House looks to get negotiations with Iran back on track. He's expected to meet later today with Iran's parliamentary and central bank and oil officials, as well as mediators from Pakistan and Qatar dispatched to Switzerland for the talks. A GOP congressman cites the facts about gang violence as he staves off a charge of racism from a woke Democrat on Capitol Hill.
15: Texas Republican Brandon Gill pushed back against racism accusations from Arizona Democrat Yasemin Ansari. This comes after Mr. Gill warned about cultural changes from mass migration, citing Britain's gang scandal. Congressman Gill highlighted his own family's diversity and declared that the racist label no longer works to silence debate.
12: Correspondent Andrew Stewart. Father's Day is today, and Americans are expected to spend big. The National Retail Federation's annual survey projects Father's Day spending this year to hit a record $28 billion, with the average person spending around $227. More at townhall.com.
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1: What is the way to God? Jesus said, I am the way, the truth, and the life. No one comes to the Father except by me. So now we know that the way to God is through Jesus Christ, our Savior.
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2: Or ridiculous. Lisa will provide dad facts. I must decide if they're real or ridiculous, right, Lisa?
3: That's right. It's all about Father's Day today. So let's focus on the dads. You're a dad and a grandfather. So
2: yeah,
3: that's a lot of dads.
2: Dad three times over
3: plus
2: and
3: an extra.
2: Plus
3: an extra little
2: grandson.
3: Guy.
2: Yeah.
3: Exactly.
2: It's going to be two. It's going to be two pretty soon.
3: Really?
2: Yeah.
3: Is she pregnant?
2: No, he's going to be two pretty soon.
3: Oh, I thought you meant it's going to be two, like
2: no,
3: two grandkids.
2: No, Tommy,
3: okay.
2: My grandson.
3: Gotcha.
2: Going to be two
3: gotcha.
2: This month.
3: Gotcha. All right, moving on. Mm-hmm. Father's Day parades in the early 1900s handed out tobacco pipes.
2: Real.
3: That is real. It used to be, instead of flowers, early Father's Day celebrations promoted pipes, cigars, hats as traditional gifts for fathers.
2: Yeah, well.
3: Things have changed a lot since then.
2: People used to smoke pipes a lot. I don't see that anymore. Do you?
3: No.
2: I hardly ever see anybody
3: there
2: smoking
3: a
2: pipe.
3: They're still out there, but not to the extent.
2: It's older people.
3: I think so, too. You know? They have those old men cigar clubs and things. Sure.
2: Yeah.
3: The first Father's Day event in U.S. history honored fathers killed in a mining disaster.
2: Wow. I'll say real.
3: That is real. A West Virginia church held a 1908 memorial service for 200 fathers killed in a mine explosion.
2: That's horrible.
3: Yeah, that was the first Father's Day event.
2: Yep. Wow.
3: Father's Day became nationally popular partly because menswear stores needed a summer sales holiday.
2: I'll say ridiculous.
3: It is real.
2: What?
3: So retailers promoted the holiday to boost sales between Mother's
2: really?
3: Day and July 4th.
2: And so we just were an afterthought, us men.
3: That's right.
2: Okay.
3: That's how it is usually. That's how
2: anyway.
3: It is. I mean, it's all about us.
2: Right.
3: Anyways.
2: You women.
3: Father's Day faced more public criticisms than Mother's Day during its early years.
2: Okay, real.
3: Yeah, see, critics mocked it as a commercial gimmick, to sell menswear and ties and tobacco,
2: it just
3: basically.
2: Proves, right? I just said, women, the women, the Mother's Day, that's okay, but Father's Day, eh.
3: Exactly.
2: Yeah.
3: Yeah, I couldn't agree more.
2: That's how life is.
3: I don't know about that.
2: That's how life is.
3: Actually not.
2: Yeah.
3: That is incorrect.
2: I don't disagree with you, or I do disagree with you.
3: Generally, you do.
2: Whichever one.
3: Usually, I'm right.
2: You know what?
4: What are you talking about?
3: You know what I'm talking about. Neckties became popular Father's Day gifts because they were considered luxury items in the 1940s.
2: No, they weren't luxury items.
3: Real. Advertisers marketed ties as stylish gifts for many men who would not spend money on.
2: What?
3: Yep.
2: That's hard to believe.
3: Who wouldn't spend money on the ties for themselves, which...
2: Yeah.
3: It's probably true.
2: I have a few ties. Not too many.
3: Really? Just a few?
2: I like maybe four.
3: Really? That's it?
2: Because I never wear a tie, hardly ever.
3: Yeah.
2: Even when I go to a wedding, I mean, I do wear a tie at a wedding.
3: Sure.
2: But if I can get away with like not wearing a tie at a wedding,
3: I do. There's not that many places anymore that you have to wear a tie.
2: Hate wearing ties.
3: Well, then you only have four, so it's not too many.
2: Yeah.
3: The official Father's Day flower was originally a cactus before it symbolized strength and toughness.
2: No.
3: That's correct. It wasn't. The rose became the traditional Father's Day flower.
2: Really? The rose?
3: Is honoring living fathers.
2: Oh, I didn't know that.
3: And white honoring fathers who passed away.
2: Okay.
3: It was red for living and white for those who passed away.
2: Okay.
3: More long-distance phone calls were historically made on Father's Day than Mother's Day.
2: No.
3: No. Mother's Day always ranks busier.
2: So I got that right.
3: Father's Day officially became a U.S. holiday in 1972.
2: No.
3: That is real.
2: What?
3: President Richard Nixon signed Father's Day into federal law 58 years after Mother's Day became official.
2: See, Mike, we don't rank.
3: Well, you're talking to Mike. He's not a father.
2: Well, he will be one of these days.
3: How do you know?
5: I got dogs.
3: That's right.
2: Mike,
3: kind of a father.
2: Get off your butt and become a father, would you?
5: It's more fun without kids.
3: Let him alone.
2: That's for sure.
3: Things are different now.

0: You're not kidding.
1: Father's Day was briefly celebrated in June because roses bloomed more reliably than
0: no,
1: in March.
0: No, that's not why. No.
1: That you are correct. That is ridiculous.
0: I love when she says, you are correct.
1: It's so rare.
0: Love
1: it's so
0: that.
1: Rare. Congress rejected...
0: Here's how I feel when you say that.
2: Yeah, baby!
1: That's right, because it's so... few and far between.
0: True.
1: Congress rejected Father's Day legislation for nearly 60 years before finally approving it.
0: Real.
1: That is real.
0: Wow.
1: Last one.
0: Okay.
1: Early Father's Day supporters proposed wearing neckties at half staff to honor deceased fathers.
0: No. No. What are you, cuckoo for Cocoa Puffs?
1: Yeah, you're right.
0: You know what?
1: It's not a thing.
3: What you just said
1: it's not a thing.
3: Is one of the most insanely idiotic things I have ever
1: it's
3: heard.
1: It's just my brain at
3: Everyone
1: work.
3: In this room is now dumber for having listened to it.
1: Yeah.
0: Oh my gosh.
1: Yeah, there you
0: Lisa
1: go.
0: Lisa Wolf.
1: All you right. did pretty well.
0: I got most of
1: not
0: them.
1: Not too bad.
0: When we come back, we are going to listen to a father, William Bendix, as Chester A. Riley on the life of Riley. Stick around.

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5: 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All right, it is time for our first Father's Day show, The Life of Riley. William Bendix starred as Chester A. Riley, a devoted family man and airplane riveter. He played this role on radio and also on television. It was created by one of my close friends, Irving Brecker, who was just a wonderful and super talented guy. And he licensed me these shows many, many years ago. We're going to listen to an April 7th, 1950 episode. William Bendix starring. Here's part one of The Life of Riley.
7: The Life of Riley, starring William Bendix as Riley.

0: To practical-minded Chester A. Riley, it seems a puzzling thing that so many people in this world spend so much of their time worrying about love. To Riley, the solution to the problem is simple. As our hero himself puts it, quote,
1: love, you say, huh? Well, why worry about love? Do what I did. Get married and forget about it.
0: Unquote. Unfortunately, life, as Riley will shortly discover, is not always as simple as all that.
2: Riley, dear.
1: Hmm?
2: Riley, put down that paper for a minute, will you? I want to talk to you.
1: Oh, yeah, go ahead, Peg. I'm listening.
2: Well, it's about Junior.
1: Yeah.
2: Riley, put that paper down.
1: I'm listening. Go ahead.
2: I'm worried about the boy. He hasn't been himself lately.
1: Listen to this, Peg. Prominent banker, married 20 years, deserts wife, elopes with beautiful blonde secretary, age 19. Now, why would a man do a thing like that?
2: Riley, will you listen? You might show a little interest in your own son.
1: Yeah, I'm interested. I heard every word you said. What's the trouble with Babs? Why did she miss supper? She likes ham hocks.
2: Not Babs. I'm talking about Junior.
1: Oh, well, what about Junior?
2: Well, if you'll forget your paper and listen, I'll tell you.
1: Oh, okay.
2: Well, for the last week, he hasn't been eaten. He just picks at his food.
1: I can't understand it.
2: Well, neither can I.
1: Why should an old married man leave his wife and run away with a young blonde? Maybe she had money, huh?
2: Chester Riley, if you don't...
1: Okay. What's the problem?
2: I'm trying to tell you. He doesn't eat. He doesn't sleep. He just moons around the house.
1: Now, what would a rich banker want with money? Well, why should he leave his wife? I guess maybe he likes his blondes cooking, huh?
2: Riley.
1: Oh, go on. I'm all ears, Peg.
2: Maybe he's sick or something. He never acted like this before. Now, there's something wrong. There must be a reason.
1: Yeah, sure there is. A guy just don't leave his wife after 20 years for no reason. Why would he do it? Judging from this picture of the blonde here in a bathing suit. Ooh, so that's why he did it. You know, Peg... Peg, what's the matter?
2: Oh, leave me alone.
1: Peg, why are you crying? Don't cry. So what if he runs away with a blonde? That's no concern of ours.
2: Chester Riley, you're the most exasperating. Here I am, worried sick, and you won't even listen.
1: I listened. I heard every word you said.
2: Well, what do you think's wrong?
1: Well, you say he's not eating or sleeping. He just lays around the house.
2: I don't know what to do.
1: Well, maybe he's just got fleas. Take him over to the vet, get him washed. The dog. Who else? You've been talking about him for the last 10 minutes.
2: I was talking about your son, Chester A. Riley, Jr.
1: Well, why didn't you say so?
2: Oh, I don't know what's wrong with the boy.
1: Oh, Peg, I'm surprised at you. You should know the kid's in love.
2: In love?
1: Well, sure. He's got all the symptoms. It's nothing serious, just puppy love. Most likely it's that little Marilyn Morris.
2: No, it's not Marilyn. He doesn't bother with her anymore.
1: Yeah, some other little girl in his class. Don't worry about it. He'll get over it.
2: Well, I want you to have a talk with him. Now, it's affecting his schoolwork. Every day this week he's been kept in after school.
1: Oh, you worry too much, Dumplin. So what if he stays in after school? When I was a kid, a day didn't pass when I wasn't kept in. And it went on for years. But did that stop me from turning out to be a... I'd better have a talk with that boy.

0: Son, I want to have a little talk with you. Wait. Junior.
1: Huh?
0: Yeah, well, pay attention when I'm talking to you. What are you dreaming about?
1: Nothing, Pop.
0: Junior, something's bothering you.
1: No, I'm okay, Pop.
0: You've got something on your mind.
1: No, I haven't.
0: Now, look, son, I don't want you to think of me as your father. Think of me as your friend.
1: Hmm?
0: Your poor mother's worrying about you.
1: Okay.
0: No, you're not. And I think I know what it is. Now, listen careful, Junior. There's a few things I got to tell you. Things you ought to know. Maybe I should have told you before, but... Well, anyway, I'm going to clear it up once and for all. You see, the fact is that when a boy gets to a certain age... Well, let me put it another way. There comes a time in every boy's life when he... Not only you, any boy. Take me, for instance. When I... Let me put it another way. You see, old Mother Nature is a very wonderful thing. Now, you take the trees and the flowers and... You see, a boy like you can go along quietly and then all of a sudden... Let me put it another way. You take insects. I want you to imagine you're a bee. And a, well, I'll give you your choice. Imagine you're a bird or a turtle or one of them little fish, a guppy. You see what I mean?
1: No.
0: Junior, I wish you'd listen. I explained it to you 6 different ways.
1: Pop, right now, I'd like to be alone.
0: Yes, I understand, son. And I'll stay right here with you. That's the kind of a father I am. Now, look, son, sometimes a boy gets to be your age. He can't eat, he can't sleep, and he feels like there's a big lump in his throat. Did you ever feel that way?
1: Yeah.
0: Uh-huh.
1: When I had the mumps.
0: Well, it could be the mumps, but it could also be love. See, love is really like a sickness. Some men take one look at a girl, they go off their rocker, amnesia. They forget who they are or where they are, as long as that girl is around.
1: They do?
0: Yeah, sure, but they get over it. There comes a day when the guy sort of comes to. He looks around and he sees he's diapering a baby with his left hand, feeding another a bottle with his right hand, and with his foot he's rocking a cradle with twins. He looks around punching and he says, "What happened?" Wife shows him a marriage license with his name signed to it. And he says, "For this, I had to learn how to write." Yeah, son, love is a funny thing.
1: But, Pop, why does love make you feel good and at the same time awful?
0: Well, it... How do you know how it makes you feel?
1: Well, I...
0: So you are in love. I thought so.
1: No, I...
0: Oh, now, come on. It's no use trying to kid me.
1: I guess not.
0: Well, don't take it too serious. You'll get over it.
1: No, I won't. Never. I'll always love her.
0: Now, take it easy, son. After all, how do you know you're really in love?
1: I know. She's wonderful, Pop. When I look at her, I... Oh, you'll laugh at me.
0: Oh, no, I won't. You ought to know me better than that, Junior. Laugh at my boy. What kind of a father do you take me for?
1: Well, when I look at her, I sort of hear bells.
2: You hear bells?
1: You said you wouldn't laugh.
2: No, I'm sorry,
0: Yeah, you're right. I apologize. But bells. Oh, you've got it bad, all right. That's a sure sign when you hear bells. Who is she?
1: I can't tell you.
0: Oh, come on, tell me. Come on, you can trust me.
1: No, I can't tell you, Pop. Don't ask me.
0: Why not? Junior, you're holding back something. Now, what's the trouble? Tell me. I'll help you.
1: Well, you see... She's older than I am.
0: Well, how old? 14 and a half? 15?
1: No, older than that.
0: Junior, don't tell me she's 16.
1: No. 25.
0: 25? Holy smoke, Junior, you're in love with a whole woman.
1: Take it easy, Pop.
0: A woman? Well, that's one of the worst things to be in love with. Junior, this match is impossible.
1: Yeah, I know. She's married.
0: Married? Who is she? Who is this cradle snatcher?
1: I won't tell you.
0: You tell me her name or I'll embarrass you. I'll go and ask her. I mean, I demand to know who she is. Well?
1: It's my teacher.
0: Your teacher? What is she teaching you? Instead of teaching you trigonometry, she's teaching you bigamy.
1: She doesn't know I love her. You don't think I'd tell her?
0: Well, I...
3: What's all this noise about?
0: Hey, do you know what your son just...
1: Don't tell Mom. You said you wouldn't tell.
0: I'll be right back.
3: Riley, what is it?
0: That boy is in love.
3: Well, why are you getting so excited? Just before you said puppy love's nothing to get worried about.
0: Yeah, but this dame is 25 years old. That ain't puppy love. That's old dog love.
3: About.
0: Junior is in love with his teacher.
3: Oh, so that's why.
0: Yeah, well, this is no joke. It's the most shocking thing
3: I
0: ever...
3: Oh, don't be silly, Riley. Why, it's just a phase. Sooner or later, all boys fall in love with their teacher.
0: Not me. I never did. And I had more opportunity than Junior. I had the same teacher 4 years in a row. What are we going to do about this?
3: Do? Well, we'll just forget it. I'm actually relieved. I thought he had some serious trouble. We'll just let the boy work this out by himself.
0: Yeah, but you don't understand. The kid's pretty far gone. He told me that when he sees her, he hears bells tinkle.
3: Did he say that?
0: Yeah.
3: Oh, that's cute.
0: Well, I don't see what's so cute about it. Maybe you ain't going to do anything about this, but I will. I'm going to have a talk with that teacher. I'll tell her a thing or two.
3: Now, Riley, don't you go making
0: a... I know what I'm doing, Peg. He hears bells? Well, I'm a taxpayer, and it's my taxes that pays that teacher's salary. And she's getting paid to put some knowledge in my boy's head. And instead, what happens? He's a walking belfry.
4: That's the first portion of The Life of Riley from April 7th, 1950, starring William Bendix, as heard on NBC. We'll get back to it and more of Hollywood 360 after this.

0: With SRN News, I'm Ron Taylor. U.S. and Iranian negotiators are on their way to a venue in Switzerland to discuss details of their interim agreement to halt the war. This comes after Iran said it closed the Strait of Hormuz due to Israel's attacks on Lebanon. President Trump, in response, threatening to impose tolls in the waterway if a final deal isn't reached in 60 days. Talks mediated by Pakistan and Qatar are set to begin later today. Los Angeles Mayor Karen Bass declaring an emergency yesterday to ensure the city gets the resources it needs to fight a large warehouse fire that has sent large plumes of smoke into the air. The fire at a privately owned cold storage warehouse in the city's Boyle Heights neighborhood started Wednesday, prompting shelter-in-place orders in the area because of the risk of hazardous air. Father's Day today, expecting Americans to spend big, $28 billion expected this year. The average person expected to spend around $227 on debt.
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12: 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If it's a little bit high, give it a shot. 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It's not a gimmick. It's a powdered version. You can mix it with juice or water. And it's a super smart option for those who are considering lowering their blood pressure.
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4: 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What a deal. Right, Lisa?
12: That's right.
4: All right, we're listening to The Life of Riley with William Bendix as Riley. These are always funny. They're always great. It was terrific on television as well. Let's go back to April 7th, 1950 for the conclusion to The Life of Riley.
11: All right, that'll be all for today. Class is dismissed. Just a minute, class. Is there somebody ringing some kind of bells in this room?
13: No, Mrs. Whittaker.
11: Oh, that's strange. I distinctly hear bells.
13: That's the good humor man outside.
11: Oh, of course, that's it. All right, class is dismissed. Come in.
14: Excuse me, are you Mrs. Whittaker that teaches my boy, Junior?
11: Junior?
14: Yeah.
11: Oh, Chester Riley, Jr.?
14: Yes, ma'am.
11: Yes, he's in one of my other classes.
14: Well, I'm his father.
11: Oh, I should have guessed. There's quite a resemblance.
14: Flattery won't get you nowhere, madam. I'm here to make a complaint.
11: Well, I'll be glad to discuss it with you, Mr. Riley.
14: Mrs. Whittaker, my junior is in love with you.
11: Oh, yes, I suspected the junior had a crush on me. You know, I think he deliberately neglects his work in order to be kept in after school. Oh, but I wouldn't worry about these schoolboy crushes. It's quite typical at his age. Didn't you have one on your teacher?
14: Me have a crush on my teacher? I should say not. I hated his guts.
11: Well, now, don't worry about Junior. He'll get over it. These schoolboy crushes...
14: Yeah, but this is more than a crush. This is really love.
11: Oh, come now, Mr. Riley. At his age...
14: No, that's it. He don't know any better. Of course, the kid really can't help it. After all, you are a very good-looking woman.
11: Oh, Mr. Riley...
14: No, you are. You're very attractive, huh? I'm a married man with two kids and a very devoted husband, and I ain't in the habit of going around admiring other women. But I've got to admit that you are very gorgeous. Gorge.
11: Yes, Mr. Riley?
14: It's happening. You and me. It's happening to me like it did to him.
11: I beg your pardon.
14: No. No.
11: Mr. Riley, are you ill? Here, sit down.
14: Don't touch me. I'm married.
11: Mr. Riley.
14: I'm getting out of here.
11: Mr. Riley, wait.
14: This is awful. I gotta get away from here. I...
15: Go!
16: Excuse me.
15: Out of my way, kid.
16: Pop, it's me.
14: You, Junior.
16: Pop, what are you doing in school? You got an earache? What are you holding your hands over your ears for?
14: Oh, Junior, I just found out something terrible.
16: What, Pop?
14: Don't tell your mother, but I'm only flesh and blood.
17: If you're stationed in Italy, do you know what this phrase means?
18: Voi sarete ricompensati.
17: Well, it means you will be rewarded. Now, you may not be stationed where Italian is spoken, but no matter where you are overseas, you will be rewarded in many ways if you learn the language. Your attitude towards the people of the country where you are reflects upon your service and upon the United States. It's important that you try to make a good impression on the people of that country. You will want to make friends for personal reasons, too. And one of the best gestures of friendship that you can make is to learn the language of the country where you are stationed. Mastery of a new language enables you to understand and appreciate the people who speak it. With a growing ability to speak and understand another tongue, a whole new world is open to you. Yes, you will be rewarded, and you will make many new friends if you give yourself a break and learn their language.
19: And now back to The Life of Riley, starring William Bendix as Riley with Paula Winslow and John Brown.
7: What's on your mind, Riley? Something bothering you, dear?
14: No. I'm okay. I feel fine.
7: Junior, will you please eat your supper? You haven't touched a thing.
16: I'm not hungry.
14: That's no excuse, Junior. Eat. Food costs money.
7: Well, why aren't you eating, Riley? You haven't touched a thing either.
14: I'm not hungry.
7: You're as bad as Junior. I don't know why I bother cooking. I wish Babs was home so I'd have somebody to talk to. Both of you just sit there with that faraway look in your eyes.
14: Yeah, we're both looking at the same thing.
7: What?
14: I'll eat later, Peg. I think I'll go for a little walk.
7: Riley!
14: I'll be back soon. And then, Gillis, I...
15: Go on, Riley. You got a whiff of the teacher's perfume, then you heard the bells. Then what?
14: I ran out.
15: You ran out?
14: Yeah.
15: You coward.
14: Yeah, when I heard those bells, I was scared. I knew it was happening to me, but it can't be.
15: Oh, it's happening, all right. Them bells is a sure sight.
14: But I don't want it to happen. I love Peg. I gotta fight this thing.
15: You can't fight. You ain't got nothing to do with it. It's beyond human control. You see, love is just chemistry.
14: Chemistry?
15: Yeah. Now, you take a man and a woman. To you, they're people. But not to the atomic scientist. To him, they're just a lot of protons and neutrons wailing around. Now, take a couple of protons, introduce them to each other. What happens? Nothing. Take two neutrons. What do you got? They just sit there and look at each other. But take a Satan kind of proton and expose it to a Satan kind of neutron, and then it happens.
14: What?
15: Boom! An explosion. Riley, you're nothing but a great big pile of uranium. Stay away from that teacher, boy, or boom, you'll explode. If you know what I mean.
14: No, it's not true. I hardly know her. I've been married for 18 years. It's Peg I love.
15: Yeah, but you hear bells with the teacher. You ever hear bells when you're with Peg?
14: Well, sure.
15: When
14: we first got married. Not exactly bells. More like fire engines.
15: But you don't hear no fire engines now when you're around Peg, huh?
14: No, that is...
15: Of course not. And you know why? The fire's gone out.
14: Yeah, well, that's what you say. But you're wrong. I'll hear those bells with Peg. I love Peg. She's the only one for me. And I'll prove it right now.
15: Riley, where you going?
14: I'm
15: going
14: to make a test right now. You wait here, Gillis. Peg! Peg, come here, quick.
7: Huh? What is it? What's the matter, Riley?
14: Peg, kiss me, quick.
7: What?
14: I want you to kiss me.
7: Are you sick?
14: Now, please, Peg.
7: Well, all right. There. Now you... What's the matter?
14: No, nothing happened. Kiss me again.
7: Riley, look, I've got the dishes to do. Well, that was...
14: Shh.
20: I think I... Yes, I hear...
14: False alarm. Kiss me again.
7: Riley, I haven't got time for this crazy nonsense.
21: Oh. Well. Well, you... You haven't kissed me like that since we got married.
14: I don't hear.
21: I said you... You haven't kissed me like that since we were first married.
14: I don't hear.
7: You haven't kissed me like that since we were first married.
14: I don't hear.
7: Is something wrong with your hearing? I said you haven't kissed me like
14: Please,
7: that.
14: Please, Peg, stop shouting. I'm trying to listen.
7: Listen to what?
14: The bells.
7: Bells? Have you gone crazy?
14: Peg, Gillis was right. You and me, we're just a couple of croutons. Oh, what a mess. I'm sure I love Peg, but why do I hear those bells with the teacher? I'm all mixed up. I don't know if I'm coming or going.
22: Make up your mind. There's quite a difference, believe me.
14: Oh, it's you.
22: Yes, it is I indeed. Digby O'Dell, the friendly undertaker. Greetings, Riley. You're looking fine. Very natural.
14: What are you doing around here, Digger?
22: I'm on my way to see the Ice Capade show. Uh-huh. Ooh, I love to see people on ice. Care to come along?
14: No, not tonight. I got troubles. I don't know if I should tell you.
22: Oh, you can trust me, Riley. I won't breathe it to a living soul, if you'll pardon the expression.
14: Well, I think I'm falling for another woman.
22: Oh, no, Riley.
14: You're shocked, huh?
22: Well, not exactly. Who am I to condemn you? I, too, in the early days of my marriage, cast amorous glances on a lady fallbearer. I couldn't help it. She carried me away.
14: Well, what happened, Digger?
22: My wife found out. Oh. And then, rather than lose me, she confronted her rival and said, "See here, young lady, if you don't leave my husband alone, you'll stop being his employee and become his customer."
14: And it worked?
22: Oh, yes, yes. Eventually, I dropped her. Tell me, Riley, does your wife know?
14: Oh, no. If she finds out, it'll be awful.
22: Then you'd better not tell her.
14: If she gets wind of it, I'll die, Digger.
22: In that case, maybe you should tell her. In my profession, we have a saying. There are some things you can't keep undercover.
14: Well, I can't tell, Peg. She wouldn't understand. I don't understand myself.
22: Tell me, Riley, who is this mysterious femme fatale with whom you are smitten?
14: Mrs. Whittaker, the teacher.
22: Oh, good heavens. Then you'd better hurry right home. Right. As I passed your place, I saw her ringing your doorbell.
14: Mrs. Whittaker? Oh, that's terrible. I better get home right away. Come with me, Digger, and help me face the music.
22: Sorry, not today. I have an appointment with somebody else who's facing the music. Well, cheerio. I'd better be shoveling off.
7: So glad you dropped by, Mrs. Whittaker. Frankly, we have been a little worried about our boy.
11: Well, I don't think there's anything to worry about anymore. I'm afraid I've been jilted. Oh. Junior's taking Marilyn Morris to the graduation dance. It looks as though I've lost out.
7: Well, I kept telling Mr. Riley that Junior'd get over it.
11: Oh, how is Mr. Riley? Is he better?
7: Better? Well, he's not ill.
11: You mean he's that way all the time?
7: What way?
11: Well, I saw him for a minute yesterday and... Oh, it's nothing, just an idea I had. Well, I really must run along, Mrs. Riley.
7: Oh, won't you stay and have some tea?
11: Oh, don't bother. I'm sure you have plenty to do. It's almost dinner time.
7: Oh, no, it's no bother. I was just making some. Excuse me, I'll see if it's ready.
14: Peg! Peg! Oh, Mrs. Whittaker.
11: Good evening, Mr. Riley.
14: Good evening. Is my wife here, teacher? Mrs. Whittaker?
11: Yeah, she's in the kitchen.
14: Listen, Mrs. Whittaker, Wait a minute. Something's wrong. I'm in the same room with you and I don't hear anything.
11: I said she's in the kitchen.
14: I don't hear anything.
11: I said she's in the kitchen.
14: I don't hear anything.
11: In the kitchen.
14: I don't hear anything. Do you know what that means?
11: You're deaf.
14: No, I don't love you. Isn't that wonderful?
11: It certainly is.
7: Oh, hello, Riley.
11: I don't think I can stay for tea. I just remembered some test papers and appointment. Excuse me, goodbye.
14: Goodbye.
7: Riley? What did you say to Mrs. Whittaker?
14: Nothing. I just told her I don't love her.
7: What? You told her?
14: Yeah.
7: Sometimes I wonder if I didn't marry a raving lunatic.
14: Well, listen. I hear the bells. I knew it. It's you I love. I love you. I can hear bells.
7: I hear them, too.
14: Oh, that's wonderful, sweetheart. Do you know what that means?
7: Yes, it means there's a good humor man outside. What do you have, chocolate or vanilla?
14: But I thought those were the bells. Then I was in love with you all the time.
7: I should hope so.
14: What a revolting development this is.
0: Sir, I am very blue. I am even melancholic. In fact, you know, I was thinking about joining Melancholic Anonymous, you know. You see, sir, I met this dame, lady, sir, and she was very pretty and stacked like a Pittsburgh foundry. And, well, I was, you know, trying to impress myself upon her, sir. I had on my best uniform with no holes and all the buttons. And my cap was all slicked up and, well, I even took a bath and shaved. But, sir, I forgot. Almost the first thing, she looked down at my shoes. Well, I mean, that wasn't too bad. You couldn't, you know, exactly see your face in them. Well, maybe you couldn't even see a shine in them, but I had them on the right feet, and the rest of me looked adequate. But she just smiled, you know, kind of coal-like, and walked away. I did not know a shoe shine could be that important. Now, what I want to know, Chaplain, is, do you really think my mother spoiled me for military life?
7: Honest, Riley, how anybody can get the crazy ideas
14: okay,
7: you do is...
14: Okay, so I made a mistake. Anybody can make a mistake. You mad at me?
7: Why should I be mad?
14: Then give me a kiss.
7: All right, dear.
14: Hey, I wonder where the fire is.
7: Huh? What?
14: It sounds like they're very close in our street. Can't you hear them?
7: Hear what?
14: The fire engines.
7: I don't hear any.
14: Yeah, but they're right outside. I can hear them. That's funny. I don't see no engines.
7: Well, of course not.
14: Yeah, but I hear them so close.
7: Well, I don't.
14: Oh, that Gillis. He was all wrong. The fire's still going strong, even if the stove is pot-bellied.
19: 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Music by Lou Kozloff. Mrs. Riley is Paula Winslow, Digger Odell is John Brown, Junior is Bobby Ellis, and the teacher is Marlo Dwyer.
1: You know, being a good driver is more than just turning on the ignition and stepping on the gas. 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
4: And that's The Life of Riley, April 7th, 1950, starring William Bendix, along with Paula Winslow in this cast, and Jimmy Wallington doing the announcing, sponsored by participating sponsors. There was more than one, and heard over NBC. Hope you enjoyed that. Time for this month in music history.
12: That's right. I chose the year 2007. I don't believe we've ever played any of these songs on Hollywood 360. Here's the first one.

0: You know the song, Carl?
1: I do.
0: Yep.
1: Is that Beyonce?
0: It's not.
1: Umbrella. Ella, Ella.
0: This is Rihanna.
1: And oh, it
0: features
1: Rihanna.
0: Jay-Z as well. And it spent 7 weeks at number one in 2007.
1: So it's Rihanna and Jay-Z?
0: That's right.
1: Wow. Yep. I didn't know they collaborated.
0: Yep. I mean, this is a huge song of that decade. Yep.
1: Yeah. I've heard it many, many times.
0: Me too.
1: All right. Thanks, Lisa Wolf.
0: Sure.
1: Your score's pretty good so far, by the way.
0: Okay, well, I don't give you any credibility, because last week it should have been through the roof, and it wasn't, so I don't know.
1: Who judges? Who makes the judgment?
0: I judge.
1: No, no.
0: Yeah,
1: who's
0: I do.
1: Score? Who gives the score?
0: I give it.
1: No, you don't give
0: it. I could give it.
1: Mike.
0: I'm going to give myself in the nines.
1: Mike, who gives the score out?
2: The scoreboard.
1: Me.
0: I could give it.
1: I'm the scoreboard.
0: I could be a scoreboard.
1: Can you?
0: What makes you the scoreboard?
1: Because I said.
0: Exactly. That sounds not good.
1: All right, more of Hollywood 360 after this.

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1: All right, in our next hour, William Conrad stars in a Father's Day Western drama on Gunsmoke from 1956, but first we'll play Stump the Host. Lisa will present movie flops that became famous.
4: Exactly.
1: Wow. I'll try to guess while you play along at home. We'll see you soon.
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8: News this hour from Town Hall. I'm Ron Taylor. U.S. and Iranian officials say they will be in Switzerland for talks.
9: Iran says it closed the Strait of Hormuz because of Israel's continued attacks in Lebanon, where the death toll in that war now surpasses 4,000 people. Iran also warns that while Iran's negotiators are going to Switzerland for talks with the United States on their interim agreement, not much will likely happen if that fighting does not stop. An interim deal is meant to stop fighting on all fronts, Vice President J.D. Vance told Fox News Channel's Fox and Friends Weekend.
10: These things are always a little bit in flux. Jared and Steve have been on the ground now for a few hours.
4: dealing with some of the technical elements of this negotiation.
9: Meanwhile, the U.S. Central Command is disputing Iran's claim of closing the strait, saying that Iran does not control the strait and that traffic continues to flow with U.S. forces monitoring the situation. And Lisa Dwyer.
10: Cargo is moving again in the Strait of Hormuz. Bob Agnew has more.
11: Maritime data company Lloyd's List Intelligence says major ship owners have begun moving their vessels through the strait. It's the first time they've been able to do that in more than 100 days. The strait is a critical passageway, especially for the world's oil and natural gas. Lloyd's List estimated that 550 merchant vessels are all part of the months-long bottleneck, including 160 tankers, 200 bulk carriers, 60 container ships, and 10 vehicle carriers. Bob Agner reporting.
10: Today is Father's Day, and Americans are expecting to spend big. The National Retail Federation's annual survey projects Father's Day spending to hit a record $28 billion this year. That survey said over half of those celebrating Dad this year plan to treat him to a special outing. 60% plan on getting Father's Day cards, while 58% say they're buying Dad some new clothes. News and analysis at townhall.com.
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2: Right.
3: But I feel like these are all movies that you know simply because they are famous now, but didn't start out that way.
2: Okay.
3: All right, here's a clip of the first movie.
2: Okay.
4: The first night's the toughest, no doubt about it.
2: Shawshank Redemption.
4: The day you were born.
3: And I know you love that
4: skin
3: movie.
4: Burning and half blind.
3: And I do too. What year was
2: who
3: that?
2: Sings, who sounds?
3: Who sings better?
2: No, who has a better, deeper voice, me or
4: That's when
3: Morgan Freeman.
2: Morgan Freeman.
3: You know that guy talking?
2: Man, he's got an unbelievable voice.
3: What a movie,
2: huh?
3: What a voice.
2: Yeah.
3: And Tim Robbins.
2: So when it first came out, not so popular.
3: Correct.
2: Huh? Wow.
3: What year do you think this came out?
2: I'll say 81.
3: It was 94.
2: Oh, wow.
3: And it was based on the 82 Stephen King novel.
2: Yeah.
3: And of course, there was Shawshank State Penitentiary.
2: Right. What a great movie.
3: Yeah, that was really something.
2: Yeah.
3: It was amazing. A movie it's hard to forget.
2: Yeah, amazing.
3: Really gets under your skin.
2: Okay.
3: Okay. Changing gears.
5: Hey, you've got it. You've got the last golden ticket. The kids found the last golden ticket.
2: Willy Wonka and the Chocolate Factory.
3: That's it. 1971, starring Gene Wilder as Willy Wonka.
2: Who's Wilder, me or Gene?
3: Oh, Gene. It's an adaptation of the 1964 novel Charlie and the Chocolate Factory by Roald Dahl.
2: Yeah.
3: You know, you probably didn't watch the Tonys that was on last month.
2: Are you kidding?
3: But
2: I wouldn't watch the Tonys.
3: John Lithgow won for The Giant.
2: Oh, yeah.
3: Okay.
2: Good for him.
3: Anyhow, moving on.
6: This kid from work, Ricky, couldn't remember whether you ordered pens with blue ink or black. But Ricky was a god for 10 minutes when he trounced the maitre d' of a local food court. Sometimes all you could hear were the flat, hard, packing sounds over the yelling.
2: Is this Hoosiers?
6: A wet choke when someone caught their breath and sprayed. Stop! You weren't alive anywhere like you were there.
3: This is Fight Club.
2: Oh, I never saw Fight Club.
3: Oh, you didn't see that. I feel like you would like this movie.
2: Yeah.
3: Brad Pitt, Edward Norton.
2: Was that Brad? No, that was Edward Norton talking.
3: That's right.
2: It wasn't Brad Pitt.
3: No, it wasn't.
2: Yeah, no, I didn't. I never
3: feel like
2: saw
3: you'd
2: this
3: like
2: movie.
3: That.
2: Really? Yeah.
3: Yeah.
2: Mm.
3: It's not my kind of movie,
2: no.
3: But it is yours.
2: It's like a,
3: I chose
2: it's
3: it
2: a
3: for
2: club
3: you.
2: Where you fight.
3: Yeah, I don't even want to see this. I wouldn't see this movie.
2: No.
3: And not interested.
2: I didn't
3: but,
2: see it.
3: But you should see it.
7: You should see it.
3: Got your name on it, Carl.
2: All right.
3: All right.
2: I will.
3: Here's the next one.
2: Okay.
8: Commerce is our goal here at Tyrell. More human than human is our motto. Rachel is an experiment, nothing more.
9: We began to recognize in them strange obsession. After all, they are emotionally inexperienced with only a few years in which to store up the experiences which you and I take for granted.
3: Do you know this one?
9: If we get
3: science fiction
9: past,
2: only thing,
9: we create a cushion or pillow for their emotions, and consequently we can control them better.
10: Memories. You're talking about memories.
3: It's really cool. This is Blade Runner.
2: Oh,
3: 1982.
2: Never saw it.
3: You didn't see this?
2: No.
3: Oh, wow. Interesting.
2: Yeah, Harrison Ford, right?
3: Exactly.
2: I never saw it.
3: Oh.
2: And I didn't see the new one either with Ryan, whatever his name is, Gosling. Yeah,
3: I didn't see that. But this one was really
2: something.
3: That
2: has Ana de Armas in it, so I don't know why. In the world, I haven't seen it.
3: Maybe start with this one. This is a really cool
2: one. Ana de Armas, 818-555-1212.
3: 818?
2: I don't know.
3: 555-1212. Oh, my gosh. All right. This next one, you do know.
2: Okay.
11: Help me, Clarence!
2: Clarence!
11: Get me back!
3: Oh, what a movie.
11: Get me back! I don't care what happens to me! Get me back to my wife and kids!
3: Always good.
11: Help me, Clarence, please!
2: Clarence!
11: Please!
2: Clarence, please!
11: I want to live again! I want to live again!
2: All right, It's a Wonderful Life.
3: That, it sure is. 1946.

0: directed by
1: Frank Capra,
0: starring
1: James Stewart.
0: Exactly. And of course, as George Bailey.
1: Yeah.
0: All right. Here's the last one.
1: Okay.
0: I like this more than you do.
1: Okay.

0: Yep, you do. They set the tone as well.
1: I know this. This is a film. Yeah,
0: it's based on the 1973 musical, but this is a 1975 film.
1: Yeah, give me the first word.
0: The.
1: Second word.
0: It'll give it away. It'll give the whole thing away.
1: What is it?
0: The Rocky Horror Picture Show.
1: I knew it, but.
0: Tim Curry.
1: No, you would have won. You wouldn't have.
0: I know.
1: Pizza.
0: Wow. I
1: missed the bunch of them. I missed three of them.
0: You did.
1: Wow.
0: Well, that's okay. There's still.
1: Do you like this movie, actually, with Tim Curry and
0: all
1: that?
0: Yes, I do.
1: Really?
0: I do.
1: Wow.
0: Wow.
1: So there's a couple of movies there I haven't seen. I should really see Fight Club.
0: Absolutely. And Blade Runner.
1: Blade Runner, huh?
0: I think so.
1: All right. Well, thanks, Lisa Wolf.
0: Very cool.
1: And Mike Bubblebath Costella. When we come back, it's Gunsmoke, a Father's Day episode starring William Conrad. Stick around.

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1: 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All right, we're going to listen to a Gunsmoke episode, Father's Day show. We play a lot of Gunsmokes because we have a lot of them, number one. Plus, we have them directly from the CBS Masters. So we always have incredible sound quality. And William Conrad, of course, played U.S. Marshal Matt Dillon. And Parley Bear was Deputy Chester Proudfoot. We have a 1956 broadcast from March 11th called Bringing Down Father. It's a really interesting show. Let's tune this in. Part one of Gunsmoke.
6: Gunsmoke. Around Dodge City and in the territory on West, there's just one way to handle the killers and the spoilers, and that's with a U.S. Marshal and the smell of gun smoke.

0: Gunsmoke, starring William Conrad. The transcribed story of the violence that moved west with young America. And the story of a man who moved with it.
1: I'm that man. Matt Dillon, United States Marshal. The first man they look for and the last they want to meet. It's a chancy job, and it makes a man watchful and a little lonely.

0: You get caught in the rain last night, Matt?
1: I never left the office, Doc.
0: I stayed home, too.
1: Yeah?
0: For once. Ordinarily, bad weather brings a rash of broken legs and babies with it. All out in the country somewhere.
1: You always told me living in the open's good for a man, Doc.
0: I said sun is good for a man.
1: Well, you'll get some sun next summer. And you'll complain just as hard about that.
0: When I think I could have an office back in Baltimore. When nice, clean people come to see me.
1: Yeah, but nobody needs you in Baltimore, Doc.
0: They get sick there, too, don't they?
1: Oh, I don't know. I've never been there.
0: You've never been? He's never been there.
1: Hello, John.
0: You wouldn't last 2 days in Baltimore, Matt.
1: No?
0: No. People are too polite and well-mannered.
1: Well, you teach me what it's like, Doc, but some other time.
0: Ah, there, now, you see what I mean? Yeah, that's what I mean. and Chester here. He could use a little refining, too.
1: Well, now, don't get carried away, Doc.
2: Good morning, Mr. John. Oh, Doc.
0: Good morning, Chester.
1: Now, what are you doing out here, Chester?
2: Oh, I got up early this morning.
1: All right, so you can sit on the porch here and watch the street like an old man.
2: I already swamped out the office, Mr. Dillon.
1: Yeah, for the first time in 2 weeks. Maybe you ought to get up early every morning.
2: Mm-mm. I've got too civilized for that.
0: He's got too civilized.
1: Wait a minute. You didn't get up at all this morning. You were still up.
2: Yes, sir.
1: How much did you lose?
2: Oh, I wasn't gambling. I was sitting talking to a little old gal I met. Kindly keeping her out of the rain, you know.
0: We know, don't we? Oh, yes. And it sure rained a barrel last night, too, didn't it, Chester?
2: It sure did, Doc.
1: Who's this?
2: Some kid. I never seen him before, Mr. Dillon.
3: You people tell me where I can find a marshal?
2: You done found him.
1: What's the trouble, son?
3: My name's Gildon. Andy Gildon. Just come up from Texas with a herd.
1: Oh, what's on your mind, Annie?
3: There's a man been shot, Marshal. An unarmed man.
1: What?
3: Up the river a ways, where we're holding the cattle. The trail boss shot him this morning before it got light. We put a guard on the boss.
1: Oh, what's the name of this outfit?
3: They're Star M cattle, Marshal.
1: Star M? Then Harley Burke's the trail boss.
3: He won't be for long. Not after this.
1: Burke's a man of temper, and he's pretty rough, but he's decent. It's hard to believe he'd shoot an unarmed man.
3: Well, he did, Marshal.
0: Is the man dead, son?
3: He's unconscious. Has been right along.
1: All right, let's get going, Doc.

0: Where is the man, Andy?
1: He's over yonder, behind that bush.
0: Well, there's a lot of bush around this camp. Suppose you show me.
1: All right.
2: Now, I'm going to talk to Burke, Doc. You let me know what you find, huh?
0: I will, Matt.
3: Hey, you the marshal?
2: Yeah, that's right.
4: Just look at the guard they got around Burke here, Mr. Dillon.
2: Uh-huh.
3: I set the man to hold him, Marshal. He ain't going to get away.
2: Now, who are you?
3: I'm Ruman, Jack Ruman.
2: You help run this outfit?
3: No, I'm just a rider. Well, someone had to take over.
2: All right, Ruman, you can tell those men to fall back now.
3: All right. Stand back now, you men. The law's here. Stand back.
2: Now, hello, Burke.
5: Marshal?
2: Tell me you shot a man.
3: Oh, he shot him all right, Marshal. And Hodges wasn't even armed.
2: I wasn't asking you, Ruman.
3: Well, you gotta hear the truth. Burke, he had done nothing but fight with Hodges the whole trip, on his neck about something every minute. Go on, you gotta admit it, Burke.
5: I had no use for him.
3: You hated him.
5: He was lazy and no good. Of course I hated him.
2: Burke, I've known you a good many years. You're as rough a trail boss as there is. You're rock-headed and you drive the men as hard as you do yourself, and I've seen you be downright mean about it.
5: Could be.
2: I sure never figured you'd shoot a man.
5: Yeah, surprised me too, Marshal.
2: All right, tell me what happened.
5: Well, it was raining. I'd been out with a guard. Only dry spot I could find when I come in was way over there by Hodges. I went to sleep, then he must have woke up and seen who it was. Then he come over and kicked me in the head. Hurt me bad, but somehow I got a bullet in him before I blacked out.
2: You didn't know he was unarmed.
5: What difference it make, Marshal?
2: Make a lot of difference if he doesn't live.
5: Doc here will know about that.
2: No.
0: Hello, Burke.
5: Doc.
2: Well, Doc, how is he?
0: He's dead.
2: Burke?
5: I know. I'll get my stuff together and come with you, Marshal.
2: Who's going to boss this outfit now?
5: Andy Gillen.
2: Andy? He's just a kid.
5: His pa owns this herd, Marshal.
2: Oh.
1: What do you want, Burke?
5: Andy, your pa sent you on this drive to make a man out of you.
1: Working for a murderer?
5: You're boss now. Sell the herd, pay off the men, and get the rest of the money back to your pa. Can you do that? I'll be right with you, Marshal.
1: Fine boss he was. Hey, Ruman, let's start moving them cattle downriver.
3: All righty. Let's go, you men.
2: Well, what do you think, Doc?
0: Well, Matt, that man Hodges was shot in the head, and by somebody who was lying on the ground.
2: Oh, Burke admits doing it.
0: Then I guess he did it all right.
2: Yeah, but there's something he isn't telling me, Doc. And knowing Harley Burke, I'm going to have a hard time finding out what it is.
6: That's the first portion of Gunsmoke from March 11, 1956, starring William Conrad as U.S. Marshal Matt Dillon, CBS broadcast. I hope you're enjoying it. We'll get back to it and more of Hollywood 360 after this.

0: With SRN News, I'm Ron Taylor. U.S. and Iranian negotiators are on their way to a venue in Switzerland to discuss details of their interim agreement to halt the war. All this comes after Iran said it closed the Strait of Hormuz due to Israel's attacks in Lebanon. President Trump, in response, threatening to impose tolls in the waterway if a final deal isn't reached in 60 days. Talks mediated by Pakistan and Qatar are set to begin later today. A large fire has almost completely destroyed a luxury resort in the Dominican Republic, forcing the evacuation of almost 1,700 tourists. Local media reporting an Italian tourist died in the fire and several others required medical attention. L.A. Mayor Karen Bass declaring an emergency Saturday to ensure the city that she gets the resources it needs to fight a large warehouse fire that sent large plumes of smoke in the air. The fire has been burning since Wednesday, prompting a shelter in place in the area. This is SRN.
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10: 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All right, Lisa, we're listening to Gunsmoke, one of the best Westerns, or I would have to maybe say the best Western, really, because it not only was a huge success on radio, but then it was an even bigger success on television. Whole new cast on TV, though. James Arness played Marshal Matt Dillon on TV. On radio, it was the one and only William Conrad. This is called Bringing Down Father from March 11, 1956. Here's the conclusion.
14: Oh, hey, Sam.
15: Yeah, Marshal?
14: Bring me a beer, huh?
15: Why, sure.
16: Evening, Marshal.
14: Ah, hello, Roman.
16: You get Bart down to jail all right this morning?
14: Yeah, he's in jail.
16: Ever I seen a man earn a hanging, he's it.
14: Oh? I take it you don't like him, Roman.
16: We got along just fine, Marshal. Hey, you ain't seen Andy Gildon, have you?
14: He's been sitting over there with Kitty.
16: Where?
14: No, there he goes out the door. Looks like he's pretty drunk, too.
16: He is drunk. Been hunting everywhere for him.
15: Here you are, Marshal.
14: Oh, thanks, Sam. I think I'll take that beer over to the table with me. Hello, Kitty.
17: You sure take your time, Matt.
14: No. What's wrong?
17: You saw me sitting here with that drunken kid. Why didn't you come over?
14: Well, Andy Gildon may be a kid, but his pa owns the Star Inn. And Andy's now boss of the outfit.
17: Hmm. I heard all about his pa.
14: He must be a rich man.
17: And he wasn't talking about his money.
14: Oh?
17: He hates him, Matt. I never heard anything like it.
14: Oh, why?
17: The old man's too strict, probably. Like sending him up the trail just to make a man out of him.
14: Yeah. Now that hasn't hurt him, Kitty.
17: Matt, I think that boy'd kill his pa if he had a chance. All he talked about was how he'd like to get back at him. What are you staring at me for?
14: What? Oh, I'm sorry, Kitty. I was just thinking.
17: Thinking about what?
14: I'm glad I talked to you, Kitty. Maybe now I can find out what Harley Burke's holding back from me.

0: I sure don't understand you, Marshal.
1: Oh, why not, Burke?
0: Come in this morning, turned me out of jail. Now you're taking me down to the stock pens. What for?
1: Well, I thought you'd like to know how young Gildon made out with the sale of those cattle.
0: I think you're lying.
1: Now, there he is with that fellow Ruman again. They seem to be pretty good friends, don't they?
0: I guess.
1: You just won't tell me anything, will you, Burke?
0: I'll tell you anything you want to know, Marshal.
1: Oh, yeah, sure. Morning, Andy.
2: Yeah.
1: Ruman.
2: What's Harley Burke doing out of jail?
1: A man gets cramped in there. I was walking him around a little.
2: Well, I ain't gonna be seen with no murder. Andy, I'll be my room at the Dodge House should you want me.
3: Okay.
1: Did you sell the herd, Andy?
3: I sold it.
0: Did you get a good price?
3: It's no business of yours, Burke. Not no more.
1: Now, we can always find out from the agent, Andy.
3: All right. I got $20,000, payable tomorrow.
0: $20,000's a fair price. Your pa'll be pleased.
1: Why don't you take it to Mr. Bodkin at the bank tomorrow, Andy? He'll give you a note for it.
3: I don't need no bank. And I don't need no advice either, Marshal.
0: Now, look, Andy, you can't carry that money home in cash.
3: Why not?
0: Nobody does. There's too many jayhawkers and bushwhackers waiting along the trail. Now, you know that.
3: I don't know nothing. Except you can leave me alone. Both of you.
1: We're only trying to help, Andy.
3: I'll do my job, and you do yours, Marshal. You go hang Harley Burke.
1: Well, Burke?
0: Well, the boy's kind of headstrong, Marshal.
1: That's all you've got to tell me, huh?
0: That's all.
1: All right, then let's get back to jail.

0: We sure are in a hurry, Mr. Dillon.
1: I want to find Andy before he talks to Rooman, Chester. It's been over a half hour already.
0: Well, here's his room. If he's in it.
1: Yeah, well, let's hope he is.
2: Who is it?
1: Open up, Andy.
2: What do you want now, Marshal?
1: Your gun.
2: Here now. What are you taking my gun for?
1: For Chester to hold on you while he's walking you to jail.
2: Jail? Well, you're talking crazy, Marshal.
1: Keep your voice down. Now, here's his gun, Chester. And you put him in a fire cell. And you keep him quiet, huh? Real quiet.
0: I understand. Come on, get moving, Andy.
2: Ow! Now, look here.
0: You don't shut up, I'll lump up your head with this gun.
2: You can't arrest me. I ain't done nothing.
0: Get moving.
2: You can't do this.
0: Of course I can't. But you keep walking. Go on.

0: Why, hello, Marshal.
1: I'd like to talk to you, Roman.
0: Sure, come on in.
1: Roman, have you seen Andy Gildon in the last half hour?
0: Why, sure. You was there, at the stock pen. Why?
1: Well, a few minutes ago, he was seen leaving town, riding north.
0: So?
1: I saw him myself. He was riding awful fast, Roman.
0: A lot of men ride out of town, Marshal. Maybe he's got a gal out the country somewhere.
1: Yeah, maybe.
0: Why, what you thinking?
1: I was with the agent who bought the Star M herd.
0: Yeah?
1: He got the $20,000 up today, and he didn't have to wait till tomorrow.
0: Say he was headed north?
1: Yeah, that's what I was thinking. Texas is south of here.
0: Stealing that money. Stealing it from his own paw.
1: Looks that way.
0: Well, ain't you going after him, Marshal?
1: Well, he's a Gildon. I kind of look on it as a family matter, Roman.
0: And I'm going after him.
1: No, you're not. You go after him, there'll be a fight. Maybe a killing. We'll let his paw worry
0: about
1: it.
0: I'm going after him, Marshal. You can't stop me.
1: Can't I, Roman?
0: Yeah, Marshal. You got Burke back in jail?
1: Yeah.
0: Well, I got something to say, and I want him to hear it, too.

0: Cells are out back, rooming through that door there.
1: All right.
0: Burke, Ruman's got something he wants both of us to hear.
2: Ruman, huh? Well, I've been waiting long enough.
3: What do you mean?
2: It was you kicked me in the head and shot Hodges. You know what you're gonna say?
3: It was not me done it.
2: Of course it was.
3: Now, don't be a fool, Burke. What'd I get out of it? I don't hate old man Gildon. I don't want to steal his money.
2: Nobody stole his money.
3: Mean you ain't heard?
2: Heard what?
3: Andy got paid off for them cattle today, and he rode out of town headed north.
2: He did, huh?
3: And what's more, he told me he killed Hodges.
4: He's lying, and I can prove it.
5: Shut up, Andy.
3: They tricked us. Andy, they tricked us. They got us crossing each other.
4: Ruman killed him, and I can prove it.
3: Oh, I'll kill you for that.
0: Hold it, Ruman. Chester.
5: Yes, sir. He got him all right. Shot him right in the head. He's dead.
2: What'd you let him do that for, Marshal?
0: Well, he wouldn't have talked if I'd have disarmed him, Burke. I had to take a chance.
2: Yeah, I guess you did.
0: Maybe if you'd have talked, none of this would have happened.
2: Well, I knew I didn't shoot that man, Marshal. But I knew the only way I'd ever find out who did was to just wait and see what they was after.
0: Well, you knew they were in it together down at the stock pens. You knew they were going to keep the money.
2: Yeah, but I didn't know which one was the killer.
0: Well, it doesn't matter much now. Andy's dead and Ruman will hang anyway. But why were you protecting the two of them? Why did you take the blame?
2: Because I was afraid it might have been the kid that done it. Old man Gildon's the best friend I got in this world. I couldn't never have faced him if I'd brought his boy up here to hang.
0: Oh. I understand the boy hated him.
2: But he didn't hate Andy, Marshal. All he wanted was for him to be a man.
0: Well, something went wrong with that.
2: Sure did.
0: Burke.
2: Yeah?
0: You did all you could. When the old man hears the whole story, he'll know what a good friend you've been.

0: You know, one of the most unpopular men on the frontier was the peace officer. Most everyone felt that they had some reason to dislike him. But next week, a man arrives in Dodge who wants to be Marshal. And that was the West. Good night.
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0: And that's Gunsmoke from March 11th, 1956, Bringing Down Father, starring William Conrad as U.S. Marshal Matt Dillon. That was originally sponsored by Chesterfield and L&M Filters. We had to remove those because we can't air cigarette commercials on the radio. 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Hope you enjoyed that. Time for this month in music history.
1: We are continuing our songs from 2007.

0: Sons?
1: No. But I just mentioned them because they're in Chicago. This is Plain White Tees.
0: Plain White Tees. Was this the only hit they ever had?
1: I don't know. It's called Hey There, Delilah.
0: Yeah.
1: It was number one.
0: Never dated a Delilah.
1: Delilah's a pretty name.
0: Never dated
1: number one on the Billboard Hot 100 in 2007, which was nearly 2 years after its original release. Huge, massive radio play.
0: There was a song called Delilah that was a big hit by, who was it? Tom Jones. Remember?
1: I know it. Yes,
0: remember Tom Jones?
1: Yeah, but I can't sing it because.
0: Hey, Delilah.
1: Yeah.
0: This is good, though.
1: Hey there, Delilah.
0: I like this song.
1: Yeah, it's great.
0: All right, more of Hollywood.

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3: 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And just leave your name and return phone number. Someone will call you back during the week. In our next hour, Robert Young stars in a Father's Day comedy on Father Knows Best, going back to 1950. But first, we'll play Name That Tune. Lisa will present clips from iconic songs of the 1980s. And I must name the artist. Huh?
0: Well,
3: not
0: that's
3: the
0: what
3: tune.
0: We talked about.
3: Name the artist.
0: I'm going to give it a shot.
3: While you play along at home, we'll see you soon.

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3: News this hour from Town Hall. I'm Ron Taylor. Vice President J.D. Vance has arrived in Switzerland for talks between the U.S. and Iran. He departed this yesterday afternoon, a day after the talks were supposed to start in Geneva. Iran says they've closed the Strait of Hormuz. However, the White House is challenging the Iranian claim that the strait is closed. President Trump responding yesterday, threatening to impose U.S. tolls on the crucial waterway if a final deal with Iran isn't reached in 60 days. Vance confirmed negotiations already underway as he arrives, with the arrival yesterday of Jared Kushner and Steve Witkoff. Stefan Yufa, who lives in northern Israel near the border, says people there do not support a military withdrawal from southern Lebanon without the dismantling of Hezbollah first.
4: We cannot just stop and pull out, because here where we are, we need to be protected against the Hezbollah. The war started with Lebanon because Hezbollah was firing at us. This is not an Israeli initiative. So we had to find some safe room in order to defend our villages.
3: House Speaker Mike Johnson says Republicans are focused on a host of domestic issues, including election integrity.
5: The last administration left this country with a mess in every area of public policy. We addressed a whole lot of it in the first reconciliation bill, the Working Families Tax Cuts, the big, beautiful bill. We did Reconciliation 2.0 to make sure that we can fund border security and immigration enforcement. Shockingly, Democrats don't want to give a dime to that anymore. And now we're on 3.0, Reconciliation 3.0. It's going to be geared to continuing to get our country back on the right track with addressing affordability and national defense and this fraught crisis that we're seeing in Democrat blue states, and also election integrity.
3: House Speaker Johnson tells the Salem Radio Network he's predicting Republicans will keep the House, as there are many great candidates who are running. You'll find news and analysis at townhall.com.
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1: Did you ever wonder how God feels about us? Is he irritated? Is he angry? Well, here's what Jesus said. 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
2: You go, go.
3: I don't know.
2: It's Wham.
3: Oh, Wham. Yeah, but the guy, who's the lead singer? The lead singer's really popular. Anyway, Wham, huh?
2: Right, 1984 on the album Make It Big, and the song reached number one.
3: Yeah. Well, the guy had a solo career, too,
2: yes.
3: The lead singer.
2: Yeah, you're right.
3: I just can't remember his name right now. He got in some trouble with the law, too.
2: Yeah, who hasn't?
3: We won't get into that.
2: Who hasn't?
3: We won't get into that.
2: Okay.
3: All right.
2: Here's the next one.
3: Yes, Cyndi Lauper.
2: Yeah.
3: It's a great song.
2: And what's it called?
3: Girls Just Want to Have Fun.
2: There it is.
3: But you know what? It's kind of biased. Boys like to have fun, too.
2: It's not biased because it's not saying that boys don't. We're not talking about boys.
3: Well, how come we don't have a song called Boys Want to Have Fun?
2: Then write one.
3: All right, write it.
2: All right.
3: Write
2: boys
3: it later.
2: Just want to have... Later. I'll do
3: write
2: that
3: right after
2: tonight.
3: The show.
2: All right,
3: write it on our drive home.
2: Boys Just Want to Have Fun. I mean, this is not
3: when I'm driving
2: don't.
3: Home and you're just sitting there, right?
2: I'm sitting there.
3: Yeah, right. Or complaining about my driving.
2: Well, that's true. 1983.
3: You should
2: the
3: see
2: album.
3: What she's like, Mike.
2: She's
3: the drive
2: so
3: within
2: unusual.
3: The car. She is just the worst.
2: You drive really fast.
3: No, she's always like, look out, there's a car. Look out. I'm like, just relax.
2: Well, just slow down.
4: My wife will do that, pointing to the car in front of me.
2: Yes. Right.
4: I'm like, I can see the car in front of me.
3: Yeah, here's the thing. She makes me like all, like, nervous.
4: Yeah,
2: good.
4: I get it.
2: Good. Gosh. You should slow down.
3: Just close your eyes, relax. I'll get you there. Don't worry about
2: Absolutely
3: it.
2: Absolutely not.
4: And take a hold of the handle above the door.
2: Yeah, exactly. Just hold on. Let's
3: yeah.
2: go.
3: All right.
2: All right, here's
3: Cyndi Lauper.
2: Yep.
3: This is Van Halen.
2: Yes.
3: Jump.
2: Jump. 84. On the album 1984.
3: Right.
2: And you know, it was the song's keyboard intro that was a major change from his guitar heavy sound, and it helped
3: okay.
2: him become. This is actually their only number one hit, I think.
3: Wow.
2: Yeah.
3: Well, because Van Halen, the guitar player, was one of the greatest guitar players
2: exactly.
3: of all time.
2: Exactly.
3: So their music was very heavy guitar.
2: Exactly.
3: Yeah. Man, don't I sound smart?
2: You do.
3: Yeah.
2: You're making this up as you go.
3: Right?
5: What are you talking about?
3: Lisa, what are you talking
2: about? What are you talking about?
3: I got that one. Wait, ding. I got a ding. Hang
2: ding.
3: On.
2: Got a ding.
3: All right.
2: Okay.
3: Jump. All right.
2: All right.
3: Next one.
2: No, just
3: this
2: girls.
3: Is, Tears for Fears.
2: Yes.
3: Huh?
2: How'd you know?
3: I don't know.

0: the world.
1: Here it is, released in 1985 on the album Songs from the Big Chair.
2: Yeah, baby.
1: And this song became their first number one hit and still regularly featured all the time. I've heard it in TV shows and in movies.
2: I got it, Mike. Tears for Fears,
1: That's a good one.
2: I know. I'm even surprised.
1: Me too. I think you'll know the next one, though.

0: is the guy that was singing on Wham.
1: Yes.
0: Yes. What's this guy's name?
1: This is George Michael.
0: Yeah.
1: Is
0: George
1: he from
0: Michael.
1: Wham?
0: Yes.
1: No,
0: he's not.
1: I didn't know that.
0: No. Yeah. Yeah, it is. Yeah, I'm pretty sure it is.
1: I'll have
0: can
1: to
0: we look,
1: look
0: it up.
1: Yeah, I can do it right now.
0: George Michael. Yeah, he got in trouble with the police. He was the lead singer of Wham.
1: Yes. You're right. Absolutely right.
0: Am I absolutely
1: George Michael was
0: Mike,
1: a legendary and co-founder
0: you're absolutely
1: of the
0: right.
1: 1980s pop duo Wham, and he died

0: 2016.
1: That's what I was trying to tell you.
0: 53.
1: That's what I was trying to tell you on the other song.
0: Yeah, but you didn't say it.
1: George Michael. I just couldn't remember his name.
0: Well, now we got it.
2: baby.
0: So this released in 1987 on the album Faith, and Faith is the name of the song.
1: Good song.
0: He appears in this music video, too. He's wearing sunglasses and a
1: handsome
0: jacket.
1: Guy.
0: Yeah, exactly.
1: I mean, you got some big trouble with the law.
0: Yeah, well, you know.
1: Very embarrassing situation for him.
0: It's a family show.
1: Yeah, we're not going to talk about it. Is that it?
0: No, there's one more.
1: Oh, okay.
0: Okay.
1: All right, this is from the song Flashdance.
0: From the movie Flashdance.
1: From the movie. This is, I gotta name the band, right?

0: see the movie?
1: Yeah.
0: Okay. Did you like the movie?
1: Way I like the dancing. I bet. Yes.
0: So this is called Maniac.
1: Maniac.
0: And it's by Michael Cimbello.
1: Oh, Michael
0: Cimbello. Released in 83 and, of course, featured in Flashdance.
1: Yeah.
0: And
1: she's a maniac.
0: Yeah. And the song reached number one and earned an Academy Award nomination
1: wow.
0: for Best Original Song.
1: All right.
0: Yeah.
1: Well, those were fun. I missed that one. But that was fun. Yeah. I like naming the tune
0: right.
1: sometimes.
0: We can do it again sometime.
1: Okay. When we come back, we're going to tune in to Father Knows Best, starring Robert Young, celebrating Father's Day. Stick around.
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1: 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Leave your name and return number, and someone will call you back. Okay, we're going to listen to Father Knows Best. Everyone remembers this show on TV, like I'm sure you do, Lisa, maybe even Mike, because this was on the air a long time on television. It lasted on TV until 1960, so we were watching it
0: in reruns.
1: Sure. Yeah, Robert Young played the part of General Insurance Agent Jim Anderson, both on television and prior on radio, and the whole cast was different on radio, except for Robert Young, and on television was very popular as well. This is a fun Father's Day program. They go on a fishing outing for Father's Day. Here's Robert Young from June 15th, 1950, in part one of Father Knows Best.
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0: It was Oscar Wilde who said, "Children begin by loving their parents. As they grow older, they judge them. Sometimes they forgive them." There, in a very small nutshell, is the very foundation of what has become probably the least important of all American celebrations, Father's Day. Now, you may think that Father's Day is merely a time for the presentation of neckties that father won't wear, socks that father can't use, or books that father hasn't time to read. But in Springfield, in the white frame house on Maple Street, the Andersons have an entirely different conception of the day, like this.
1: Jumping creepers, why does it have to be on Sunday?
2: Betty, I think that's a very selfish attitude. After all your father has done for you.
1: But I'm gonna buy him a necktie.
3: Why can't we just polish the car or something?
4: I don't mind spending Father's Day with Daddy.
1: You keep out of this.
2: Betty?
1: Well, she doesn't have anything else to do anyway.
4: I do, too. I can do lots of things.
1: Mother, I have a date with Dick Andrews, and I'll have to break it.
3: Why can't we just polish the car or something?
4: I can go over to Patty's and play, or I can look at Jimmy Woody's television.
2: Kathy, we're going to devote the entire day to your father.
4: I know, but Betty said I didn't have any place else to go, and I do. Because I can go over to Patty's and play, or I can...
1: Mother, everybody else buys their father a necktie or socks. Why do we have to be different?
2: Because your father is one of the sweetest men in the entire world. And I certainly think...
1: Well, sure, but why do I have to break a date just for that?
2: No matter what we buy for your father, we'll have to buy with his money.
1: I'll pay for it out of my allowance.
2: Which you get from your father.
1: Mother, you just don't understand.
3: Why can't we just polish the car or something?
2: Bud, the car is less than a week old, and your father has already polished it 4 times.
3: Well, this time we can do it.
1: Janie Liggett's buying her father a necktie, and she doesn't have to break her date for Sunday.
2: Betty, we'll not discuss it any further. Call Dick and tell him you're sorry.
1: Do I have to?
4: Yes, you have to.
2: Kathy?
3: Why can't we clean up the garage or something?
2: Betty, go in and call Dick.
1: Oh, poo. Just because it's Father's Day, I have to ruin my whole life.
3: Cleaning the garage would be a good Father's Day present.
2: Bud.
3: Yes, Mom?
2: You can forget about your silly butterflies for one Sunday.
3: But I promised Joe Phillips.
2: I thought you'd broken your date with Joe.
3: I did, but if we clean the garage the first thing in the morning...
2: We're going to spend the day with your father. We're going to wait on him hand and foot, cater to his every wish. Sunday's going to be his day, and that's final. So let's not talk about it anymore.
3: Now you can't even talk.
2: For that, Bud Anderson, you dry the dishes.
3: But I didn't say anything, Mom. All I said was, you can't even talk.
2: It was the way you said it.
3: But, Mom, I didn't mean anything. All I said...
4: Daddy's coming.
2: All right, suppose we explain the whole thing to your father.
3: I'll dry the dishes.
2: And remember, not a word about Sunday. We want it to be a surprise, don't we?
3: Yeah, some surprise.
2: Bud.
3: Oh, sure, Mom, we sure do.
4: Chicken.
1: Mother, if Dick Andrews never calls me again, it'll be your fault. He borrowed a car for Sunday and everything.
2: Well, let's not worry about it, Betty. You'll get another girl.
1: Mother, how can you say that?
5: How can she say what?
4: Daddy!
3: Hi, Dad.
5: Well, how's the world's finest family tonight?
1: Hi, Father.
5: Hi. Hello, honey.
2: Hi, dear.
5: What's the matter with Camille?
2: Oh, nothing much, really. You're a little late, aren't you, dear?
4: What's in the package, Daddy?
5: Ice cream. Put it in the icebox like a good girl.
4: Oh, boy!
3: Want me to put your hat away, Dad?
5: Thank you very much.
3: It'll be a pleasure.
5: What's the matter with him?
2: Oh, we had a slight misunderstanding. Nothing serious. Were you held up at the office?
5: No, I stopped off at Haney's garage on my way home.
2: Oh?
5: There's a very annoying rattle in the rear bumper. I'm not even sure we ought to keep that car.
1: Jumping catfish.
5: I beg your pardon?
1: That old wreck of ours made so much noise you couldn't hear yourself think. But if this one makes one little squeak...
5: Betty, as long as we had to buy a new car, we might as well have them put it in good shape.
2: Why don't you set the table like a good girl, Betty?
1: How else can you set the table?
2: And you help her, Kathy.
4: Yes, Mommy.
5: You know, Margaret, speaking of Sunday...
2: Who said anything about Sunday?
5: Didn't I?
2: No.
5: Oh. Well, I met Hector Smith downtown today.
2: How is he?
5: He's fine. You know, he has a client over in Plainfield.
2: I haven't seen Elizabeth in ages. I'll have to call her after dinner.
5: Yes. Heck has a client over in Plainfield.
2: Maybe I'd better wait until tomorrow. We'll have such a lot to talk about.
5: Margaret, will you please let me tell you about Hector?
2: Why, of course, dear. Go right ahead.
5: All right. Try to tell a woman anything, it's just like... What was I talking about?
2: Plainfield, dear.
5: Oh. Well...
2: You see, I was listening.
5: Yes.
2: Even if you weren't.
5: Margaret. Hector was coming back from Plainfield the other day, and he decided to take a shortcut. Well, you know how Hector is. He got lost.
2: Oh, that's too bad. Is he all right now?
5: Nothing happened to him. He just got lost. Found himself on an old dirt road way back in the hills.
2: My...
5: Margaret, you don't have to keep making those little noises. I know you're listening.
2: Go ahead, dear.
5: Well, he found a lake, just a little bit of a thing. He says it's the greatest spot for fish he's ever seen in his life. They were actually leaping out of the water. Bass, lake trout, everything. And every one of them dying to get on a hook. Margaret, doesn't that mean anything to you?
2: Oh, yes, dear. I'm quite excited.
5: Well, anyway, we're going to run up there Sunday morning and see what we can do.
2: Sunday morning? Jim, you can't.
5: Why not? It's only about 20 miles. Heck's going to pick me up at 5, and all I'll need is a few sandwiches.
2: Jim Anderson, I've never seen it to fail. Every time we try to surprise you with anything, you have to make other arrangements.
5: My birthday's in February.
2: Sunday is Father's Day.
5: Oh, that thing.
2: Betty and Bud broke their dates just so they could spend the day with you.
5: They didn't have to do that.
2: But they did. We had the nicest day arranged for you. We were all going out for dinner. Then we're going to a picture show, one I know you'd want to see.
5: Honey, doesn't it make any difference that I'd rather go fishing? I don't care about Father's Day.
2: Well, we do. We want to show you how much we love you. And we want you to have a good time.
5: I know what you mean, Angel, but if I'd rather go fishing...
2: Jim... You're being very selfish about this whole thing.
5: Because I want to go fishing. What's selfish about going fishing?
4: I'll answer it.
2: When a whole family decides to give up its pleasure for an entire Sunday, the very least you can do...
5: is give up mine. Is that what you mean?
2: No, I have another idea. How would it be if we went with you?
5: Margaret, you wouldn't like it up there, believe me. It's not the place for women and children. It's a wild little lake in the middle of nothing.
4: Daddy, it's Mr. Smith.
5: Oh, come on in, Heck. We're in the kitchen.
2: If Elizabeth and Billy wanted to go, I'll bet Hector would take them.
5: I bet he wouldn't. Nobody would. When you go fishing, you fish. No place for a family.
6: Am I busting in on anything?
2: No, of course not, Hector. Come in.
6: Hiya, Margaret. Gosh, I haven't seen you in a dog's age.
5: Heck, will you explain to Margaret that families don't go on fishing trips?
6: Why don't they?
5: What?
2: There, you see?
5: Heck, come on outside. I want to show you the new car.
6: You showed it to me this afternoon.
5: Well, I want to show it to you again.
6: What for?
5: Come on, Heck.
6: Oh, you want to... I'll see you later, Margaret.
2: Don't you dare let him change your mind, Hector.
5: I'll be right out here if you want me, honey.
2: All right, dear.
5: What the heck's the matter with you, Heck?
6: Nothing. Why?
5: You know what happens if you take a bunch of women and kids on a fishing trip. You catch nothing.
6: Yeah, I know, but look, Jim...
5: Any self-respecting fish wouldn't come within 10 miles of us. Especially if you got a peek at Kathy.
6: Jim, I'm not arguing with you. You're absolutely right, but...
5: Then why did you make a crack like that in front of Margaret?
6: Well, to tell you the truth, Jim, if I can't take Elizabeth and Billy, I can't go.
7: And that's the first portion of Father Knows Best from June 15th, 1950, starring Robert Young in a Father's Day program as heard on NBC, sponsored by Maxwell House Coffee. Always good, Lisa.
8: To the last drop.
7: To the last drop, that's right. All right, we'll get back to it and more of Hollywood 360 after this.

0: with SRN News. I'm Ron Taylor. U.S. and Iranian negotiators en route to a venue in Switzerland to discuss details of their interim agreement to halt the war. This comes after Iran said it closed the Strait of Hormuz due to Israel's attacks in Lebanon. President Trump, in response, threatening to impose tolls in the waterway if the final deal isn't reached within 60 days. Talks mediated by Pakistan and Qatar are set to begin later today. Los Angeles Mayor Karen Bass declaring an emergency Saturday to ensure the city gets the resources it needs to fight a large warehouse fire that's been sending large plumes of smoke into the air. The fire at a privately owned cold storage warehouse in the city's Boyle Heights neighborhood started Wednesday, prompting shelter-in-place orders in the area because of the risk of hazardous air. A large fire almost destroying a luxury resort in the Dominican Republic, forcing the evacuation of almost 1,700 tourists. It took one life already.
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4: 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It tells the harrowing story of Norwegian commandos who attacked the German site at Wehrmacht in World War II. It was the Nazis' only plant for the mass production of heavy water, on which they had placed their primary bet to produce atomic weapons during World War II. I wish it had been converted to the film that it was option to be, because it would have been a shortcut for those who don't understand why Donald Trump is singularly focused on ensuring the Islamic Republic of Iran cannot make or buy a nuclear weapon. Trump is motivated by a conviction similar to that held by Churchill and FDR. They knew Hitler would use any weapon he could obtain, even as Trump and Netanyahu know the fanatics in Iran would use any weapon they could build or buy. Did we achieve enough to end the Iranian regime's nuclear program? Time will tell. The threat has existed for two decades now. Bravo to Trump for his orders to start destroying it. I'm Hugh Hewitt.
5: The impact of a meal goes well beyond feeding our bodies. 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Like Marta.
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5: And Alex.
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13: 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It's going to be great. It'll lower your blood pressure. And if it doesn't, you get your money back. We're listening to Father Knows Best starring Robert Young. And this is a Father's Day program going back to June 15th, 1950. Here's the conclusion.
14: Oh, no.
15: Yeah, they had something all arranged for Sunday. It's Father's Day. Billy broke a date. They're doing it all for me. Oh, I don't know.
14: Heck, is that lake as good as you said it was?
15: Oh, it's terrific, Jim. I've never seen fish like that. I'm telling you, in 5 minutes, I saw 20 of them jump out of the water.
14: Gee, I hate to give it up.
15: Oh, let's go.
14: With Elizabeth and Billy and Margaret and...
15: Jim, it won't make any difference. These fish are so big, nothing will scare them.
14: Not even Kathy?
15: Not even Kathy.
14: Well, okay, we'll try it.
15: We better take both cars, huh?
14: We'll have to.
15: Leave around 5?
14: Okay.
15: Yeah, well, I gotta go home now. Tell Margaret I said goodbye, will you?
14: You bet. Oh, heck.
15: Yeah?
14: Happy Father's Day.
15: Yeah.

0: The sun comes up like a stab of light. Rose's fingers reach into the night. The darkness fades, the night is gone. And day comes fast with the rising dawn. A woodcock calls, a soft wind sighs. And from its nest a starling flies. This is the dawn, the break of day. The time when
1: young man, will you please shut up?
0: Well, pardon me.
1: Most ridiculous thing I've ever heard in my life. Getting up in the middle of the night to chase after a bunch of stupid fish.
2: But Elizabeth...
1: We had a nice day planned for you. One we'd all have enjoyed. But no, you have to drag us up here so we can freeze to death.
2: Are you cold, Elizabeth?
1: Of course not. My teeth always chatter like this.
3: Billy, get the blanket out of the car for your mother. Hmm? I said, get the blanket out of the car.
2: No, thanks. I'm quite comfortable.
3: Billy!
1: Leave the boy alone, Hector. The poor child. If he had a father with the slightest bit of consideration...
3: Elizabeth, I didn't say you had to come along. This was your idea.
1: Naturally. You haven't had an idea since the day I met you.
3: Now, look, Elizabeth.
1: When I think of the men I could have married and didn't...
3: Lucky dog.
1: Hector!
3: I'm sorry, Elizabeth. I was thinking of... I think the Andersons are coming.
1: Well, it's about time. You'd think they'd have hurried a little.
3: Well, the road's kind of rough, Elizabeth, and Jim has a new car.
1: Oh, Hector, stop making excuses for them. They're just like everyone else we know. Don't consider a soul but themselves. Especially that Margaret. Thinks her children are the most wonderful things that ever lived. And if you ask me, Margaret, darling!
4: Elizabeth, we're awfully sorry.
3: Hiya, Hank. We thought you were lost.
4: I'm awfully sorry we're so late, Elizabeth.
1: Oh, Angel, we hadn't even noticed it.
4: We had to stop on account of Kathy. Her hat blew out of the car, and we had an awful time finding it.
5: Hi, Billy.
1: Billy, wake up, dear. Betty is here.
2: She is? Oh, hi, Betty.
5: Hi.
6: Say, this is quite a spot, Heck.
7: Yes, sir. It's all right.
3: Jim, I saw a bass, so help me, it was that long.
7: You're kidding.
3: No, I'm not, Jim. Well, maybe that long. Hey, there. Did you see that one, Jim?
7: Hmm?
3: What'd I tell you, huh?
7: Where?
3: Right there, near the dock.
7: I don't see anything.
3: Jim, you aren't looking in the right place.
7: Well, what's the difference? The place I want to see him is on the end of my line. Got all your stuff, Heck?
3: You ain't just a woofing. The greatest assortment of fish persuaders in the world. And it's all on the dock waiting for Papa.
1: Hector, where are you going?
3: Fishing, why?
1: You'll do no such thing. There's a little thing like breakfast that comes first.
3: Breakfast? Oh, honey, we
7: haven't any time for breakfast, Elizabeth. It's practically 6:30.
4: Jim, Elizabeth's right.
1: My lands have got all that food to take out of the car.
3: I'll get it, Elizabeth.
1: I'll get it myself. You just build a fire.
7: Honey, if we build you a nice big fire, then is it all right if we go fishing?
4: After you've had your breakfast.
7: Wait a minute. How about the kids? Why can't they build a fire?
3: Hey, where'd they go anyway?
7: Kathy?
8: You want me, Daddy?
7: Where's Bud?
8: He's under a bush.
7: What?
4: Jim, do you have to shout so loud?
7: How else can I shout? Kathy, what's he doing under a bush?
8: He's sleeping.
7: Well, wake him up.
8: Why?
7: Because it's time for breakfast.
9: Breakfast? You want me for breakfast, Dad?
7: I'll take it that again.
3: Hey, what happened to Billy?
7: Betty?
5: Yes, Father?
7: Where's Billy?
10: You want me, Mr. Anderson?
3: What are you doing over there?
10: Just watching the lake.
7: Well, let Betty watch it for a while.
10: Alone?
7: There's nothing to worry about. Nobody ever steals a lake until after breakfast.
9: Hiya, Dad. What's cooking?
7: Nothing yet. Get some wood.
9: You said it was time for breakfast.
7: Bud, we've got to build a fire. Get some wood.
9: Where?
7: You know, Heck, at this point, our ancestors are probably spinning in their graves. Where?
9: Well, gosh, what do I know about getting wood?
4: Jim, you're only confusing the boy.
3: Bud, you see that tree? You see all those trees? That's wood.
11: What am I supposed to do? Bite him down?
4: Bud.
11: Oh, holy cow, Mom.
7: Bud, go into the woods, pick up dead branches, twigs, anything that'll burn, and bring them back here. There's nothing complicated about that, is there?
11: I guess not.
7: And stop scratching.
11: But I itch.
7: I said stop scratching and get going.
11: I told them we ought to polish the car. Now I gotta make like a beaver.
2: You want me to go someplace, Mr. Anderson?
7: Well...
3: Leads with his chin every time, doesn't he?
7: Billy, we have a slight problem.
2: Oh?
7: We are faced with the task of providing heat without fuel.
2: Well, you don't say. You know, we had the same thing once in a physics exam, and it's a cinch. Friction. That's how you do it. Now, you take two bodies...
3: Billy, shut up and get some wood.
2: What?
3: I said, get some wood.
2: Oh, okay. But I thought Mr. Anderson said...
3: Wood!
1: Hector! Stop raising your voice.
3: Wood.
2: Fine, nobody has to get excited about it. I'll get all the wood you want.
4: Jim.
7: Margaret, as soon as the boys get back with the wood...
4: Are those your things Kathy's playing with?
7: Where?
4: On the edge of the dock.
3: Holy smoke, my tackle!
7: Of all the rattled brains.
4: Jim, don't frighten her.
3: Kathy!
4: Oh, Jim!
7: Kathy, grab the dock. We'll be right there.
4: Hector.
3: Take it easy, Kathy.
11: What's going on?
4: Hector, do something.
7: We're coming, Kathy. We'll have you out in 2 seconds.
5: Daddy!
7: Now, Kathy. Kathy. Kathy, give me your hand. Come on, honey. Hold your hand up. That's a good girl.
3: You got her, Jim?
7: That's my girl. Now we're all right.
4: Oh, Kathy.
5: Daddy, I fell in.
7: I know, honey, but you're all right now. You're all right.
1: Hector, get the blanket out of the car. The poor child's wringing wet.
11: I'll get it, Mrs. Smith.
4: Oh, go ahead, Bud. Hurry.
11: Okay.
5: Is she okay, Mother?
4: Yes, dear, she's fine.
5: Daddy scared me, and that's why I fell in.
3: Jim, look at my stuff. It's gone.
7: Jumping, Jehoshaphat.
5: I was trying to catch a fish and you scared me.
4: It's all right, baby.
1: Margaret, take that child up to the car immediately. She's got to get out of those wet clothes.
4: Oh, thank you, Elizabeth. I can't even think straight. Of course, her father is much more concerned about that smelly old fishing tackle.
1: Men. I don't know why they ever invented them anyway.
7: Gosh, I'm awfully sorry, Heck.
3: My whole kit down at the bottom of the lake. Look at it.
7: You mean you can see it? Where?
3: Ah, down there. Must be 30 feet. Hey, where are you going?
7: I've got an idea, Heck. Don't go away.
3: Father's Day. Isn't bad enough having children, you have to have Father's Day.
7: Can you still see it, Heck?
3: Yeah, practically smiling at me.
7: Well, don't worry about it. We'll get it out all right.
3: What are you going to do?
7: What would you say was the right bait for your fishing tackle?
3: For my... Oh, you mean...
7: First, we'll fish for tackle, then we'll fish for fish.
3: Yeah, that's a good idea. You think you can do it?
7: Of course we can. See now, that's about the biggest hook I have.
3: You got any sinkers?
7: Of course I have sinkers. Stop worrying, Heck. I'll get down there all right.
3: Is that the heaviest line you got?
7: Well, I didn't expect to catch any whales today.
3: I know, Jim, but that stuff weighs a ton.
7: Heck, I give you my personal guarantee. If I hook it, I'll land it. Now, let me have a little room, will you?
3: Allow for a little drift into the shore, Jim.
7: I'll put it right on the button. Okay, low bridge. Nice casting, huh?
3: What'd you have to put away out there for?
7: So I can drag it across. Now leave me alone, Heck. I know what I'm doing.
3: Well, morning, men. Having any luck?
7: Sure, all bad. Can you see it, Heck?
12: I think you're too far to the left.
7: Well, maybe I can pull it over.
3: Doing a little bottom fishing, eh?
12: Look, fella, we're busy right now. We got troubles. Come back some other time, huh?
3: Okay.
7: Just a minute.
12: Come on, Jim. We haven't got all day.
7: Take it easy, Heck. He might be a game warden or something. You wouldn't happen to be a game warden or anything, would you?
3: Me? Oh, no. I'm not a game warden.
7: Because if you are, we've got our licenses and permits and things like that.
3: We don't worry about those things up here.
7: Oh. This wouldn't be a private lake, would it?
3: Oh, no, no, no. Not a private lake at all.
7: You know, for a minute you had me worried.
3: No, it's nothing like that. This is a government fish hatchery.
7: Oh, no.

0: Poor father. If it isn't one thing, it's another. That long trip all for nothing. Just goes to show it always pays to look before you leap. On that score, when it comes to buying a pound of coffee, it always pays to look for flavor. 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
1: Once again, it's breakfast time in the white frame house on Maple Street. But it's a lonely sort of breakfast with none of the children at the table. Just Margaret and Jim, two lonely parents, discussing the disastrous effects of Father's Day, like this.
2: There's no sense being upset about it, Jim. Dr. Simmons said it was nothing serious.
3: I know, but you'd certainly think Betty'd have enough sense to recognize goldenrod after all these years.
2: She didn't see it, Jim, and she still says it wasn't goldenrod.
3: Well, it was something. She's puffed up like a frog.
2: Well, Bud's the one I'm worried about. He says it itches terribly.
3: There's a giant brain for you. Goes to sleep in a patch of poison ivy. Wallows in the stuff. How's Kathy?
2: Oh, she'll be all right in a few days. It's just a little cold. Jim, I don't understand. How can you laugh at a time like this?
3: I don't know, Margaret. The whole thing is hysterical. It was quite a fishing trip.
2: Wasn't it?
3: Hay fever, poison ivy, a cold. This family caught everything except fish.

0: 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Bob, I have a duty to perform right now, which gives me a great deal of pleasure. We were all quite thrilled when the National Father's Day Committee named you Screen Father of the Year. Well, this is the committee's medal, and they've asked me to present it to you with their blessings and warmest wishes.
1: Thank you very much, Bill. Ladies and gentlemen, naturally, I'm very proud of this honor, but not for myself alone. As the father of four girls, I've spent a lot of time and gnawed a lot of nails in the waiting rooms of various hospitals in Southern California. Now, to prospective fathers who are wearing themselves to a frazzle, pacing endlessly up and down in hospital corridors all over the country, I have a most reassuring message. Fellas, you see, they do give medals to fathers. Thanks again, Bill, and good night.
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1: That's Father Knows Best, starring Robert Young, from June 15, 1950, a Father's Day program where the entire family are planning a fishing outing. 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Hope you enjoyed that. It's time now for this month in music history.
2: All right, well, we are going back to 2007.
1: You need a new girlfriend.
2: Yep. You need a new girlfriend. This is Girlfriend by?
1: It's a girl band, like the Bangles or something.
2: No, you like her.
1: Who is she?
2: This is Avril Lavigne.
1: Oh, yeah. She's cutie patootie.
2: She became her first number one hit in the U.S. in 2007. This is called Girlfriend.
1: Girlfriend.
2: Girlfriend.
1: You need a new girlfriend.
2: I say that to you all the time. No, I'm kidding.
1: It's a fun song, right?
2: It is. It's very 80s kind of people.
1: Avril Lavigne.
2: Avril. A-V-R-I-L.
1: Avril Lavigne. Hey, Avril.
2: Avril.
1: 818-555-1212.
2: What's 818 business?
1: I don't know.
2: Okay.
1: All right, more of Hollywood 360 after this.
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1: At least, you know, Burt Lancaster was a big movie star, and we have him in his very first radio performance on our next hour, starring in Suspense from 1948. We'll also play Fact or Fiction. Lisa will present, did this really happen in pop culture? I must guess if it's fact or fiction while you play along at home. Right, Lisa?
2: That's right, Carl.
1: Okay, see you soon.

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3: News this hour from Town Hall. I'm Ron Taylor. Vice President J.D. Vance has arrived in Switzerland for talks between the U.S. and Iran. He departed yesterday, a day after the talks were supposed to begin in Geneva. Vance confirmed the negotiations are underway with the arrival of Jared Kushner and Steve Witkoff yesterday. President Trump has issued a new statement on tolls in the Strait of Hormuz.
4: President Donald Trump is threatening to impose U.S. tolls in the Strait of Hormuz if a final deal with Iran is not reached in 60 days. Trump highlighted that the initial agreement to end the war with Iran calls for toll-free travel through the vital waterway for 60 days and says there will be no tolls after the 60-day period has expired unless they are imposed by and for the United States of America. Trump says the money would be used for services rendered as the guardian angel to the countries of the Middle East for past, present, and future reimbursement costs. The current memorandum does not preclude future fees. I'm Lisa Dwyer.
3: Measles are on the march in the state of Utah.
5: Utah spent the past year fighting measles outbreaks in almost every county, and experts say there's no clear end in sight. Health officials worry measles cases will rise again when school starts and cold weather kicks in. International health experts are set to gather in November to determine whether the U.S. and Mexico will both keep their measles-free designations. Canada lost its last year. Bob Agner reporting.
3: President Trump is lashing out at Italian Prime Minister Giorgia Meloni, insisting she asked over and over for a photo with him at the recent Group of Seven summit in France, and he's criticizing what he says was Italy's lack of cooperation during the Iran war. His remarks on social media yesterday are deepening the spat between the allies. The dust-up led Italy's foreign minister to cancel a planned trip to the United States. News and analysis at townhall.com.
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6: 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We would love to hear your thoughts.
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22: Then you won't be angry.
21: I will not be angry.
22: Abby someone.
21: Abby someone. Abby who?
22: Abby Normal.
23: What do you do, Carl?
24: Carl is a inventor slash entrepreneur.
25: Yeah, I'm still looking for that home run, you know? I mean, when I saw the iPod first time, I was like, man, I could have kicked myself.
24: That was so hard on him.
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30: Hello, everyone. I'm Carl Amari, and this is Hollywood 360, the radio show that presents all things entertainment, including trivia contests and games, movie reviews, celebrity interviews, showbiz news, and classic radio shows. My co-host is the illustrious Lisa Wolf. In this hour, Burt Lancaster stars in a thrilling episode of Suspense from 1948. 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
1: Did you ever wonder how God feels about us? Is he irritated? Is he angry? Well, here's what Jesus said. 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
2: Show?
3: Yeah.
2: Was originally supposed to take place in Chicago.
3: No.
2: Fiction is correct.
3: Ooh, Mike.
2: Always developed around
3: New York.
2: Got
3: it right.
2: Oh, I'm not worried. The Lion King was nearly called King of the Jungle.
3: King of the Jungle. Real.
2: That is a fact.
3: Yeah.
2: Yes, that is true.
3: Mike, I'm on a roll here.
2: Yeah, you're not done. Lady Gaga arrived at an award show inside a giant spaceship.
3: Inside a giant spaceship. She did something like that, but I'll say ridiculous. Not real.
2: You are correct. Uh-huh. It was a giant egg.
3: Yeah, it was an egg.
2: I just made it up while we were talking.
3: Yeah.
2: It was an egg.
3: Yeah.
2: Like
3: giant
2: a vessel
3: egg.
2: Designed to look like an egg.
3: Remember when they had pantyhose and eggs? It'd be a giant plastic egg. You'd open it up.
2: Them. The legs.
3: No, they don't.
2: L-E-G-G-S.
3: I don't think they still do it. But
2: I don't know.
3: My sisters used to get them, and I was a kid.
2: You go to Walgreens and get
3: and
2: little eggs.
3: And I'd be like,
2: oh,
3: can I have the egg? I want to, you know.
2: I remember.
3: Do stuff with the egg.
2: I remember the egg.
3: Sand in
2: it,
3: stuff like that.
2: Back to the Future originally used a refrigerator instead of a DeLorean time machine.
3: Not real. No.
2: That is a fact.
3: No.
2: Early script drafts featured a refrigerator-based time machine before the famous car was chosen.
3: Okay.
2: Darn, you lost that one. All right. Moving on.
3: Yeah.
2: Pressure's off.
3: Mm-hmm.
2: Seinfeld almost had a laugh track added after its first season.
3: Real.
2: No.
3: No?
2: Nope. No. The show
3: now
2: was filmed before a live audience. Right now it
3: doesn't matter.
2: Doesn't
3: matter now, Mike.
2: Prince changed his name to a love symbol in the 1990s.
3: Real. Yes.
2: Yeah.
3: Yes. Real.
2: Yeah. Home Alone used a real tarantula during the famous Scream scene.
3: Real.
2: Yeah, that is a fact. Daniel Stern had a live tarantula placed on his face while filming.
3: I remember that.
2: Crazy.
3: Yeah.
2: Michael Jackson tried to buy Marvel so he could play Spider-Man in the movie.
3: Absolutely
2: that is
3: true.
2: A fact.
3: I remember that.
2: I do too.
3: Mm-hmm.
2: The Simpsons predicted smartwatches before they existed.
3: Real.
2: That is a fact. A 1995 episode featured this watch-like communication device.
3: Dick Tracy used to do it too.
2: Yeah.
3: In the comic strip.
2: I remember.
3: Talking about in the 30s.
2: I remember.
3: Yeah.
2: Here's the last one.
3: Mm-hmm.
2: MTV aired music videos 24 hours a day when the channel launched in 1981.
3: Absolutely.
2: That's true.
3: Yeah. I only missed two, Mike.
2: No.
3: Yes, I only missed two.
2: Two?
3: Yes, I missed
2: I guess
3: two.
2: That was
3: I think
2: enough.
3: I missed two in a row.
2: Yeah.
3: Actually.
2: All right. Well,
3: got the rest of them right.
2: Darn
3: Can
2: it.
3: Can I get 3/4 of a pizza?
2: Darn it.
3: Yeah.
2: Darn,
3: no.
2: darn.
3: No.
2: Unfortunately,
3: no.
2: that doesn't work that way.
3: All right. Well, huge movie star Burt Lancaster stars in his first radio appearance, and it was on Suspense. We have that for you next. Stick around.
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5: 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All right, Lisa, it's time for the greatest mystery series of all time, Suspense. And Suspense was on the air from 1942 all the way to 1962, and it had the greatest writers, producers, directors, and the greatest stars from Hollywood, including Burt Lancaster, who was on this show. It's called The Big Shot, and it's from September 9th, 1948. Here's part one of Suspense.
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0: Autolite and its 60,000 dealers and service stations bring you radio's outstanding theater of thrills. Starring tonight, Mr. Burt Lancaster in Anton Leder's production of The Big Shot by Brett Halliday. A tale well calculated to keep you in suspense.
1: You gotta be tough to be a big shot. Especially when you're cursed with yellow curly hair and a pretty baby face. I learned about that early, when I was a kid, and the other kids started razzing. I learned that if you bounced a brick off somebody's head, the razzing stopped, and you were somebody. It was a very profitable lesson, which paid off as I grew up, and I found it pays dividends whether you're on East 10th Street or down in Mexico.
2: Charlie Morton.
1: Yeah? Yeah.
2: Well, welcome to Mexico.
1: Well, thanks. You're Quinn, I suppose.
2: Right. Glad to meet you.
1: Same here.
2: Well, it's lucky you were the only American on the bus or I'd never have recognized you.
1: No?
2: No. Collins wrote he was sending a young fella out just from engineering school, but I didn't expect him.
1: Listen, Quinn. Never mind my looks. You asked for a mining engineer and you got one. Any complaints?
2: Why, of course.
1: Well, if there are, you can pay me off my guarantee and I'll get back on that bus.
2: Now, wait a minute, Morton. I didn't mean to offend you. I got no complaints as long as you can do the job.
1: I can do the job.
2: Yes, I guess maybe you can.
1: Now, how about a drink?
2: Sure, right over here at the corner. In Mexico, there's always a bottle of tequila not too far away. That's one thing makes it attractive.
1: Must be the only thing, then.
2: Oh, I don't know. Some of us like it down here.
1: Is that so?
2: Why'd you come, then?
1: Well, that's easy. They told me there was money in it.
2: Yeah. Yeah, there is. In here.
3: Ah, bienvenidos, señores. ¿Qué quieren ustedes?
2: Dos tequilas, por favor.
3: Dos tequilas, sí.
2: I hope you like tequila, Morton. It's about all they have around here.
1: It'll do. Are all the bartenders like that?
2: No, that's Lolita. Her father owns a place.
1: She ought to be plenty good for business.
2: I guess so. Say, your stuff is all right. Last box of equipment came in last night, so you can start setting up the mill as soon as we get back.
1: Don't worry, I'll get it up.
2: I'm not worried, but time is important.
3: Dos tequilas, señores.
2: Si, gracias, Lolita.
1: Yeah, thanks, beautiful.
3: Beautiful?
1: Si, baby, that's you. From top to bottom.
3: Is okay, señor?
1: Is plenty okay, baby. Plenty.
3: Gracias, señor.
1: Well.
3: Gracias.
1: Maybe I'm going to like Mexico after all.
2: Look, Martin, I don't know how much Collins told you about the setup.
1: Not much. Said there was a chance for some money and plus a little excitement.
2: He didn't tell you there might be more than excitement. Jail, maybe, or worse.
1: He mentioned it.
2: Oh. Okay, then. You understand that we've got a ticklish proposition on our hands. We've got to be careful, especially with these people. If they knew what we were planning.
1: Okay, what are we planning?
2: We struck a rich vein of gold quartz in the remote mountains about 20 miles from here. I've got my crew mining as fast as we can before anybody around here finds out about it.
1: So?
2: The tough part comes in getting it out of the country. There's a wave of Mexico for Mexicans right now, and if we haul the ore out to the regular stamping mill in town, the government will confiscate most of the gold.
1: I see. So you bring me in to set up a small stamping mill at the mine and mill the ore there?
2: Right. We figure that in the next month we can sluice out maybe $500,000 worth of free gold. Then get out quick before anybody gets wise.
1: $500,000?
2: Yes, but we'll still have to smuggle it out of the country. It's going to be a tough job.
1: Kid stuff.
2: Yeah? It's not just the law we've got to worry about.
1: Well, what else, Lolita?
2: Sure. These people would inform on us if they found out. But they wouldn't tell the government. They'd tell some bandit gang around in the hills somewhere.
1: Bandits. I suppose they got a Robin Hood down here, too.
2: Okay, Morton, maybe you'll learn.
1: Well, I thought $500,000 would tempt anybody.
2: And a 20th of that is your share. Maybe 25,000. That's not hay.
3: Señores.
2: Careful, Morton.
3: Señores. ¿Quieren ustedes otra bebida?
2: No, gracias. ¿Cuánto?
3: Un peso. Gracias, señores.
1: Hello, Lita.
3: Si, señor.
1: You understand, comprende English?
3: Si, señor. I speak English muy good.
2: Oh, so I see.
1: Never mind, baby. A little is enough. Your old man ever give you any time off?
3: Que, señor? No comprendo.
1: Well, let's put it another way. Are you doing anything Saturday night?
2: Wait a minute, Morton. Better not make any dates.
1: Well, why not? The guy can't work all the time, especially with stuff like this around. You don't expect me to stay up there...
2: Be quiet, you fool.
1: Okay. Never mind, beautiful. See you later. Comprende?
3: Si, senor. See you later.
1: Yeah, you get the idea.
3: Hasta luego.
2: Look, Morton, I warned you. Be careful.
1: I'm a big boy. I can take care of myself and her.
2: Just remember, there's a half a million involved.
1: Yeah, half a million.
2: Maybe, all together, for the company. $25,000 for you.
1: $500,000.
2: Listen, Morton.
1: And $25,000 for me.
2: That's not enough for you?
1: It'll do for a start.
2: You think you're a pretty big shot, don't you, Morton?
1: And you don't like it, is that it?
2: I don't like you.
1: That bus is still out there. And you could get another engineer down here in maybe 6 weeks.
2: Something tells me I ought to take you up on that, but I don't have to like you. As long as you do your job and stay out of trouble.
1: Okay, then let's leave it at that. Whatever happens, it won't be me who'll have any regrets. The setup was just like Quinn said, except that the ore was even richer than I'd expected. There was a pile of it already mined, and I put the men to work right away assembling the stamping mill. You know, hard rock miners are funny. They hate being bossed by an engineer who's learned all his mining out of books. And they didn't like it either that I was getting a bigger share of the net than they were. And of course, to add that, my looks, the yellow hair, and the baby face. I knew that sooner or later I'd have to show them that they couldn't draw any wrong conclusions from my face. Well, it didn't take long for the showdown to come.
4: Come on, Hank, let's knock off. Charles ready.
5: Okay.
1: Wait a minute, Logan.
4: Yeah?
1: That sluice is not tight. You better get down there and tighten up those bolts.
4: It can wait till tomorrow. Charles ready.
1: I said get down there and tighten up those bolts.
4: Who's going to make me? A dude engineer?
1: I am.
6: Why, you measly little... Come on, Logan.
7: Yeah, but you're not tough enough.
6: Look out, old man. You've
7: got to watch.
6: Knee me, will you?
7: Well, look out. Stay out. You're too close to the alley. Morton, look out.
2: Morton, you knocked him over the cliff. He went down in the gully.
1: I saw him.
2: Hurry up. Get down there, man. He's probably hurt bad. Must have fallen 30 feet. Morton, where are you going?
1: Somebody said supper was ready.
2: You didn't have to do that. You didn't have to knock him over the cliff.
1: Yeah, well, I asked for it.
2: But you didn't have to fight like that? Like you meant to kill him?
1: They wouldn't take orders, and I had to show him.
2: Okay, Morton.
7: Quinn! Hey, Quinn!
2: Yeah?
7: He's dead. His neck's broke.
2: So, you got to show us all how tough you are, don't you, Morton? Even if it amounts to murder.
1: Nobody else wants any supper, I do. I'm hungry.

0: Your suspense, Autolite is bringing you Mr. Burt Lancaster in radio's outstanding theater of thrills, Suspense.
1: Oh, my. I wouldn't call suspense very relaxing, Dr. Lewis.
2: Well, suspense is certainly no sedative, Mary, but I like it that way, full of danger. Oh,
3: like those Autolite resistor spark plugs you mentioned, ain't I?
2: Now, say, Hap, don't you get me started on those Autolite resistors, because I'm a bug on them.
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0: And now Autolite brings back to our Hollywood soundstage Mr. Burt Lancaster as Charles Morton in The Big Shot, a tale well calculated to keep you in suspense.

0: You gotta be tough. It's a tough world. And you gotta be tougher than the next guy. I was tougher than Joe Logan, that's all. I beat him in a fair fight. If he slipped and fell over that cliff, well, it's just too bad. While they buried him, I ate my supper. After that, I had no more trouble with the men. The first Saturday that everything was running smoothly, I went up to Quinn's tent. Quinn!
1: Yeah? Oh, come in, Morton. We're just looking over the take so far. What's your guess?
0: Maybe 100,000?
1: Yes, maybe. We'll pull at least 250.
0: We'll get that half a million, don't you worry.
1: If nobody bothers us.
0: Don't be so jumpy. Nobody's going to bother us.
1: I hope not. Say, Morton, I got to admit you've done a whale of a job so far.
0: Forget it.
1: Don't worry, Morton. I don't like you any better. But I can appreciate it when a man knows his job and does it well.
0: Okay. Look, I'm going into town. You want any supplies?
1: I'm sending Andy in for him.
0: Well, there's no use of the two of us going.
1: Morton, I'm the boss here.
0: Are you?
1: Yes.
0: You told me as long as I did the job, that was all you cared about.
1: That's right.
0: Okay, I've done the job. It'll take the crew 2 days to catch up. I'm going to town.
1: I'll tell Andy you'll get the supplies.
2: And that's the first portion of Suspense with Burt Lancaster in The Big Shot from September 9th, 1948. We'll get back to it and more of Hollywood 360 after this.
3: With SRN News, I'm Ron Taylor. U.S. and Iranian negotiators have arrived at a venue in Switzerland to discuss details of their interim agreement to halt the war. This comes after Iran said it closed the Strait of Hormuz due to Israel's attacks in Lebanon. President Trump responding, threatening to impose tolls in the waterway if a final deal isn't reached in 60 days. Talks mediated by Pakistan and Qatar are set to begin later today. Los Angeles Mayor Karen Bass declaring an emergency Saturday to ensure the city gets the resources it needs to continue to fight a large warehouse fire that has sent large plumes of smoke in the air. The fire at a privately owned cold storage warehouse in the city's Boyle Heights neighborhood started on Wednesday, prompting shelter-in-place orders in the area because of the risk of hazardous air. That large fire that almost completely destroyed a luxury resort of the Dominican Republic was at the Viva Dominicus Beach and Wyndham Resort.
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2: Here is something very serious I want to talk to you and about, and to our audience also. Everyone listening, half of the people listening to our show, and we have millions of people listening, half of them have high blood pressure, and some of them don't even know it. That's what's very, very serious. And high blood pressure, really, you don't feel it. It doesn't feel urgent because there's really no there's no symptoms. You just have to check your blood pressure kind of regularly once you're past, I'd say, 50, and check it out. And if it is high, well, you know, you might need to be on blood pressure medicine. But I'll tell you what, I have a product for you folks that works. It's been working for me. It works for millions of people. It's called 120 Life. You take it every day. 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You mix it in. It tastes delicious. I do it every day. It's lowered my blood pressure. And even my doctor noticed, because when I had my checkup, he was like, "Wow, your blood pressure's looking pretty darn good." And I told him about 120 Life. And he was like, "I've heard of it. I have other patients on it, and it seems to be working." And they have a risk-free experiment, Lisa. For 2 weeks, you just take 120 Life, you mix it with water or juice, take it for 2 weeks every day, and if it does not lower your blood pressure, they will return all of your money. And it's they have a special code. 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
2: 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And don't forget, you always have that money back if it doesn't work. All right, 120 Life, we love them. They're our new sponsor, and I use it. It works for me, and it will work for you too, I'm certain. Okay, we're listening to Suspense with The Big Shot, starring Burt Lancaster. Also in this cast, Kathy Lewis and Gerald Moore. Here's the conclusion to Suspense.
15: Aquí, querido. More tequila?
16: Si, si, baby. Come in.
15: Oh, Senor Charm.
16: Love me, baby?
15: Oh, pero si, querido. I have never met one like you.
16: Yeah, that goes double, baby. You're sensational. You'd knock them dead in the States. I'd like to take you back there. I like to dress you up in fancy clothes with diamonds in your hair.
15: Diamonds? Oh, senor, you must be very rich.
16: Not yet, but give me time.
15: It's very interesting. Tell me more, querido.
16: Later, baby, later. Right now, let's blow this joint.
15: But, Senor Charlie, is it not you must go back to wherever you go?
16: Ah, they can do without me for a while. I like it here better. Okay?
15: Okay, senor.
16: Well, what was that? What'd the kid say?
15: It's nothing, Senor Charlie. It's a game they play.
16: Well, what'd he say?
15: He say, Beware El Chico.
16: Oh, who's El Chico?
15: It's no worry, senor. You must not mind.
16: Sounds like a Mexican goblin or something.
15: El Chico is, they say, a bandido. He not like Americanos. He rob, kill them. They see me with Americano, they say, beware El Chico. It's a game.
16: I get it. He's the Mexican equivalent of Superman, eh? An imaginary Robin Hood in a sombrero.
15: Oh, no comprendo, senor.
16: Never mind, baby. Forget the fairy tales. That kid ought to be home in bed anyway instead of running around a saloon.
15: He's my little brother.
16: Oh, I get it now. This is the family game to scare off the Americanos, eh?
15: No, senor.
16: Well, I don't scare easily, baby. I don't scare at all.
15: Ah, bueno.
16: No, sorry, I... Say.
15: ¿Qué? What is the matter, Senor Charlie?
16: Nothing, baby, nothing. I just had a great idea, that's all. Thank your little brother for me, baby. He's just given me a great idea. Yeah, a great idea. For a long time I've been thinking, why just 25,000? Why not the whole half a million? There's something wonderful about those little bags of free gold, you know? They're so negotiable. You don't have to exchange them for anything else before you can get the cash. With a half a million and Lolita, life could be beautiful. And now the plan was shaping up in my mind. I started putting it into effect as soon as I got back to the camp. Quinn was waiting there for me as I rode up, and I could see he was boiling.
17: Where in thunder have you been? You were due back 2 days ago.
16: I got drunk. I didn't feel like hitting the trail this morning.
17: Oh, just like that. Take it or leave it.
16: Well, that's it.
17: I don't blame a man for getting drunk. Once. But I'll send somebody else in for supplies next week.
16: I'm going in. I got a date next Saturday night.
17: Listen, Morton, I told you...
16: You want to fire me now? Huh? You got anybody else that can keep the mill going?
17: I haven't, and you know it.
16: All right, then. Let's get to work.
17: Morton.
16: Maybe we better speed up a little, too.
17: Why?
16: Well, they're talking in town about this El Chico.
17: El Chico?
16: Yeah, a bandit who thinks he's going to run all the Americanos out of Mexico. He's making a war on the Americans. Been raising Cain up north.
17: Up north?
16: Yeah. The talk in town was that he's heading down this way.
17: I was afraid of something like that. You better tell me about it, Morton. Tell me all about it.
16: It was a cinch. From the very first, he swallowed it all. By the next Saturday, he was begging me to go back to town. Keep my ears open. Find out all I could. Of course, I heard plenty. Then Quinn was hurrying the men, trying to figure out a way we could get out. But the way I told him, El Chico had complete control of the province of the north and blocked our way back to the States. The only other way was across the mountains to the west, and they were impassable without native guides. Now, he knew that, but I reminded him. And then the next time I went into town, I brought back the map, a greasy, crumpled, dog-eared pencil map, scrawled on butcher paper. It was a masterpiece. It should have been. It took me a whole night to draw it. And it showed an old wagon road going out over the mountains to the coast. I told Quinn I bought it from an old Mexican. It was the prelude for my trump card.
17: Okay. Map looks genuine, all right. And if it is, that road can't be more than 10 miles due west of here.
16: Well, I figure less than that. Straight over there in that low pass.
17: My golly, I think you're right.
16: Sure. All we gotta do is to get across this one canyon right here.
17: And how do you figure we do that? With wings? It's 300 feet deep and 100 wide.
16: No, it's easy.
17: Yeah? That tequila you've been swilling in town's got you goofy.
16: Why not throw a bridge across?
17: I love the way you say that. Like, why not have another flapjack for breakfast?
16: Look, I'm an engineer, remember? I'll put a bridge across there in 3 days.
17: Morton, you do that and I'll take back everything I ever said about you.
16: The next morning, I tied a 200-foot length of rope around my waist, took a pulley with me, and started down to the bottom. It took me all day to make it up to the other side. I tied the pulley to a jack pine and pulled the rope through tight and tied it off. And then I came back hand over hand. After that, it was simple to finish the slickest suspension bridge you ever laid eyes on. Plenty strong enough to hold all our men and mules fully loaded. It was so good that even Quinn had the grace to admit it.
17: I gotta hand it to you, Morton. I've seen a lot of engineers that can work things out on paper, but not many that can do the job themselves.
16: Thanks.
17: What do you say we take a look over there tomorrow for that road?
16: No need to. I took a little walk the day I ran the cable across. The road's there, all right. Just where the map shows it.
17: Oh. All right, if you found it. I guess that takes care of that.
16: Sure, we're all set.
17: Thanks to you. I guess I owe you an apology, Morton. Maybe we all owe our lives to you. ¶¶
16: That's the only time, before or after, that I had a qualm where he said that. But you gotta be tough. I couldn't forget that. It was too late now to back out. Everything was ready. We were all set to leave on short notice. Quinn wrote a letter to Collins in the States, telling him to meet us on the coast with a boat. Quinn gave me the letter to mail in town. But of course, I never mailed it. I spent my time in town getting the necessary mules and the gear. And then I went to Lolita.
15: Querido mio, I have missed you.
16: Well, it's the last time you'll have to miss me, baby. This is it. The diamonds, the fancy clothes, all of it. Yours.
15: Mine? Querido, you are rich now?
16: By this time tomorrow, we'll both be rich. With more gold than we'll know what to do with for the rest of our lives.
15: Gold? You have found much gold?
16: Si, and it's ours, thanks to El Chico.
15: El Chico? What?
16: Remember Beware El Chico, the game you played with your brother?
15: Oh, si.
16: Well, that's what gave me the idea, and it worked perfectly. We'll have to thank El Chico if we ever run into him.
15: Oh, I do not think that will happen. After all, El Chico is only in a game, remember?
16: Well, never mind the games now, baby. We got work to do. Now get some clothes, but keep it light. We'll pull out of here at midnight. And tomorrow we're rich. Ball there, alto.
15: We are here already, querido.
16: No, but you stay here with the mules while I go into camp with Quinn's train. It'll be dawn in an hour, then you start up.
15: Si.
16: And remember, raise as much dust as you can. It's part of the plan.
15: Si.
16: By the time you get there, everything will be ready. Comprende?
15: Si, si, querido. You are sure there will be no mistake?
16: Not with me running this clam bake, honey. Now give me a kiss. Atta girl. Hasta luego, baby.
15: Good luck, querido.
16: But I wasn't depending on luck. You don't need luck when you got everything figured. By noon, Alita and I'd be on our way back to the States with a trunk full of that yellow stuff. And the men? Well, I didn't even give them a thought. Not even Quinn. Dumb lugs. Too stupid to reach for what they wanted. They deserved whatever life handed them. Just before I rounded the last bend into camp, I stopped the pack. It's awful quiet in the mountains just before dawn. I took a deep breath and... Quinn! Quinn! Get going, you mazy cusses. Try to look like you've been running for 20 miles. Quinn! No, Quinn!
18: Who is it? Partner, is that you? What is it? What's the matter?
16: Alta! We'll have to get out in a hurry. El Chico's on his way here with 20 men. He'll be here inside of 2 hours.
18: How'd he find out about us?
16: Oh, it's all my fault. I was a fool to trust the leader. I thought she was okay. She sent word to El Chico about the gold.
18: You blasted idiot. I told you to keep your mouth shut.
16: I know. You can kick me anywhere. I've been kicking myself all the way up here.
18: I'd like to kill you.
16: Well, I wouldn't blame you, Quinn.
18: All right, men, get those mules back. We're getting out. The gold first. 2 saddlebags for each mule. All right, hurry up.
16: I worked like a demon alongside the men, getting the stuff packed. And then, just as the last mule was getting his diamond hitch, I grabbed Quinn's arm.
18: What do you want?
16: Quinn, I've been thinking. I gotta do something.
18: Looks to me like you've done enough.
16: Now, don't you see? It's my fault. It's up to me to do something now.
18: This is no time to beat your breast. We're getting out. Getting out of here as fast as we can.
16: No, look, I got an idea. You gotta let me square myself.
18: Make it snappy. We can't waste time.
16: Well, listen. I placed a dynamite charge under the eyeballs at this side of the bridge.
18: Uh-huh.
16: Now, I'll stay on this side and wait till you're safely across. Then blow the bolts clean so there'll be no trace left.
18: I see.
16: You cut the cables on the other side with a hacksaw, and the whole bridge will drop to the bottom where the brush will hide it. You'll be out of sight when El Chico comes. And I'll tell him you've outslicked and gone north. He'll waste several days riding after you before he realizes the truth. And by that time, you'll be safe on the coast.
18: What about you?
16: Well, I don't matter. This wouldn't have happened if I had shut my mouth off. Come on, you fellas get going.
18: Nuts, we'll stick together. Cutting the cables on the far side's a good idea. He'll lose a day going back to where he can cross the canyon.
16: A day is not enough. His horses will catch your mules. We got to destroy every sign of the bridge, make them think you've gone the other way. I'm staying.
18: I don't know.
16: It's the only way, Quinn. Look. You can see the dust cloud over there on the trail. He's coming. You haven't got much time to get out of sight.
18: All right, Morton. Maybe I was wrong about you. Let me shake your hand. Good luck.
16: Good luck. That's all guys like Quinn can think about. They don't understand a man who's tough enough to make his own luck. All of them lined up and they shook my hand. They all hated me since I came on the job. Now they were shaking my hand. And in a minute, the lead mule started. Soon they were all strung out on that long, swaying bridge. Quinn stayed till last, spacing them out. I waved to him and waited for him to step out on the bridge. My hand inched toward the plunger. But then the stupid fool started back toward me. Go on, Quinn, hurry, there's no time.
18: I can catch up with him. Listen, I've been thinking, Morton. Sunday, while you were in town, I looked around for that road. I couldn't find it.
16: They're all right, you'll find it. Hurry, Quinn.
18: Maybe so, but I was just thinking...
17: Why'd you plant the dynamite under this end of the bridge?
0: Well,
17: Why couldn't you have strung wires and blown it out from the other side?
0: I just didn't. I made a mistake.
19: All right, I'll take the consequences.
17: You can still do it, Morton. We've got plenty of wire. No need for you to fall into El Chico's hands.
19: Go on, you fool. Go on. In a minute, it'll be too late.
17: Too late for what, Morton?
19: Look at that dust. He's coming.
17: You know what I think? I think El Chico isn't anywhere within 500 miles up here.
19: What?
17: I think you planned to blow up this bridge with the men on it. Drop us all at the bottom where you could pick up the pieces.
19: Get away, Quinn. You can't stop me now. I'll take care of you later.
17: Get away from that bludgeon. Stop it. Morton, get your hand off that. Stop it.
19: No. Oh.

0: The concussion had my head reeling for a few seconds. When the landscape swam back into focus, I could see the bridge was gone. The bridge and the men and the mules. But I couldn't seem to figure out what happened. Quinn lay beside me, very still. I could see blood. I seem to remember hearing a shot. But where did it come from?
1: Charlie! Senor Charlie!
0: Lolita! You did it! You shot him! You're wonderful! We did it, baby! We did it! Look down there, a half a million bucks, baby! 3 million pesos in gold! All we gotta do is go down and pick it up!
2: Indeed, a good job, senor.
0: I stared stupidly at the little man in the big sombrero who stepped out of the manzanita and grinned at me. A smoking revolver dangled from one hairy paw, and the other was pulling Lolita toward him. My Lolita. She put her arms around him and kissed him in a way that she never kissed me.
2: We will pick up your gold for you, senor. You are a very smart man, Senor Charlie. I should like to be your friend. Except you are gringo. And you mistake to make the love to the sweetheart of El Chico.

0: 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Mr. Lancaster will return in just a moment.
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0: And now here again is Mr. Burt Lancaster.
6: My thanks to the fine cast of radio actors who appeared on tonight's show. 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And you can be sure that I'll be glued to my radio next Thursday evening when Gregory Peck appears in a story called Hitchhike Poker. Another gripping study in
0: suspense.
4: Burt Lancaster will soon be seen in the Norma production Kiss the Blood Off My Hands. Tonight's suspense play was written by Brett Halliday and adapted for radio by Lawrence Goldman, with music composed by Lucian Marowick and conducted by Lud Luskin. The entire production was under the direction of Anton M. Leder. In the coming weeks, Suspense will present such stars as Robert Young, Virginia Bruce, Edward G. Robinson, Ray Milland, and many others. And of special note, our star tonight, Burt Lancaster, may currently be seen in the film version of Sorry, Wrong Number, that great suspense play, soon to be repeated on this program with Agnes Moorhead in her original role. 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And next Thursday, same time, hear Gregory Peck in Hitchhike Poker.
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8: 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I'm Sarah Knight Adamson, your national film and TV critic for Hollywood 360 Radio Network. Disclosure Day is rated PG-13 and playing now in theaters. Director Steven Spielberg is known for the classic alien film E.T. Here, he brings a similar science fiction theme. Emily Blunt, known for her outstanding role in The Devil Wears Prada 2, takes center stage. She plays a weather reporter who begins speaking in a strange language while live on the air. She can also know everything about a person just by looking at them. Disclosure Day also features Daniel, who's part of a group of people formerly employed by a private contractor. Oh, and he has a backpack full of disk drives that would expose secrets.
9: Do you understand what she's saying?
10: I hear her. It's gibberish. I can't understand it.
9: And I care.
11: What's happening to me?
9: People are starved for the truth. I'm a part of it now. I'm just sorry they made you a part of it too.
12: Hello, Jane.
8: Disclosure Day is one of the best movies I've seen this year. It is very engaging, with great scenes of action. Josh O'Connor, Eve Blankenship, Colin Firth, and Colman Domingo all star.
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7: In our next hour, Ed Kemmer stars as Commander-in-Chief Buzz Corey of the Space Patrol. Going back to 1952, plus Lisa Wolf Dylan is our lyricist for learning the lyrics. 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
23: News this hour from Town Hall. I'm Ron Taylor. Iran has closed the Strait of Hormuz again, citing Israel attacks on Lebanon and U.S. bad faith in their interim agreement with the war.
24: Friday, President Donald Trump said he was optimistic.
25: Well, those ships are flowing out of the Hormuz Strait like nobody's ever seen before.
24: Today, Israeli strikes on southern Lebanon killed at least 16 people, hours after reports of a ceasefire agreement. Israel vows to keep Israeli forces in southern Lebanon until any threat to Israel is eliminated. Hezbollah refuses to halt its attacks unless Israel commits to withdrawing from Lebanon, something Iran is also pressing for. Yesterday, Trump said this of the agreement with Iran.
25: And it's 60 days, they have to make a deal, otherwise we will do things that won't make them happy.
24: I'm Lisa Dwyer.
0: Vice President J.D. Vance has arrived in Switzerland as the White House looks to get negotiations with Iran back on track. Vance expected to meet today with Iran's parliamentary and central bank and oil officials, as well as mediators from Pakistan and Qatar, dispatched to Switzerland for the talks as well. A GOP congressman cites the facts about gang violence as he staves off a charge of racism from a woke Democrat on Capitol Hill.
1: Texas Republican Brandon Gill pushed back against racism accusations from Arizona Democrat Yasemin Ansari. This comes after Mr. Gill warned about cultural changes from mass migration, citing Britain's gang scandal. Congressman Gill highlighted his own family's diversity and declared that the racist label no longer works to silence debate.
0: Correspondent Andrew Stewart. Father's Day is today, and Americans are expected to spend big. The National Retail Federation's annual survey projects Father's Day spending to hit a record $28 billion this year. News and analysis at townhall.com.
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7: Sir! What's the most you ever lost on a coin toss?
8: Larry Elder here, the sage from South Central, the prince of Pico Union, the czar of common sense, the great Elderski, Don Lorenzo. Welcome to the program.

0: Texas. Here's the sage brush, Mark Davis.
1: Oh, it makes my heart sing. The sagebrush, the sage root word there for sage of South Central. The sagebrush, the clever turn of a phrase because I join you from deep in the heart of Texas. Welcome, everybody. Mark Davis in for Larry Elder on this Thursday, the 18th day of June. It is a joy and an honor to be with you. Larry's off a couple of days. The great Jennifer Horn will be keeping it Southern California for you on tomorrow's Friday Larry Elder show, and Larry's back on Monday. So, gosh, it's just a shame. Ain't nothing going on for us to talk about. Let's open the phone lines. I have questions for you. 888-971-SAGE, 888-971-7243. I have been, and I'm sure you have been too, just bathing in all of these reactions to the Memorandum of Understanding. What is that thing? What does it mean? It opens the door to 60 days of exactly what? And what happens after those 60 days? Is this a good thing? Is it a bad thing? Some of the reactions are so eminently predictable. The people who hate Trump's guts are going to hate it. That's baked in. Slide that off to the side. Put a pin in it. Those folks just don't matter. And some of them are ostensibly on our side. That's a bit of a curious asterisk. We'll talk about those in a bit. But the question that I've been asking and the question I want to ask you, it is a very general, what do you think of the memo and what do you think of this development? Do you feel better or worse or exactly the same as you did 2 weeks ago? Maybe the better question is, how are things compared to 4 or 5 months ago? You know that gas is below $4 a gallon again nationwide? It's $3.99. You know what it was 1 year ago, back when everything was just nirvana and unicorns and rainbows? $3.19. So we are getting there. President Trump had said that once we get this stuff wrapped up, it's going to drop like a rock. The price of gas is going to fall so fast. And that's exactly what it has been doing. The stock market is booming. It seems, and I want to run this by you as well. Again, phone number.

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1: Did you ever wonder how God feels about us? Is he irritated? Is he angry? Well, here's what Jesus said. God so loved the people of the world that he gave his only son, that whoever believes in Jesus will not perish, but instead have eternal life.
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2: Or if you see, if it seems like we have, we probably have, because I pretty well fill in for everybody. It's part of my gig. My usual daily gig is as the happy morning host right down the hall in this building of 660 AM The Answer, the morning show here in Dallas-Fort Worth. One of the many venues, as is Los Angeles, as is Seattle, as is Toronto, as is Mexico City. Boy, the Canadians are playing in Canada and the Mexicans are playing in Mexico later on, so those are going to be some watch parties. I had the what I might call the American nonchalance about the World Cup leading up to it, because hey, it's soccer, and I'm fine with soccer, especially every four. I root for America, which makes me apparently part of a special breed defined by my politics, because not everybody roots for America, as recent polls have revealed. We probably need to talk a little bit about that today. What is the deal about leftism, where you just don't even love the country anymore? Robert De Niro and others. But I root for America, and it's easy to bag on soccer and say you play for, you know, 2 hours and it's 0-0. I watched most of a 0-0 game the other day, and I was riveted. It's like a pitcher's duel. Defense can be compelling. You know who it was? Spain and Cape Verde. Cape Verde, isn't that a town in Florida? What? I'm kidding. It's an island nation off the west coast of Africa. What are they even doing in the World Cup? And the answer is they climbed through the ranks of the sort of African corridors of competition and wound up against Spain, one of the teams that could win it all, one of the teams that's identified Spain, France, Netherlands, or England, you know, as one of the teams that could win the whole thing. And they played to a 0-0 tie. It's like, are these guys from this little tiny country, are they going to be able to keep Spain from scoring? And the answer was yes. And I was yesterday. Oh, it gets better. Yesterday, I watched most of Ghana and Panama. What am I doing? What am I doing? And the answer is I'm watching this stuff. And it's for a couple of reasons. Number one, the games have proven quite interesting. Here in DFW, the games were being played at Jerry World, the Cowboys Stadium, AT&T Stadium in Arlington. But you can't say either of those things. They scrubbed, you can't call it AT&T Stadium because FIFA won't let you do corporate sponsorship names. And we couldn't call, they have to call it Dallas Stadium, even though it's in Arlington. So, whatever. I'm doing the whole bit on my local show. The FIFA people come in all haughty and say, we don't care about your naming rights. We spit on your capitalism. We don't care about your geography. Arlington? What is Arlington? You will call it Dallas, and you will like it. So, all right, whatever. But we have liked the actual games. We had Japan and the Netherlands, and that was a 2-2 tie, right? And yesterday we had England and Croatia. And one of the viral stories that came out of our town was that after Japan and the Netherlands played, a bunch of the Japanese fans stuck around for like an hour and cleaned up the stadium afterward. Wow. So there's that. And so the main thing, I have loved watching these visitors to America pour into our country and love our country. And it's funny, you can come to America and love the Washington Monument. You can love the Grand Canyon. These folks are coming and they love Buc-ee's. They love Texas barbecue. They love our highways. That's like, wow, what is this? It's America and its greatness. And the average foreign visitor in the World Cup loves America more than the average Democrat does. It has been a joy to watch these people come to America and love it. I don't know who coined this. Somebody said, I could probably Google it. AI can tell me in 10 seconds. If you want to hate America, watch the media. If you want to love America, get in the car and drive across it. And that's what a lot of people are doing. Speaking of travel, I'll tell you one thing. These folks have to have a

0: ton of money. Let's say that you're from, you know, Amsterdam, Rotterdam, one of the dams, that you're Dutch, you're from the Netherlands, and you came in and watched the game against Japan. Great. Then you got to pack up and go somewhere else. It's not like the Final Four or college basketball where your team plays in one place. And I mean, obviously, that the tournament moves through the rounds as well. But you got to traipse across America to follow your team. And by the way, let's not bury the lead. America's doing great. Who'd we beat the stuffing out of the other day? Paraguay. Our next game is coming up within the next couple of days. Now, here's the thing: we're going to talk about Iran. Obviously, a lot today. Root for Iran in the World Cup. They already played once and played to a tie, I believe. Root for them to get out of the group round and get into the knockout round of 32, because if things go a certain way, you may have, and this game would be here in DFW at Jerry World as well, how do you think it would go the night before July 4th, on the evening of July 3rd at Jerry World in Arlington, Texas, USA versus Iran? Get your falafels ready. That would be a party. That would be a party. Confirm something for me, among you Angelinos. I saw Iran played out in L.A., which I was looking at just screaming, Freudian slip, streaming through some of the stories. And I saw something about how they were playing the Iranian national anthem, and there was booing. And I thought, oh, now is that sportsmanlike? I mean, I know things are tense, but do we really need to be doing that? Yeah, but then I read a little deeper. You know who is booing the Iranian national anthem? Iranians. Not because they don't love their country, but because they do. They viewed it as a symbol of the oppressive regime that they would like to cast off. Well, we would like to cast off the nuclear threat that Iran posed. We would like to cast off the global terror that Iran threatened us with. And you know what? For at least the moment, we have. We've done it. What in the world is going on with everybody crapping all over the memorandum of understanding? I'll have my thoughts. You give me yours. 888-971-SAGE. Your calls are next. Mark Davis in for Larry Elder. Happy Thursday. Be right back.
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0: Guest hosted today by your Texas buddy, Mark Davis. How you doing? 888-971-SAGE, 888-971-7243. Headed to your calls at, right after I give this burst of reasons why I think the Memorandum of Understanding absolutely deserves to at least see the light of day. It seems that the people who are slapping it around have wildly unrealistic expectations. What exactly did somebody want? What did you want? Some people, I think, would not be happy unless we destroyed Iran and left it as an entire nation of smoldering rubble. That was never going to happen. Some people, I think, wanted 100,000 American boots on the ground. That was never going to happen. Some people never wanted to do anything. Spend $1, expend one life, shoot one missile. Well, we have. Those people should be really pleased that the war right now has stopped. And yet, curiously, they're not. So what is going on with them? Iran, as a nuclear threat, has been absolutely defanged. Iran, as a global thunder of terror, has been thoroughly interrupted. And we hold, as President Trump famously likes to refer to it, we hold all the cards. So I just don't get it. I don't get what the naysayers and the critics and the contrarians, what they wanted. And I'm going to tell you something. Some of it is the usual suspects. Democrats like Chris Murphy, who flat out lied about it. Bitter, tired, old weasel dinosaurs like Bill Cassidy in Louisiana. That's predictable. But I'll give you one that's a little tough to swallow because I love this man. He's a friend of mine. What the heck is the deal with Ted Cruz? The quote from Ted Cruz in a Senate hallway, you know, giving a bunch of money to a terrorist regime, a theocratic terrorist regime, not a good idea. Ted, hey, hello, have you been paying attention to what the administration says? Do you not believe the president and the vice president when they say that all of this list of benefits that Iran might get are completely and uniquely tied to their good behavior? If they keep up their end of the bargain, then yes, we'll take the leash off of some of this money that's used to be theirs. If their behavior is good, then we might see an easing of some sanctions. If it's not, then we won't. So all of these people, be they Democrats or Republicans, be they troublemaking Republicans or Republicans I like, walking around saying these things like, well, we gave away the store. This is a terrible deal. President's getting bad advice. That is just intellectually dishonest, and it's premature. So that's me. What about you? 888-971-SAGE. Let us begin in Huntington Beach, California. Steve, Mark Davis, and Valeri, how you doing, sir?
10: Pretty good. How about yourself?
0: Hi, good.
10: my thing is, I used to be a Trump supporter. Now I think that he's the furthest thing from a friend of Israel. He's becoming almost an enemy.
0: What?
10: There is nothing.
0: Why? In what way?
10: There is nothing in. Well, let me tell you. For example, you say that Iran has been defanged. No, right. They still have the nuclear material. As far as terror.
0: Steve, stop it. We signed the thing. Steve, stop it right now. We're gonna keep you. But if you're gonna say things that are ridiculous, we're gonna have a little damage control. How many hours were you gonna give them to present the nuclear material? This is part of the agreement that there will be inspections and verification that they have denuclearized their weapons capability. This is part of the agreement. Why don't you believe it? Why are you giving me this? They still have nuclear material a day after the thing is signed. Why are you doing that, Steve?
10: For the same reason that I'm looking at history. They've had agreements with Obama. They had agreements with Biden.
0: This is not Obama. This is not Biden. You do recognize, Steve, that Trump is not Obama. You do recognize that Trump is not Biden. You totally recognize that, right?
10: I used to support him. Right now, I don't.
0: Okay, what you've got to give me, other than they didn't get rid of the nuclear material in 24 hours, you've got to give me a reason why your once steadfast Trump support has evaporated. Otherwise, I'm going to think that you're trolling me, and I don't want to think that. So give me a salient, intellectually honest reason why in a day or two, why your Trump support has evaporated. Go. Why has it?
10: Because you stopped me when I was trying to continue. The main thing is...
0: Well, I ain't got 20 minutes, brother. Give me a reason why it's happened.
10: Okay, they're still supporting terror in Hezbollah, in everything else, and the agreement is not talking about that.
0: The agreement totally talks about the agreement absolutely talks about that. A key part of this is that Iran. And by the way, your concerns, I get it. I share those concerns. The defeatism, the pessimism, the presumptuousness is the problem. I would just urge you, if you had a strand of DNA that once trusted the president and the vice president in this administration, they absolutely are saying every flipping day that one of the things they're going to be keeping an eye on, not just the nuclear arsenal or their ability to have a nuclear arsenal, the nuclear material, is whether or not there's a continued funding of Hamas and Hezbollah. They are totally on this. So I got a crazy idea. Let's see how that works out, rather than crapping all over it the day after it's signed. Because you and I share an Israel support. So just sit tight, be patient, let the game come to you. Alrighty, 888-971-SAGE, 888-971-7243. Let's roll to Detroit. I understand this is to be a treat. Super Rossetti, how you doing? Welcome. Mark Davis in for Larry.
11: What's good? It's Super Rossetti.
0: Pardon me. Hi.
11: Yep, I am the interstate political analyst, and this is the Super Perspective. I wanted to talk about the UFC situation.
0: Sure.
11: I want to get away with that. So, and then
0: We have a cellular burp. So take a pause and start up, because we have a cellular burp. I don't want to hear everything you say. Go ahead, start.
11: Oh, okay, and then I wanted to ask you a question about Kaepernick. Now, As far as Trump in the UFC, bro,
0: right?
11: You're promoting violence when you bring that to the White House. I would tell Trump that to his.
0: Okay, this will be quick, and then we'll get to Kaepernick. It's the UFC. If you don't like the UFC, and I'll say something, it ain't my cup of tea either. It's just not. But here's he's the president, and he did because he want. That's stupid. That is absolutely stupid, and I say that with love and respect. Does boxing... Are you an opponent? Would you have been okay with boxing? Would you have been okay with traditional boxing?
11: Let me ask you a question.
0: Would you have been okay... We cannot both talk at the same time. Would you have been okay with... Would you have been okay with traditional boxing?
11: No. I say
0: okay. Then we've established. Dude, we're done here. We're going to be done here. And I don't want to be. I want to give you your minute about Kaepernick. You don't like these sports. That's fine. I get it. Give me 30 seconds on Kaepernick. Go. What's your beef about that?
11: Sports, just don't have it at the White House. That's what I'm saying. So anyway, Kaepernick.
0: Well, then guess what? That'll be our topic for the day. When you're president, you don't have to have it at the White House. Thank you. Love you. Appreciate it. Good Lord Almighty. People loved this. It was an enormously good patriotic time. Other people loved it. Don't be the kind of person who...
12: With SRN News, I'm Ron Taylor. Vice President J.D. Vance has landed in Switzerland to help launch negotiations with Iranian leaders over Tehran's nuclear program. The talks aim to solidify an interim deal to end the war with Iran. The negotiations involving top U.S. and Iranian officials are crucial for global security and the economy. Vance's arrival was delayed due to escalating fighting in Lebanon between Israel and Hezbollah. The situation is tense, with Iran claiming to have closed the Strait of Hormuz, a key oil transit. U.S. Central Command disputes this, saying traffic continues. The talks include Qatari mediators and Pakistani leaders as well. Father's Day is today, and Americans are expected to spend big. The National Retail Federation's annual survey projects Father's Day spending to hit a record $28 billion this year. The average person expected to spend around $227, according to the survey. This is SRN News.
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13: 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The Answer.
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0: It is a Thursday. Mark Davis with you from Texas, 888-971-SAGE, as the gentleman just said. Back to your calls in a second. I am thoroughly enjoying, while Caroline Leavitt is on maternity leave, taking care of that beautiful baby, as various members of the administration come in and handle the press briefing. Marco Rubio did it. Scott Bessent has done it. Others have done it. Today, if it's the busiest man in show business, J.D. Vance, at the podium. And so, obviously, he took a bunch of questions about the Memorandum of Understanding. Here in cut number one, let's go to cut number one. Here's J.D. Vance taking care of one thing that many of you may be thinking. All right, what is the difference between this Memorandum of Understanding and the deal cut by Obama?
1: The Gulf Coast Coalition loves this deal because they think that it makes Iran weaker. They hated the Obama deal because they thought that it made Iran stronger. They know more about this, and they have more to lose than anybody, including the United States of America, so I trust their judgment. The second thing is where the deal came from. You have to remember, in 2015, Iran had built a sophisticated nuclear weapons program with a nuclear weapons stockpile. So the perspective that we came at as the United States was, you already have a really nice nuclear program. We're going to bribe you with American money in order to stop it. Our perspective and where we're coming at it is, we already destroyed your nuclear program. And so if you promise and show verifiable pathways to not rebuild it, then we're willing to give you some sanctions relief and things like that. So it's a fundamentally different perspective. Now, there are all these substantive differences as well. The Obama nuclear deal allowed enrichment. Ours will not. The Obama deal allowed the accumulation of stockpiled weapons-grade material. Ours is actually leading to the destruction of that stockpile of enriched material. So there are many differences. The Obama deal gave them over $1 billion of American money. This deal gives them $0 of American money. So a lot of substantive differences, but I think the most important differences are where we're coming at it from a position of strength and the fact that our Gulf Coast partners love this deal.
0: So there you go. And again, as I you don't have to love it. You don't have to support it as ardently as I do. If you're not going to, I am going to ask that you make sense. And here's what I mean. Sometimes when people comes at me with a fire hose of something, it's like, okay, what's this about? Last gentleman, appreciate him. Or no, two gentlemen back. Appreciate everybody. He said that all of a sudden he's just out because we haven't gotten rid of the nuclear material in 24 hours. I sense, I can't read minds, but I have run across some opinions from people who support Israel. I support Israel staunchly, but there are some people who support Israel to the extent that what they really, really wanted, that their definition of success, the thing that will, the only thing that would satisfy them, is for Israel in particular to be able to absolutely flatten and obliterate every square mile of Iran. And anything short of that seems like capitulation. And if that's where your bar is set, you're going to be disappointed. We're in Apple Valley, California. Margie, hi. Mark Davison for Larry. Welcome. How are you doing?
2: Hi, Mark. I just wanted to thank you guys for doing such a great job covering all of the events, literally as they're happening in this country. We have an amazing country, and more people need to be appreciative of it. And, you know, like your last caller, I mean, it's just ridiculous. These people that have TDS so bad that they can't let the president do his job, and he's doing a great job. They can't stand it. And,
0: I know. It's Margie, thank you. I appreciate it very much. And again, generally I don't talk about callers after they're gone, except to draw attention to them and understand them and thank them for calling, agree or disagree. On our one gentleman about the UFC, it glorifies violence. Well, and now this is kind of funny. Now, we might have had an opportunity for a consistency check. It's like, listen, if you don't like the UFC, and that's why I asked him the boxing question, would you have been okay with traditional boxing? No, because that glorifies violence too. Is it Trump derangement syndrome or just hugely anti-pugilism, hugely anti? I guess the ultimate question would have been, who's the last president you voted for? Was it Biden? Was it Kamala? If a Democrat had a UFC match on the White House lawn, how would you feel about that? And if you would have hated that too, then it ain't about the president. You just don't like the sport. And listen, we have the freedom to like or not like any sport you want. And I really meant it. When you're president, you don't have to have a UFC match on the White House grounds. But if you are and you want one and people go and they love it and you have a Thunderbirds and Blue Angels flyover and patriotism all over the place, that's a wonderful, wonderful thing. Mark Davison for Larry Elder. We will continue.
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0: 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Irving, technically, right here by the eastern border at DFW Airport. Little Lee Dorsey getting in with a little ya-ya. Very cool. Just looking at social media, which is enormous fun these days, found a tweet from just the last couple of hours. I'll tell you what it said and then tell you who sent it. In view or in the case of a breach of the agreement and the memorandum of understanding, in the case of a breach, we reserve the right to deliver a punishing blow to the enemy. That come from Trump or the Pentagon or Hegseth. No, it came from the Iranian foreign minister. Bless their hearts. All righty, 888-971-SAGE, 888-971-7243. We are in Los Angeles. Mark Davison for Larry. Good Thursday to you. How are you doing?
11: All right. I just wanted to clarify for you that last I heard, in this country, you're allowed to have an opinion, and because the Democrats, as you say, hate this country, they just hate what Trump is doing.
0: No. Okay, careful. I haven't been that broad. There are some Democrats, like De Niro the other day. No, absolutely. And some Democrats, dude, we cannot both talk at the same time. Stop it. We're both going to have 20, 30 seconds. It'll be great. Dial back. De Niro the other day talked about how it's impossible to love America when Trump is president. Some Democrats absolutely hate America. Some do not. Absolutely. Now go ahead. Your turn. Go.
11: He did not say he hates America. He just said it's hard to love.
0: Some
11: like
0: do.
11: Because Trump.
0: Some absolutely do. It is hatred. It is hatred of America to portray us as a racist hellhole. It is hatred of America to say that the American flag is a conflicting symbol to some, as James Tallarico has done here in Texas. It is hatred of America to say that we are a country built on nothing more than the legacy of slavery. So yes, the hate speech does exist. It may not come from you, and if not, great, but does it exist out there? Yes, it does.
11: So let me ask you a question. Why does Trump want to get rid of all these slavery issues for monuments and museums?
0: That's a lie. Where in the world did you hear that he wants to get rid of all the slavery issues? Where did you hear that?
11: He's taking them off of numerous parks.
0: That's just not true. There is a supervision of some of the way, there's a supervision of some of the way that history is told in some of our museums that has had a little bit of wokeness to it, that has been a little bit punitive toward the American legacy. There's a balance to be struck there, and they're looking to try to re-achieve that balance. But the notion of whitewashing, pardon that term, of erasing the legacy of slavery or the sin, the original sin, the dark stain of slavery, where nobody hears about that anymore, it's just false.
11: Right, just like in South Africa, it was white farmers being persecuted by the government, which turned out to be a lie, but no black farmers were being persecuted. Why is
0: I'm not sure what the South African reference was. Help that make sense to me. Are you comparing the United States to apartheid South Africa?
11: No, I'm comparing America to being a hypocrite.
0: In what way? How so? What makes America hypocritical?
11: You think it's the same? I'm white. I can get away with a lot more than a black person could get rid of.
0: No, but I'm sorry. The question is still on the table. What makes America hypocritical?
11: Because they don't treat blacks and minorities the same as they do white people.
0: What?
11: They don't treat minorities
0: way?
11: The same way.
0: Who is this they? Who is this they?
11: I know.
0: Who is they?
11: I mean, I know you like using that word, so that's why I use it, because they.
0: No, you're the one who said they. You said they. Don't treat minorities the same as white. Does racism exist? You bet. Is it a horrible human trait that can still be found? Yes, it is. Have we fixed it completely? No, and we never will. It's going to be a human failing, and we should find it and criticize real racism whenever we find it. But is there something systemic or institutional that you still see in America that seems like racism to you?
11: Right. Well, okay. Like, give me an example.
0: Please give me an example. Please. Go ahead.
11: With all the plane crashes that there were 4 or 5 months ago, they were saying Trump's first thing he said, well, it had to be because of DEI. Why would he say that?
0: God bless you. God bless you. You have a little bit of confusion. First of all, didn't answer the question I asked you about systemic or institutional racism. Since we have DEI, or had, thankfully you've gotten rid of it, when we figure out who's going to fly your plane, when we figure out who's going to operate on your gallbladder, the color of that person should not matter one bit. Agreed?
11: Right. So answer my question.
0: Okay, great. So in view of that, what DEI does, is it makes sure that we have a certain racial breakdown of pilots, surgeons, students in a school, employees in a workplace. It makes race something that you can discriminate against people on in order to achieve a certain quota. That is race discrimination. You know who said race discrimination is wrong? Dr. Martin Luther King Jr., and I agree with him. Do you?
11: Of course. So why would Trump
0: That seems like a good place on which to conclude. You're awesome. Enjoyed the call. Truly, truly did. All right, phone number is 888-971-SAGE, 888-971-7243. Rather than give somebody a minute and a half, or even a minute, a word about systemic or institutional racism. It's a myth. If you are 50 years old or younger, you just haven't experienced maybe 40 years old. I'm 68. And when I was born in Texas in November 1957, a couple of months earlier, the National Guard had to be called in so a little black girl could go to school in Little Rock, Arkansas. I just can't believe that. When I was 5, 6, 7, 8, 9 years old, across the South, we had colored water fountains. I can't believe that, but it's true. The progress we've made has been stunning. The progress now is not so much in law or our systems, but it's in the individual hearts of people. And that is a daily, noble task. Mark Avison for Larry Elder. Stick around. Many more of you coming up next.
23: How I love you all. 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
27: 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It tells the harrowing story of Norwegian commandos who attacked the German site at Wehrmacht in World War II. It was the Nazis' only plant for the mass production of heavy water, on which they had placed their primary bet to produce atomic weapons during World War II. I wish it had been converted to the film that it was optioned to be, because it would have been a shortcut for those who don't understand why Donald Trump is singularly focused on ensuring the Islamic Republic of Iran cannot make or buy a nuclear weapon. Trump is motivated by a conviction similar to that held by Churchill and FDR. They knew Hitler would use any weapon he could obtain, even as Trump and Netanyahu know the fanatics in Iran would use any weapon they could build or buy. Did we achieve enough to end the Iranian regime's nuclear program? Time will tell. The threat has existed for two decades now. Bravo to Trump for his orders to start destroying it. I'm Hugh Hewitt.
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9: 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It's the Larry Elder Show.
0: It ain't legal. Little Jerry Reed. Call him Amos Moses. Alrighty. Hey, having invoked South Africa, might as well give you their World Cup score. South Africa and Czechia. Remember when it was Czechoslovakia, then the Czech Republic? Nothing stays the same. Now it's Czechia, whatever. That was a 1-1 tie. Switzerland blanked Bosnia-Herzegovina 4-1. Canada is having its way with Qatar. Remember it was Qatar, and then everybody said you had to change that? Can we keep the pronunciations of something for 3 weeks, please? Canada over Qatar, 3-0 at the half, and at 9 o'clock Eastern, 8 Central tonight. That's today's banger, Mexico and South Korea. All righty, we are in Newport Beach, California. Eric, hey, Mark Davison for Larry. Welcome. How you doing?
20: Mark, great show. I love it. Hey, I just want to preface one thing. I'm an Israeli. My brother served in the IDF. He was the youngest paratrooper in the IDF in the late 50s, so you know where my allegiance stands. I wanted to say that I think you're a little bit wrong about Israelis wanting, or most Israelis wanting, total annihilation, obliteration of every
0: nation. I didn't say most. I did not say most at all. Not at all. I'd say that's probably a small sliver. But every once in a while, I've heard an opinion from people, and I sense that their dissatisfaction is because they were from the part of Israel support that wanted Iran totally destroyed. I would not suggest that that's a majority of Israel supporters at all. But continue.
20: I don't want to talk over you, but I think that's a very small minority. Israel had a great standing with the Shah of Iran and the commerce that happened between Iran and Israel.
0: Prepared to agree. Prepared to agree. You bet.
20: Okay. On another subject, really quick about Iran, I spoke about this with a lot of people, and I don't understand, you know, when they airlift food to places where they can't get easily into and they drop parachutes of pallets of food, why didn't they, when the war started, drop pallets of machine guns so they wouldn't kill 30 or 40,000 innocent people that they would
0: That's
20: be able
0: not
20: to
0: not a bad question.
20: Themselves?
0: It's not a bad question. I guess maybe
20: now
0: the first thing that occurs
20: late.
0: To me
20: now
0: is
20: it's a little late.
0: It is, but if you drop pallets of machine guns, which is just fun to think about, I guess there's always the danger of them winding up in the wrong hands.
20: Well, they already had weapons. What's the difference if they have one machine gun or two? I thought of that.
0: Then they would add more.
20: So if the IRGC already has weapons, why they would have so they would have more machine guns? What's that going to stop? That won't stop them from killing 40,000 people that are innocent.
0: Understand. I hear you. Hey, listen, great way to wind up the hour. Appreciate you. Thank you very much. Okay, what lies ahead? Who lies ahead? It's an adventure. Always love being in for Larry. If you want to follow me on the world of Twitter, Mark Davis, M-A-R-K Davis there on X. And the way to call the show is 888-971-SAGE. We'll get back into that red hot action in our next hour. Stick around. Mark Davis in for Larry Elder. Stay here. About 45 minutes southeast of Tippecanoe, Louisiana.
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2: News this hour from Town Hall. I'm Ron Taylor. U.S. and Iranian officials say are in Switzerland for negotiations.
5: Iran says it closed the Strait of Hormuz because of Israel's continued attacks in Lebanon, where the death toll in that war now surpasses 4,000 people. Iran also warns that while Iran's negotiators are going to Switzerland for talks with the United States on their interim agreement, not much will likely happen if that fighting does not stop. An interim deal is meant to stop fighting on all fronts, Vice President J.D. Vance told Fox News Channel's Fox and Friends Weekend.
6: These things are always a little bit in flux. Jared and Steve have been on the ground now for a few hours, dealing with some of the technical elements of this negotiation.
5: Meanwhile, the U.S. Central Command is disputing Iran's claim of closing the strait, saying that Iran does not control the strait and that traffic continues to flow with U.S. forces monitoring the situation. And Lisa Dwyer.
2: Something that is flowing through the Strait of Hormuz is cargo. Bob Agnew has more on this story.
7: Maritime data company Lloyd's List Intelligence says major ship owners have begun moving their vessels through the strait. It's the first time they've been able to do that in more than 100 days. The strait is a critical passageway, especially for the world's oil and natural gas. Lloyd's List estimated that 550 merchant vessels are all part of the months-long bottleneck, including 160 tankers, 200 bulk carriers, 60 container ships, and 10 vehicle carriers. Bob Agnew reporting.
2: Today is Father's Day, and Americans are expected to spend big. The National Retail Federation's annual survey projects Father's Day spending this year to hit a record $28 billion. 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
35: Larry Elder here, the sage from South Central, the prince of Pico Union, the czar of common sense, the great Eldersky, Don Lorenzo. Welcome to the program. No Victor Kretz allowed, because we've got a country to see.

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2: 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I already did my show. I did that earlier this morning. Got a Friday show ready to go tomorrow. I can't think of anything that would be the meat in a radio sandwich better than coming in here and hanging out with the Larry Elder audience. The great Jennifer Horn will be here with you tomorrow. Larry's back on Monday. 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Follow me on Twitter at Mark Davis, M-A-R-K Davis. And if you're familiar with me and the rest of the Salem landscape and my buddy Mike Gallagher, he spends some time with me on the radio every day on my local show. And then he replays that. We put cameras on that and he presents it on his program, which of course is also on the Salem News Channel each morning. And we call it M&M, Mike and Mark. And I know, cute, right? And somebody said at some point, hey, how about more of that in podcast form? And we realized that we were two of maybe 700 people in America who do not have a podcast, so we fixed that. So go to YouTube and do M&M, not the ampersand, because we get sued by the candy company, M&M, M&M Extra, like and subscribe there on YouTube, or it just drops. Today's episode's probably dropped on Apple and Spotify and wherever fine podcasts are found. So M&M Extra, 30, 40 minutes every day. It's huge fun. At least we're having huge fun. I hope you are too. Bet you are. M&M Extra, me and Brother Gallagher. Just a little something we're doing every day for your listening and dancing pleasure. All right, for your topical pleasure today, we're taking a look at a lot of things. If you're just joining us, we've got the Iran Memo of Understanding under the microscope. We're taking a look at various things going on in the news. We're examining things. In fact, hang on a second. I got a little bit of breaking news on what is this. This is some Luigi Mangione news. The guy who killed Brian Thompson, he is apparently

0: Here's today's word of encouragement with pastor and attorney, Mosley Collins.
1: The Bible says Jesus will save to the uttermost all those who come to him with a heart of faith. It doesn't matter how far we've fallen, for Jesus will save us from the guttermost to the uttermost.
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2: Just one of the more horrific days in American history. The notion of killer drones swarming over this event, either killing people right there if they were able to penetrate any kind of White House perimeter. I'd love to think they couldn't, but that's probably mistaken. And then as people scattered, they would have, if this plan had worked as hatched, people would have wandered out into the streets of Washington right into the crosshairs of waiting snipers. So the people doing this were largely inept, so that's good news. The FBI, Secret Service, are really good at their jobs. That's even better news. And so this all got snuffed out before it even had the remotest chance of success. But wow, what a season we are in of political violence and unhinged people. It is, of course, it has politics at its root, but we are also a psychologically broken society. We are, and I think social media has a lot to blame about this. Bad parenting has a lot to do with this. Our culture has a lot to do with this. We are so many miles beyond what we used to be able to do, and that was to really get mad at people without killing them, to argue with people without resorting to the kind of bitter hatred that we see today. So I wonder if that horse can be put back in the barn. If that toothpaste can be stuffed back in the tube. I don't know. You tell me. 888-971-SAGE. All right, and we've had some, it's a talk show in America in 2026, so we've had some racial observations. Always going to have those. Glad to welcome any conversation of that to the phone lines at 888-971-7243. Let us go to, I want to say San Bernardino County. We're in Upland, California. Kevin, hey, Mark Davis in for Larry. Good Thursday to you. How you doing?
3: Hey, Mark. Thanks for having me. Hey, I just wanted to point out that the gentleman, two or three calls ago was talking, he was struggling to point out racism in America now. I'd like to just take a moment and point some out for you. In Durham, New Hampshire, December 18th, 2023, Trump stood in front of an audience of screaming MAGAs and said black Africans from Africa, yellow Asians from Asia, and brown Hispanics from South America are poisoning the blood of America. He said that. That is racism in its purest form, and he said it from his heart, and he said it to thousands of screaming white MAGA, an entire crowd. That's racism from the highest position of America, in America. And it's just
2: I think you have the quote wrong, or maybe the context wrong. Because are there people? President Trump is very vigilant about people. Certainly vigilant about people coming from other countries, and doing bad things. And it tends to be behavior based rather than race based. And the obvious proof is everywhere. His administration, his business dealings have been filled with people of color forever. The notion that he holds something against somebody racially is just false on its face. And I think you know that.
3: Can I say something? I'm going to call nonsense on that, because he's firing all kind of black people. He's trying to erase black history. He has taken down the
2: That's also false. That is also completely false.
3: No, that's true. He's erased all of the plaques at the president's house in Philadelphia because of the 13 slaves that lived there. There are volunteers standing there reading what the plaque said. He's trying to erase black history. That's what he's doing, and that's what MAG is trying to do, and that's why they fight.
2: It's just absolutely false. If the contravening view is that if there is a let's spend a moment together. All right, is it possible to tell the story of America's history and not just include various angles of slavery, various angles of racial discord, various angles of sins of racism and the stigma of slavery, and come down on it so hard and drip it from every rafter

0: infuse it into every narrative to the point that it gets a little heavy-handed? I think it can. Is there a balance to be struck there? I think there is. Maybe it's not a balance you like, understand, but the notion because that we're trying to erase, that we're trying to erase Black history is just, it's just false. It's just false.
1: It's been erased. It's been erased. We don't talk about the 50 cities in Oklahoma.
0: It's been erased. Wow, hold on a minute. It's what's been erased? What's been erased? I'm sorry.
1: 50 cities in Oklahoma, Black cities, all Black functioning cities with mayors and real estate agents and lawyers and doctors and some with their own hospitals raided and destroyed by white people.
0: I'm well aware.
1: Not even 100 people.
0: How in the what a miracle? How in the world? How can I be aware of that if it's been erased?
1: Because
0: how can you be aware? How can you be aware of it? How can you be aware of it? Hi, I got a question. How can you be? Because I'm more educated. Well, what magical power would enable me to see something that's been erased? Bless your heart, I love you, but it's just false. There will be differences in how much emphasis people want to make on things, and I respect those disagreements, but the notion that it's been erased is just factually false. I appreciate you. I'm glad you called. Let us hop into our first break and come back and see what lies ahead. 888-971-SAGE, 888-971-7243. Iran deal, various things going on in the country, around the world, in your head. Glad to be with you. Mark Davis in for Larry. Stick around.
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0: We're going to keep on trucking along with the great Eddie Kendricks into more of your calls and more of your thoughts. And when people bring us thoughts, and we're all about trading thoughts back and forth here, 888-971-SAGE, Mark Davis in for Larry Elder. So the gentleman referred to some comments Trump made in New Hampshire in December 2023. They struck me as wrong. They struck me as miscast. So I wanted to come back and give you the actual quote and spend a moment on why he said it. President Trump in New Hampshire, December 2023. In talking about illegal aliens, gave the following quote. They're poisoning the blood of our country. That's what they've done. They poison mental institutions and prisons all over the world, not just in South America, not just the three or four countries that we think about, but all over the world they're coming into our country. From Africa, from Asia, all over the world, they're pouring into our country. I think the gentleman put words in the president's mouth of black Africans and yellow Asians are poisoning our country. There is nothing racial whatsoever about the president's observation. Nothing. A lot of people had said that just about all of our illegal immigration problem is from south of the border. It's from all over the world. This was the president pointing that out, and he's 100% correct. In order to be racism, it's kind of crazy that I need to remind people of this. Do you know what racism is? Do you have a handy working definition of racism? I'm going to give you one, and I'll give it to you for free. You ready? It is to mistreat or think less of somebody because of what race they are. Ta-da! It is to mistreat somebody or think less of them because of what race they are. Now, if President Trump were racist, he'd say, I can't have black people working for me. I can't have, you know, Hispanics in my administration. I can't have any of these nasty Asians running around. That would be racism. President Trump's objections to people are behavioral. They are based on the law. They are based on threats to America and not based on the race of anyone. So nice try. 888-971-SAGE, 888-971-7243. Let us roll to Columbus, Ohio. Go Buckeyes. Kevin, it's line three. Mark Davis in for Larry. How are you doing? Happy Thursday.
16: Happy Thursday, Mark.
0: Hi. Here's the part where you start talking.
16: What I've got is I watch several programs and several news channels, not the fake news that evidently some people only watch.
0: Yep.
16: If any of us have been paying attention, Iran gets nothing just for being there. It is all performance and merit-based.
0: Correct.
16: So
0: they got to earn it. They've got to earn
16: themselves in a appropriate manner, act like they have a lick of sense in their head, then over time, based upon each thing that they do, not just say they'll do, they'll get a little bit of relief. And
0: Kevin, you've
16: Obama's
0: exactly.
16: Time.
0: It's not America giving it to them. It's the releasing that's releasing money from nearby countries. Kevin, you have your thumb on the pulse of it. Exactly. Thank you. We have actual Republican senators who aren't as aware as you are of this, and I hope we can work on that. We are in Los Angeles, line 5. Adriana, Mark Davis in for Larry. Good day to you. How you doing, ma'am?
17: I'm doing well. How are you today?
0: Great. Thank you. Nice to have you.
17: Thank you. First of all, I want to preface my comment that I voted for Trump. I love Trump. I trust him. I have questions about the deal, but I have an open mind about it, and I'm not attacking him. But I think, you know, I'm used to listening to Larry Elder and Dennis Prager and Hugh Hewitt. And I noticed that you're very abrasive with people who disagree with you. And I think that a talk show.
0: Oh, no, ma'am. Oh, no, ma'am. Ma'am. That's completely, ma'am. That's completely factually false. I've had the great pleasure of welcoming all kinds of people who disagree. Maybe you're one of them. If somebody BS's me or says something that's false, we'll stop and we'll talk about it. But disagreement is my life. I love it. So the notion that I'm hostile toward that is just factually false. So what do you want to talk about? We'll put that to the test.
17: Well, can you tell me, can you explain to us in two sentences or three sentences what the agreement is between the United States and Iran that's been put on the table so that the listeners can understand what happened?
0: Well, okay, let me take 30, 45 seconds, give you the crux of it as I view it, and then you tell me what you think. The most important things to me that strike me of the top three, if that's what you're looking for, is Iran's ability to develop as a nuclear weaponry power is obliterated. They are dissuaded and, in fact, blocked from funding terror around the region and around the world. That would be another bad behavior that is enjoined by this agreement. And they are compelled to open the Strait of Hormuz and allow for full free economic passage of vessels in that key waterway. I could go on, but that's kind of the top three. Let me stop and let you go.
17: Well, I have a question to you then. You know, we know that Israel is a small country and it's an island essentially in among a lot of Arab countries, and it's there. It's not leaving. Okay. So, do you believe that Israel wants to live in peace with its neighbors?
0: 100%. As Dennis Prager so famously said, if every country around Israel were to lay down their arms, nothing would happen. If Israel lays down its arms, Israel would be obliterated the next day. So, absolutely.
17: So, you know, I feel that when people called you earlier and they expressed, I think, their fear that Israel is in some danger, that you could have approached it in a more educational manner rather than attacking them.
0: Who said that? Number one, no one has said that. Number two, what I did identify is from some really staunch pro-Israel factions. I have a feeling that there's some in the Israeli support camp who would have been satisfied with nothing less than the complete eradication of Iran as a country. As I talked about with another gentleman, I don't think that's a lot of people, not at all. Doesn't have to be many. Are you supportive of it? Are you okay with the memorandum?
17: I think the United States did a great service to Europe after World War II to help them rebuild after Nazism and after the death of millions of people. And I think that the world is better when we try to work together. But my problem is that Islam, the Arab countries are supporting the killing of. This is a danger more to Christians than it is to the Jewish people.
0: Oh, that's how I see it. 100%. So listen, the clock is calling. You've been great. I think we've agreed on things and maybe not on others. And so I hope it's been an example of how much I enjoy back and forth with anybody about anything. I appreciate you. All righty. Mark Davis in for Larry, 888-971-SAGE. Stick around. Much more to come. We'll continue in just a moment. Salem News Channel, Salem Radio Network. It's Thursday. Mark Davis in for Larry. Stick around.

0: With SRN News, I'm Ron Taylor. Vice President J.D. Vance has landed in Switzerland to help launch negotiations with Iranian leaders over Tehran's nuclear program. The talks aim to solidify an interim deal to end the war in Iran. The negotiations involving top U.S. and Iranian officials are crucial for global security and the economy. Vance's arrival was delayed due to escalating fighting in Lebanon between Israel and Hezbollah. The situation is tense, with Iran claiming to have closed the Strait of Hormuz, a key oil transit route. U.S. Central Command disputes this, saying traffic continues. The talks include Qatari mediators and Pakistani leaders. L.A. Mayor Karen Bass declaring an emergency yesterday to ensure the city gets the resources it needs to fight a large warehouse fire that has sent large plumes of dangerous smoke into the air. The fire at the privately owned cold storage warehouse has been burning since Wednesday. This is SRN.
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2: 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We would love to hear your thoughts.
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9: 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Mark Davis filling in from thriving Dallas-Fort Worth. How's everything doing wherever you are across these great United States or wherever around the world you might be listening on the Salem Radio Network or watching on the Salem News Channel? Appreciate you very, very much. Let's do a little more, just a quick moment of J.D. Vance at the lectern there in the White House press room today about the Iranian nukes. A lot of people are talking about the nukes. It's all about the nukes, absolutely. This is cut two, where J.D. Vance tries to put some folks at ease about where we're going with that nuclear material.
10: I mean, it's very simple. You can't tell a country, whether Israel or Iran, they're not allowed to have any self-defense. That's not what the president has asked. That's not what the president has requested. But as part of the final deal, what we want to see is Iran not funding regional instability, funding regional terrorism, and of course trying to rebuild their nuclear weapons program. That's the main thing. The nuclear weapons program is destroyed. It is gone. If the Iranians decided tomorrow to build a nuclear weapon, they simply don't have the capacity in order to do that. What we're trying to ensure is they don't rebuild that capacity, not just a year from now, 2 years from now, but many, many years from now, so that our children never have to worry about a state sponsor of terrorism having a nuclear weapon.
9: Ta-da! Now look, I think it's probably a good opportunity for me, since I have come across, and accurately so, as a big supporter of the memo, willing to give it the light of day, willing to give it some latitude, let this thing marinate and see how it goes. Does this mean that I somehow magically know that it's perfect? Not at all. Does it mean that I guarantee the Iranians are going to act right? Not at all. That's why, as Reagan famously said about the Soviets, trust but verify. This isn't even really necessarily trust. We're going to need the verify before the trust even begins. Any amount of money that is freed up, and listen, anybody, Democrat or Republican, that talks about American taxpayer dollars, pallets of cash of yours and my money being handed over to the Iranian people is lying to you. That any easing of restrictions, any easing of sanctions, any rebuilding funds to sort of put the rubble into neat piles and start to rebuild stuff in Iran, all of that is tied to one thing, their improved behavior. Their improved behavior is required before any of this stuff gets going. All right, let's get some calls going. 888-971-SAGE, 888-971-7243. We are in Chicago, and that is line six. John, Mark Davis, welcome in for Larry. How you doing?
11: Oh, hello there, Mark.
9: Hi. Hello.
11: Hello. Oh, hey, Mark. I just want to compliment you on how you handled that fellow that was make-believe about Donald Trump.
9: It's all good. It's all good. Don't worry about it.
11: You handled it so beautiful.
9: You're very kind.
11: No, really. You really did. You were...
9: Okay. How am I going to handle you? That's what I want to know.
11: I was so happy.
9: You're very kind. You're very kind.
11: Yeah, it seems as though we're kicking the can down the road. And like in 10, 15 years from now, it seems like we're going to have to deal with them again.
9: Well, wow, that's a bold prediction. I don't know what's going to happen 10 or 15 days down the road, and here you are talking to me about a decade and a half. It will be important. It will be important to stay vigilant about this. So it's kind of it's a tricky responsibility, but it might yield some really good news. Because if this does go well, if it does transform the Middle East, if the economy gets healthy and stays healthy and the Iranian nuclear threat and their ability to fund terror around the world is just reduced summarily, when we get to the presidential race of 2028, I think there will be some appreciation for the fact that this has happened, and it will have happened because of the deal we started to see assembled this week, and it'll also happen because Trump is president, and people might not be in the mood to make Gavin Newsom president and screw this all up. So it may yield further benefits. About 30 seconds. Go ahead and take us out.
11: Yeah, we're already there. We got our ships there. We got our army there.
9: Yeah.
11: Let's just take
9: over. We ain't going anywhere. Well, no, just stop it. Just stop that, John. Thank you. I appreciate it. Go Bears. And what state are they in right now? Go Indiana Bears. God love you. We don't need that. The whole point was so that we don't have to take over. The whole point was that so that we don't have to flood Iran with a quarter million American troops. The whole point was that we don't have a quagmire, that we don't have forever wars. Oh, my heavens. That's one of the things that makes this kind of fascinating. There are people that didn't want to spend a dollar, expend one life, or send one missile, and others who are not satisfied unless we turned Iran into Illinois or Indiana or Iowa or any other place that begins with I. Public opinion is fun. That's why I love gathering it. 888-971-SAGE. Mark Davison for Larry. Stick around.
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9: I love these boys. This is a British synth pop duo called Naked Eyes, a little Promises, Promises. Telephone number here on the Larry Elder Show is 888-971-SAGE. Mark Davis filling in. Hey, speaking of today, guys, give me some Beatles or some Wings or some solo McCartney or something. Today is Paul McCartney's 84th birthday, I can't even get started on what a treasure this man has been to music, to my life, just to society. Just crazy. Sir Paul McCartney, 84 today. Okay, a few things going on in the news. Plenty of stuff going on the phone lines. Let us roll to Princeton, New Jersey, shall we? And that is Line 7. And Victor, Mark Davison for Larry. Welcome to you, sir. How you doing?
0: Hi, Mark. How are you? We are the same
9: good,
0: age. I was born in August of 57. You was November. So we kind of came up in the same era. And I got a lot to say, but not a lot of time. And I really hope that you give me some time. I need to
9: go ahead.
0: Some marks. I want to a couple of. First of all, I'd rather have UFC fighters in instead of having transgender nap time.
9: Thank you.
0: In the White House.
9: Thank you. Thank you.
0: Okay.
9: Thank you. So many people said that they opposed the UFC fight because it was like, that's hallowed ground. We shouldn't have vulgar things like that. How were you with the drag queens? How did that work out for you? Superb point number one. You're on a roll. What else you got?
0: And listen, not having packets of cocaine dropped in the hallway in the White House makes it number two.
9: You are correct, sir.
0: Okay. The big thing I want to say is that with this here systemic U.S. is supposedly still being systemically racist, I would, with the progress that blacks have made, I'm a mix. I'm black and mixed with white also. Okay. So I've been in this country. I was born here. I'm not African. I consider myself an American. Okay. Number one. Number two, how are we going to move any further? I'm ready myself personally to keep the hardships of slavery does nothing for me but holds me back. It makes me more angry. Look at the success that blacks have made in this country on every angle. We've had blacks have held every office of superiority in this country. I mean, every office. They gave us a black president, a so-called American president. I don't consider him as being black. But the success that blacks have made in this country is outstanding. Look at the Ben Carsons. Look at, Clarence Thomas, and so many other blacks have been successful on every level in this. We blacks in America would not have been successful if we would have been anywhere else on this planet. Thank God that we
9: there are
0: were
9: some
0: here
9: Victor. There are some things. States. I'm so grateful to you. I'm so grateful to you because there are some things that I can say, and I'd be right all day. But they just mean more coming from you, and so I deeply, deeply appreciate it. So thank you, and best everybody up there in New Jersey. We are next. Sure, absolutely. Go right ahead.
0: I just want to say we're harping on blacks will never get anywhere in this country. We have to learn how to let slavery go. It was a bad time in this country. We've moved on, and we got to look towards the future.
9: Well done, sir. Thank you very, very much. Let us roll out to the West Coast. We are in Tigard, Oregon. Mike, Mark Davison for Larry. How you doing? Good Thursday to you.
2: Hi. Hi, Mark. How you doing?
9: Doing great. Thank you.
2: Well, I wanted to say, as in Oregon, we have a vote by mail system, and it's fairly easily. Well, I don't like it. I don't like a damn thing about it.
9: Nor should you. It's terrible,
2: yeah.
9: Of course.
2: But here's the real rub on it. We have to turn in our ballots by a certain time, 8 o'clock in the evening. They have to arrive at the county offices, and all the post office has to do is send it to one other post office and slow it down. And they end up with thousands and thousands of ballots that can never go to the voters.
9: I know. Yeah, it's crazy.
2: It's that simple.
9: Yeah. Which makes it very, very simple to cheat as well. Yeah, exactly. Mike, thank you. Man, I'm going to plow through some people. This is awesome. We are next in Minneapolis, down on line 10. How did we get 10 phone lines? Holy cow. Lee in Minneapolis. Welcome, sir. Hi, Mark Davison for Larry Elder. How you doing?
15: I'm doing fine. Hey, I'm going to stay on point. I trust Trump. I love Trump. He's a businessman. He knows what he's doing. He's right there. So for the people that don't know, all they can do is guess. Even the word says let's watch and pray. So here's what I really want to say is I hear that the United States has a lot of oil. So do we have refineries? And if we do...
9: Not enough. Not nearly enough.
15: Okay. Yeah, that's what I'm saying. Why don't we build more refineries so we don't have to rely on other countries to refine what we have already?
9: Short answer is environmental extremism. Oil refineries are big, and they make a lot of noise, and they have a lot of industrial output. And a lot of the folks who are trying to force feed us into solar and wind, and I got nothing against solar and wind, but I love fossil fuels. They run the Western world. They run America. They will run my car for as long as I'm alive. We are refinery crippled because of environmental extremism.
15: Interesting. But we are hurting our own.
9: There you go. That's it. Well, Lee, God bless. Best to you up in Minneapolis. I appreciate you. Thanks. Let's roll to Jackson, Mississippi. John, Mark Davis in for Larry. How are you doing, sir? Good Thursday to you.
1: Hi, sir. How are you? Have one quick question. If Barack Obama had already brokered a deal with the Iranians, well, why does Donald Trump in 2018 pull out of the deal? And
9: because it was terrible.
1: Negotiation
9: because the JCPOA was terrible. It didn't deliver the consequences to Iran. It provided a clear path to them to nuclearize, so this is just, it's a better president, it's a better deal, and a greater chance of success.
1: Well, I guess my and I have one other question
9: real quick.
1: Well, the president on his news conference stated that why shouldn't Iran have ballistic missiles, because every other country in the region has ballistic missiles. But I thought...
9: Well, what they've got to do... Here, I'll tell you what. I'll address that right... Clocks. I'll answer that question other side of the break. Don't move. It's a good question. So stick tight. Appreciate your call. This is love. Breaks my
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9: That's what I'm talking about. I could have told you to go anywhere. The greatness of Band on the Run, 1973, and Jet on McCartney's 84th birthday. Fantastic. All right, who's going to get to take us out as we usher things into the next hour? Let's head down into, I want to say, Brevard County. I got family around Melbourne and Indy Atlantic, Florida. It's a great community. Rain, hey, Mark Davis in for Larry. How are you doing?
7: Hi, I'm good. How are you?
9: Fantastic. Thank you.
7: You're welcome. Since everyone's talking about this racism narrative, I just want to point out the fact, why did God have us all be created to bleed red? I don't understand how anyone is superior than one another when we all bleed red. And all he wants us to do is love each other. I don't know why that's so hard. And I just hope someday and pray that we can all relax, get along, maybe listen to the song Through God's Eyes by Cody McCarver on YouTube.
9: I appreciate the plug, the unity of we all bleed red, absolutely. Can I ask a question? How old are you?
7: I am at 29. I just turned 29.
9: I sensed a certain spark of youth about you, and I absolutely love it, because there are a lot of young people who are just bitter, insular, not plugged in. They've given up. I love you. I appreciate you. And I guess I just want you to know that we're going to fuss at each other about some things. The political world, there's always going to be stuff to disagree with. I hope we can get back to a time where we can disagree without being disagreeable. Not so much hate. Let's stop trying to kill people we politically disagree with. What are you doing in life? What do you do for a living, and what's your life like? What's going on there in Melbourne, Florida with you?
7: Well, I was landscaping, but now I'm just, I'm making music. I like to sing, and I write songs. I wanted to become in law enforcement, but I think that's too radical for a woman, so I'm just going to take it easy right now.
9: Oh, stop it.
7: To where God leads me next.
9: Okay. Oh, man. Okay, well, listen, I know a lot of, pardon the term here, I know a lot of lady cops. I know a lot of women in law. If that feels like a calling to you and it's a passion you have, you should absolutely do it. But I would say the same thing if making music for the rest of your life is a calling for you and a passion for you. I'm enormously honored that you were listening today and chose to be a part of this. I appreciate you. God bless you. The great state of Florida. That's a fantastic community that you're in, and I just appreciate you, and I'm glad you called today. You kind of made my day. I appreciate it.
7: Thank you, sir. God bless you.
9: You bet. Absolutely. God bless you. There you go, huh? A little tonic for the soul. We'll fuss at each other some more in the next hour, I'm sure, but there'll be lots of love in the room and appreciation for all kinds of viewpoints, because I got to tell you, that is indeed what it is about. So I got some stuff I haven't even brought up yet. We'll carry into the next hour here on Salem News Channel, Salem Radio Network. Mark Davis in for Larry Elder. Stick around. You may be next. Grab a line. 888-971-SAGE.

0: of President Trump, but they're also lumping J.D. Vance into the mix. They're trying to draw some distinction between Vance being responsible versus Marco Rubio or any other Republican in the president's orbit. Are you picking up on suddenly these new factions and lines being drawn that within the conservative movement, they're seeing this as kind of a trigger point to be able to start getting into different camps for 2028?
1: Oh, absolutely. And is it a coincidence that this is happening right as J.D. Vance is going out on his book tour, speaking to every single media person possible about the deal, about the war,
0: yeah,
1: really trying to get everybody on board? He's kind of the face of it in many ways. But look, last night you had Marco Rubio, you know, walking up with the president to sign the deal. He was standing right there as the president signed it. He didn't lunge for the pen to try to take it out.
0: It is very interesting. You know, Ben Shapiro, Ben's a dear friend of mine. He was not a huge fan of the president. I think that's not a secret. And he went full force against J.D. Vance. And I can't believe J.D. Vance has done this. Like, wait a minute, why are you dragging Vance into this?
1: Well, they're both on it. They're both in on it, right? Marco Rubio was there when he signed it. J.D. Vance is also flying to Geneva to do another public signing. So, but they're part of the Trump administration. They're part of this from both ways, right? Maybe Vance was a little reluctant when the president decided to act, and maybe Rubio's a little reluctant to defend the deal now that it's been signed. But ultimately, I think they're all part of the Trump administration. I think you'll see Rubio on Margaret Brennan this weekend.
0: Absolutely. Charlie Spearing, Daily Mail, thank you. Yeah, if you're a Republican and you're...
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0: Here's today's word of encouragement with pastor and attorney, Mosley Collins.
1: The Bible says, "The eyes of the Lord run to and fro throughout the whole earth to show himself strong on behalf of those who love and trust him." 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
3: 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We had the same thing of we love talking, but how deep is a hole kind of thing? 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
2: yeah.
3: Could it be 10 minutes? Yeah. Well, could it be an hour? Yeah, I guess if you want. And the weird thing is, we unplanned, we kind of find ourselves at what feels like a stopping point around 40 to 45 minutes.
2: Yeah, we went about 35 when we did this one. And we're already posting those. What's it called?
3: It's called This Is the Show. 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
2: it. Now, we're going to add a lot of other podcasts as we go along.
4: We already have
2: this platform.
4: 7 or 8 of them out there right now.
2: Yeah, but we have so many guests that have podcasts that would be delighted, I suspect, to be featured.
3: To Drew Hensley about his called Still Becoming, and Pete, everybody knows Pete. Pete has the Forge.
2: Yeah,
3: so the it's a really great collection of like-minded, grace-oriented, but different focus. You know, this one's on men's issues. This one's on Christianity and the history of the country's founding and whatever show that we're doing, whatever that's about.
2: And me, whatever that's
3: about.
4: That's it.
3: I was here for the first one where you were just, it was just you.
2: Yeah.
3: And you were just sharing stories. And something about that format is really appealing.
2: And freeing for the person who's doing it.
3: You have a very good ability to, you're telling this story and then there's this point and that's going to relate to this story. And I could almost see it visually of you telling the story and then reaching back on the shelf, and then here's this one, and it's very enjoyable to be in that unstructured, untimed format where there's an idea. I'm gonna pursue this, and then I could tell this story. I don't have to do the short version of it, you know, in a sermon.
2: Yeah.
3: You don't have unlimited time, or radio shows not unlimited time. So it was. I think people are really going to like the Lunch with Steve podcast. It's you in a different light.
2: If we do it. It was Matthew and George who told me to do this.
4: Well, I thought the one you just did with George was great, too, because, like Matthew said, you by yourself, Steve, you know, you kind of have a sense of what you want to do, and there's a freedom to take your time to do it. But with George, who, you know, has said, you know, he doesn't want to have to be that guy.
2: Yeah, right.
4: George was even comfortable in that format, and you guys, knowing each other for so many decades, you were able to play off each other very comfortably, and I was surprised at how interesting the stories were, how detailed they were, the directions they took. I thought it was very cool. So,
2: well, I'm glad. That's
4: let's
2: good.
4: Do some more.
2: Do you know, I have never listened to it. Now, my grandchildren do. They listen. That's all they do is listen to podcasts.
5: Well,
2: and thankfully, some of them are Christian, but I've never done that.
5: That's the way, I mean, that's the way it is already and the way it's moving. I mean, everybody has their podcasts that they listen to. You know, in a,

0: least one, probably two and three generations past us. You know, it's just the wave of the present moving into the future. That's what everybody does. They sign up for these and then they get in the car and they listen to their podcast. They don't listen to that much radio anymore. Yeah. They don't plug in CDs, as we all know, because you can't get a CD player in your car, as you discovered a number of years ago. And we're quite profound in your expression about that situation.
1: Well, I had to go back and apologize to the salesman. I said what I said was true, but you don't run the company. When I told you where to go, that was not appropriate for a preacher. Guys, as you can see, this is unplanned. We're going to call it a podcast so we can kind of be a part of the cool kids.
2: With breaks.
1: Which kind of messes it up, but, you know, everybody's got something to say. They really do. And everybody's got a story. And one of the interesting things about living is not only your story, but listening to the story and the comments of other people, even when you disagree. So, we're going to come back. Don't you go anywhere.
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1: Hey, thanks for joining us for this hour. We're talking to us. And what was your favorite broadcast? I may not want to say like the last one.
2: It's funny you should ask because I made a complete list of all the SBE shows for this year for some 6 months. I really liked the episode with Kevin Burrell, who wrote a whole book about birds. Illustrations from birds. Here's this bird, and me here's too. What it does, and there is baked into how this bird lives and works and all this stuff, a surprising little lesson about God's character or something we can learn.
1: Yeah.
2: It's very almost childlike and didactic, but it reminds me of some of the devotionals my dad read when it was just, he really loves birds and loves God, and he's brought these things together.
1: That was a great program.
2: It was just so sweet.
1: Did you see Robin DeMurga, who works for us, is a potter.
2: Yep.
1: And didn't she do a...
0: Yeah, we had it in here for the when we talked with him on the phone.
1: A special kind of bird that had a story to it.
0: Yep.
1: I never thought about that.
9: You know, I'm not sure I'd use baked into the thing with birds. I get nervous, I think.
2: All of my idioms relate to food.
1: Sorry. Unless the bird's a chicken or a turkey.
9: Well, yes. They get even more nervous.
1: You know, Denise Getchum was good about how to talk politics without killing your family or your neighbors.
9: Or them killing you.
1: Yeah. We really, you know, we... Do you guys, when you're with people, have to be careful about saying anything political?
0: Mm-hmm.
2: I don't circulate with enough contrasting points of view.
1: You know, I wish I did. I do some, but I don't much. You know, I have a friend who's a professor at a major university, a philosophy professor, and I've known her since she was a teenager, and we write pretty often and disagree about everything and are still friends, and we're intentional about that. We say to each other, this doesn't happen very often. You can't do this with your other friends, and she can't either, and have a civil conversation. So that's the reason I like that. I just think we've got to learn how to do that. I mean, it's not the disagreement, because I'm secure enough to know I'm right and they're wrong.
9: And don't mind hanging around with them anyway.
1: Yeah, and you, if you know you're right, man, it's a place of great security. You can let them blather on about the lies they believed and go ahead.
2: There's a guy I grew up with and friends just in the most tenuous sense of Facebook, and... his name is Jeremy, too, atheist. And in my brain, I'm like, I would love to call him up and go, hey, I want to take you out to dinner. I want to have a conversation with you. Would you be open to walking me, show me the math of how you arrived there? And that's going to be enough. I'm going to ask you questions. If you're curious about something, that's great. Really and truly, I'm curious.
1: That is so good.
2: But it's one of those things of like, sure, you've got lots of extra time to reach out to this person who is in your life, not one iota.
1: They live here?
2: I mean, broadly, somewhere in Central
1: Florida. Yeah, you could
2: reach
1: out there, yeah.
2: I could. I should. I won't.
9: Remember, it's related to food.
2: Yeah, this is true. You make a good point, George. But with that approach.
1: Yeah. You know, I wrote a book once. When I was teaching communication and preaching, I thought I ought to write something that had to do with the discipline. And I wrote it in 2 or 3 weeks. It was how to talk so people will listen. Soon as it came out, friends said that it should be how to listen so people will talk. Mm-hmm. And that's what you're proposing to do with the atheists.
2: I'm just a big fan of the idea that understanding is not agreement.
1: Yeah.
2: And I think there's something to whether, if I had this conversation with him, if he becomes a Christian, not a Christian, it's outside of my.
1: Yeah.
2: But I'm genuinely curious, and I feel like curiosity can lead to some good conversations, and at the very least, you know, back out some of the noise and friction between people.
1: You know, I had a Jewish man say, I was a part of a group that did ask our Jewish friends to forgive us for what had been done in the name of Christ. And one guy at one of those dinners broke down and started crying. And I thought, I didn't say anything to cause anybody to cry. And he said, I want to thank you. He said, you know, whenever Christians say something like what you said this dinner was going to be, there's always a kicker. And you didn't have a single kicker here. And that's what you're proposing doing. I'm not bringing a kicker to make you become a Christian. I'm not your mother. But I'm curious, and I don't understand. And I really don't understand a lot of people who disagree with me. I mean, sometimes it just seems crazy. And I know they're not crazy. So if somebody would explain it to me, you know, who knows? I might become an atheist. be convinced by their arguments.
9: Do atheists have potluck dinners?
1: No, wouldn't be worth it.
2: That's your biggest argument against it. Like, not even potluck dinners. I know you don't build hospitals. But you don't even potluck? What? How are you drawing followers?
9: Yeah.
0: We had a staff member at a church where we were at one particular time who was very, very reformed and was not pleased that we referred to dinners as potluck dinners. We had to call them pot providence dinners.
2: Mm. Oh, my.
1: I was the pastor of that church and fired him, if I remember.
2: Wow. Man, I got to take a breath.
9: Truly reformed.
0: Thoroughly reformed. Pot providence dinners.
1: Yeah. You know, you think she's joking.
0: No. She's not
1: joking. She's talking about a guy. I had an elder come to me and said, you know, this guy wanted everybody to take intensive courses in theology and Westminster standards. And this elder came in with his calendar, opened it. This was Charlie. Opened it on my desk and say, all right, I want to be faithful and I want to be committed, but you show me where I can have time to do this and I'll do it. And that's when we had a come to Jesus talk.
2: Does he eat Providence cookies at the Chinese restaurant?
0: My goodness. You know,
9: pot Providence, if the dish ends up being bad,
0: well,
9: then it's your fault.
0: Yeah, see, and that was my thinking through the whole thing was, how do you tell whether or not something that's there on the table is providentially supposed to be there if you know it's going to be really bad?
9: Yeah.
1: Well, listen, it's, you know, once you get it, you understand that it's God's fault.
0: There you go.
1: He burned the cake. He screwed up the casserole. He's the one. If you're going to be ticked with somebody, be ticked with God, because it's a providence supper. Yeah, I'm going to repent during the break. Don't go anywhere.

0: with SRN News, I'm Michael Harrington in Washington. Counting down to the midterm elections, House Speaker Mike Johnson says he's confident Republicans will hold on to their majority.
1: We've got great candidates, an extraordinary record to run on, a great environment, and meanwhile, the Democrats are going stock raving mad. As you can see, there's an insurgent left has taken over the Democrat Party. The Marxists are taking control. They're openly running as socialists and anti-Semites and everything else. And I really, really like our chances in the fall. I'm convinced we're going to win.
0: All 435 House seats are up, while about one-third of Senate seats are also on the ballot. U.S. and Iranian negotiators in Switzerland today for talks to work on key details of their interim agreement to end the Iran war. Team is being led on the U.S. side by Vice President J.D. Vance. This is SRN News.
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13: Mm-hmm.
12: And you'll rise up and call me blessed for having recommended it to you. Other broadcasts you particularly liked?
14: I like the Michael Gillen.
13: Yeah. Am I pronouncing that right? I was going to mention that one, too.
14: Yeah. He was the guy that was the former science editor for ABC.
12: Yes, that was cool.
14: Yeah. I mean, some amazing stuff. And the nice thing about him, obviously his years in broadcast, helped him to make it accessible for people.
12: Yeah.
14: I mean, he was covering some really esoteric, obscure kinds of stuff and making it very understandable.
12: And in a winsome, I mean, I could see why ABC hired him.
14: Yeah.
12: And then fired him because he was Christian.
14: Well, you can't have everything.
12: Well, and we had Hugh Ross to talk about UFOs.
14: Yeah.
12: And
13: he's coming back in a few weeks.
12: Is he?
15: Oh, sweet.
12: What, a new book?
13: Well, it actually came out a few months ago, but it's Noah's Ark Revisited.
15: Oh, cool.
12: Yeah, it will be.
13: Noah's Flood Revisited, sorry.
12: Hugh Ross is brilliant, and he's kind of our science guy. And we didn't find out until we had him on to debate. He's an old Earth person, and a lot of Christians are young Earth persons. And if you don't know what that means, forget it. I mean, it doesn't matter.
14: Lucky you.
12: I mean, people kill and die over that particular argument. So we brought him in to debate a young Earth person. And that young Earth person was a jerk. Went after Hugh, and Hugh was gentle and kind and civil and ate his lunch. And I said, Hugh, you amaze me. He was in studio for that thing. And I said, you amaze me. And that's when I found out he was autistic. He's on the spectrum. And he said, he said it makes you nice because you're trying to think of something to say. And that's a part of his humility. But this last thing, he's not big on aliens visiting this planet. And demonstrates almost beyond a shadow of a doubt. I read every word of that book, by the way. Mm-hmm. He demonstrates how impossible it is to have life on those other planets. And so he says there's something supernatural about the things that we observe.
14: And not in a good way.
12: And not in a good way. Well, I read into that, you know, maybe some of them are angels, too. Now, if we just knew which was which, we'd be. And then who knows? Maybe there's somebody that really is a lie, little green man who lands on Mother Earth, and his colleagues get off and start looking around. And he says, "What are you looking for?" And they, I can't believe this. This is no,
15: I know
12: bad
15: where you're going. I just finished the journey.
12: They're looking for little green women, okay? Larry Dixon's Job and Religious Foolishness was a delight. That was, you know, we haven't had any bad, like, well, no, I can't. I really can't think of any bad guest. It's been a good thing.
13: I checked off three on my list. One, of course, was Kevin Burrell. I found him absolutely fascinating talking about the birds. And I always like it when we've had him on two or three times, Jonathan Feldstein, because he's living it over in Israel. He's our Jewish friend. And when he comes and talks to us, it's not like listening to network news or listening to Fox News or listening to any kind of news. It's listening to the real deal, who's got his own children that are serving in Israeli military and, you know, and the work that he does. I love him. But I think my favorite one was Stephen McWhorter, because in researching on him a little bit, when I found out that he has a great story. You know, he comes from a really, really not great background. And he's a great musician, but he wrote the song Come Jesus Come, which has become, in the last year or so, my new favorite.
12: Really?
13: Yeah. And if you haven't heard CeCe Winans sing Come Jesus Come, go to YouTube. There's about 400 million different shots of her doing that. And it's just a remarkable, remarkable song. And I loved hearing his testimony too. And it was fun. I loved hearing him when he talked about it. He said that her agent or whoever it was that took it to her, she didn't want to do it. Mm-mm. She didn't, it just didn't kind of wind her toy or whatever, but yeah. She agreed. He said, this is going to be really big. You need to do this. And it's been huge for her. Huge for her. She was like in the recent K-Love Awards. I mean, she won Singer of the Year and, I mean, you know, all that.
16: Wow.
13: So, Come Jesus Come has been pretty good to old CeCe Winans.
12: She gave her agent a raise. You need to reward people and make you rich. Mm-hmm. And depending on how rich you get, you ought to reward them. Compensate them adequately for
13: well
12: that.
13: We're good here then because yeah, you're cool, not making man. Us rich.
14: Well, I was going to say, is there some consequence for making us poor?
13: That's the next exactly. question.
12: Before this gets worse, we're out of here.
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22: 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The Winter Fortress, the epic mission to sabotage Hitler's atomic bomb, is a 2016 book by Neil Bascom. It tells the harrowing story of Norwegian commandos who attacked the German site at Wehrmacht in World War II. It was the Nazis' only plant for the mass production of heavy water, on which they had placed their primary bet to produce atomic weapons during World War II. I wish it had been converted to the film that it was option to be, because it would have been a shortcut for those who don't understand why Donald Trump is singularly focused on ensuring the Islamic Republic of Iran cannot make or buy a nuclear weapon. Trump is motivated by a conviction similar to that held by Churchill and FDR. They knew Hitler would use any weapon he could obtain, even as Trump and Netanyahu know the fanatics in Iran would use any weapon they could build or buy. Did we achieve enough to end the Iranian regime nuclear program? Time will tell. The threat has existed for two decades now. Bravo to Trump for his orders to start destroying it. I'm Hugh Hewitt.
2: 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Nobody beats Hoblett.
12: Hey, we're so glad you're spending this hour of just chit-chat and fun discussion with us. 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So if you just for the sake of your burgers and hot dogs, go to keylife.org/subscribe and try it today. You'll be glad for the sunshine that you will see in your life. And also, it's your, talking about not mad at you, we're Key Life Books is publishing a book that I wrote, which is truly one of the great works of Christendom. It will be remembered. You know, it'll be one of those ancient libraries if Jesus doesn't return by then, and they'll find my book, and it'll bring revival and awakening. And that's all nonsense, what I said. But I'll do anything to sell books. I just want you to know that. I don't even remember the title. If God's Not Mad at You.
15: God's Not Mad at You. Confronting the Lies of
12: Guilt, Shame,
13: Fear.
12: Guilt, Shame, Fear.
13: And Regret.
15: That's a lot.
12: That's good. You know, last night I was at dinner with our daughter and son-in-law, and he's a professor, and we were talking about AI and the implications of that in academic circles, and I never thought about it, and they're very big in academics. What's ethical, what's not? Can you ethically have your paper outlined by AI? Mm. Obviously, you can't have the AI write your paper. That's cheating. But what about in research, and how far can you go? And I never thought about that. We were talking about it a lot. And then our daughter Robin said that we had created here at Key Life an interview about that book.
15: Mm-hmm. Yes.
12: Had you all listened to it?
13: Yes, it's great.
12: Well, I didn't listen to much. I listened to a little bit at the beginning, and there's this fake guy talking to this fake lady about a book that hasn't been published yet, and
13: fake.
12: Nobody's read but me. Well, and
0: AI I read it.
12: Yeah, like in 5 seconds, right. And they created that. That's creepy.
15: Yeah, that one is used to be you can kind of peg AI voices in images pretty quick. We have gone past that turnoff to where the cadence, the tone,
12: yeah, that's right.
15: The content, you're like, you sometimes takes a couple minutes to go, oh, wait a second. This is AI generated. We've gone past the uncanny valley to where it's almost indistinguishable sometimes.
13: I honestly thought when I listened to it, because I know when, you know, this is one of your favorite lines, but, you know, like when I say AI, I've told you everything I know about AI, and that's the truth. Yeah,
0: hard to spell, but, too.
13: Yeah, very difficult to spell. Not good. If you weren't good in fifth grade spelling, you're lost. But when I listened to it the first time, I thought, okay, AI did whatever AI does, and spit out information about the book, and then these two people sat down and they talked about the book, and they obviously had really good, in our day we would have called them cliff notes, really good cliff notes in order to be able to do this interview. Yeah. Then is when I found out, no, them ain't no people. That's AI. And I mean, they were real.
15: Yeah.
13: So real. That was, and I used the word creepy when I heard that. I thought, this is really good. I mean, it was really good, but it was creepy.
12: Well, I didn't listen to much. I just
13: you should listen to the whole thing.
12: Well, maybe I will. I think as long as we tell people this was AI created, that we might even post it.
15: It's probably a good time to say this whole episode has been AI generated. None of us
13: are real.
12: Exist.
15: We're in the Bahamas.
0: Yeah, I would think with an AI thing, I would look a lot better.
12: Yeah. You know what some of the guys on the staff did to me one time? They created me with horns.
15: Wait, I haven't seen this one.
12: And had me saying things that I would never say in my voice.
1: That was Batman.
12: And it was obvious somebody created
15: I love Barbara Streisand. This is AI. This is fake.
12: That book comes out when? September?
13: September
15: 14th. Yes, pre-order it now.
12: Oh, do we have something on the website?
15: If you go to keylife.org/notmadbook, we'll take your American dollars and send you the book when it comes out mid-September.
12: And we're going to price it reasonably, too.
15: Yes.
12: And are we going to do, are they going to be on like Amazon or Barnes & Noble and Kindle and
15: It'll
12: those things?
15: It'll be on Amazon overnight, the Prime shipping, the super fast shipping. Or you can order it from us, all the normal things.
12: And there will be e-books, so people can download them to their to their phone or device.
15: And start.
13: It's huge.
12: Shoot, I might even get one.
13: Well,
14: we'll give you a good deal.
12: I wrote it so long ago, I have no idea what I said.
15: Will you autograph it for yourself?
12: Yeah, and I'll autograph it for myself.
15: To Steve, from your biggest fan.
13: AI Steve.
12: Listen, we've got a minute and 40 seconds, and I've run out of things to say. Do you have any, or do you want to sing?
13: Matthew, Matthew shaking his notes again.
15: Would you rather relive your favorite summer from childhood or experience your dream summer?
13: There's stuff to talk about. Favorite summer.
15: Yeah.
13: Childhood. Yeah.
15: Yeah.
13: I think people like to have some people, you know, people say they have a bucket list of something that they want to do. And I think that those are great, but I don't know that I think that anything that you think about doing in the future can equal something that, you know, has stayed with you for 50 plus years or whatever and has such incredible memories, because you can't repeat that.
12: Well, I have some that aren't that incredible.
13: Well, that's what we're talking about. He said, do you want to, would you rather remember your best one in the past? And that, I'd say, yeah.
15: I'd say that one too, except I'm not ready to, I've heard a definition of being older is when your memories are more important than your plans and goals. I'm not ready to.
3: Right.
12: No.
3: Still got a couple.
15: I would
3: of
15: love
3: plans.
15: To. My answer is yes. I would rather relive my ideal. But I've got to willfully choose. I would rather have a new experience. But I'm getting there.
12: What about you, George?
13: There's not enough time for George to think one through.
14: Yeah, I'm just not sure that I have what I would say. Oh, this was my ideal summer.
12: Yeah.
14: When I was a kid, you know, there were certainly events that I would place, but I don't, a whole summer? Our winning season when I was 9 years old for baseball.
12: What about you, Jeremy?
3: Yeah, I got to agree with George on that. I can think of fun events and certain things, but it's hard to put a blanket statement on like 90 days of time. To be like, this whole thing thusly was great or not great. But I also agree with Matthew that I'm still holding on to the idea that I'm young enough to still have things I'm looking forward to.
12: You know what was great about summers? The last day of school.
14: Yeah.
15: Yes.
14: Oh, those were always good.
12: Oh, man, I feel like that when I leave the office every day. Guys, don't go anywhere. We're coming back.
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12: Hey, welcome back to Key Life. I generally preach here, but enough is enough.
14: We could take up a collection.
12: Yeah, right, but can't do that on this. So there's no... Matt brought up something that's good. How about finishing the sentence, I would rather?
15: All right.
12: What would you rather
15: do? Would you rather? So, all right, do you guys want a silly one or a thoughtful one?
13: Thoughtful one.
15: Thoughtful one.
12: No, both.
15: All right.
14: One that I thought was silly.
15: Would you rather have a perfect summer alone or a mediocre summer with your favorite people?
14: Mediocre.
12: Yeah, me too. Yeah. I kind of. Yeah, I could do.
14: Person.
12: Yeah. I would.
15: Jeremy,
12: that's a good question.
15: Jeremy would rather be alone.
3: Man.
15: See, I can respect that.
14: The question
15: that
14: is, depends. Would all the other people rather you be alone?
3: That's right. Yes.
12: They don't want to spend more time with me.
15: That's
12: anyway.
15: Right. Yes.
13: All right. So what's the funny one?
15: Would you rather?
14: That was the funny
12: way to get Jeremy's answer.
3: Oh, I think I would say maybe alone, just to be a contrarian voice.
13: Go. Well, you do that well. So
12: it's been that.
13: Okay.
15: Would you rather sneeze sand or sweat lemonade?
14: Lemonade.
12: Matthew.
13: Lemonade.
3: If I sweat lemonade, that means I'm probably
15: good. I told you ahead of time it was silly. I don't want to hear nothing.
13: Lemonade.
14: Do bees start buzzing around you if it's lemonade?
15: Yeah, I've got to feel like you can't
14: There's
15: avoid
14: some consequence
15: sugary.
14: For that. Yeah,
15: I'm going sand.
3: I think if you
13: sneeze
3: sweat
13: sand?
3: Lemonade,
15: yes.
3: Then it says more about your diabetes than it does anything else. So
15: I know
3: I'm
15: after
3: say
15: Thanksgiving,
3: sneeze
15: I sweat
3: sand.
15: Gravy.
14: Yeah. How did you get the? I mean, did you do a face plant on the beach or something? How did you get the sand to sneeze?
15: We don't know the origin.
13: Do you have one other one there that's a little
3: yes,
13: bit more?
12: Listen, I lived on the beach for years.
13: Wait a minute. Let's see if he has another
12: and
13: one there, because we're almost done.
12: There was sand in everything.
14: Yeah.
15: All right, here's one.
12: And sneezed
15: specific to you guys. Would you rather have the pool always the right temperature or never have to experience mosquitoes again?
13: Always have it the right temperature.
3: Mosquitoes
13: from somebody who's,
3: all day long.
13: For somebody who swims laps in the morning, don't give me an 86-degree pool when it's supposed to be 90. Just
15: wow.
13: Don't do it.
12: I smoke a pipe, and mosquitoes hate nicotine. So I don't have a problem with that. I'll stick
15: cool
12: with
15: it is.
13: Do you want to know who's here next week?
12: Yeah, who?
13: Hugh Ross. I just mentioned it. Noah's. Noah's.
12: Speak
14: of UFOs.
12: Mosquitoes
13: Noah's
12: nicotine.
13: Flood Revisited.
12: So I don't
13: that
12: have a problem
13: have
12: with
15: Hugh Ross or Jeffrey Dunn.
12: Yeah. We got to go quick before this gets worse. We're going to come back next week with you, Ross, and our fond hope is that you join us. Between now and then, don't do anything we wouldn't. And that gives you a wide, wide berth.

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7: Breaking news this hour from townhall.com. I'm Michael Harrington. Negotiators representing this country and Iran are in Switzerland at this hour for talks to work on key details of their interim agreement to end the war in Iran. Iranians claim they've closed the Strait of Hormuz today, again over Israel's ongoing military campaign against Iranian proxies in Lebanon. The interim deal between the U.S. and Iran is meant to stop fighting on all fronts, including in Lebanon, if it can be done. Florida Republican Senator Rick Scott says he is aligned with President Trump in getting FISA tweaked and passed in the Senate as long as the Save America Act goes through as well.
8: I want what he wants. I think we need to extend the FISA. Now, we have to make some changes to make sure they stop surveilling Americans. I've been surveilled under the Biden administration after January 6th. They stole my tax return. And then during Clinton years, I fought Hillary Care, so Clinton targeted my company. So if they can target me, running a big company and being a U.S. senator, they can target anybody.
7: He spoke to the Salem Radio Network. Visitors to one American attraction are being warned.
9: It could get dangerously hot at the Grand Canyon this coming week. The National Park Service says earlier this month, two hikers appear to have died on the Grand Canyon's North Kaibab Trail from heat-related illness. A third hiker died days earlier along the South Kaibab Trail after becoming ill from the heat. Now the National Weather Service has issued an extreme heat watch at Grand Canyon National Park from midday Monday through Tuesday, forecasting temperatures that could reach 110 degrees at the low-elevation Phantom Ranch. Park officials say temperatures at the bottom of the canyon are often 20 to 25 degrees hotter than temperatures at the rim. I'm Donna Warder.
7: British Prime Minister Keir Starmer is facing a crucial decision, step down or fight a leadership challenge from Labour Party rival Andy Burnham. Starmer has vowed to stay, but pressure is mounting as colleagues believe his time is up. More on these stories at townhall.com.
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15: All right. Good afternoon, everyone. Joe H. Flores, JD, MBA. Welcome to the Joe Knows Medicare radio show. All right, everyone, on the show, we talk about Medicare, Medicare Advantage, original Medicare, Medicare Advantage, Medicare supplement plans, prescription Part D, and talk about retirement planning, life insurance, annuities, and but today, you know what we're talking about? World Cup. That's what we're doing.
16: It's great.
15: Dang.
16: Andres Cantor.
15: Can't go. I got to watch Telemundo or Univision, the Spanish version.
16: I typically do watch the World Cup on Telemundo.
15: Uh-huh.
16: Telemundo. I can't understand a word of Spanish except goal.
15: Goal. It's a different tick to it. But yeah. Joining me today is Eric. Eric, thanks for helping me out. We're going to be talking World Cup. I need your help.
16: Sure.
15: I need your help big time because I took the wrong day off from watching the games. I took, this is pre-recorded, right? So I took yesterday, I had to do some work, but I missed the hat trick, the Messi hat trick, Argentina won 3-0, and I missed France, and Mbappe scored a couple goals, and there was another third, the guy from, was it Norway?
16: Yeah, Erling Haaland.
15: The big dude, right? Oh, yeah. Man.
16: Plays for Manchester City in the Premier League.
15: As you can tell, I'm limited in my soccer, football knowledge, but I watch it, everyone. Every 4 years, I jump on the World Cup bandwagon, and I love it.
16: It's just a joyful event all the way around. You know, you see stories of all the fans that come to wherever it's hosted.
15: Yeah.
16: You know, and this year, of course, the United States. And just how joyful they are to be here and to witness the event.
15: Yeah.
16: It's just fantastic.
15: So it's fantastic and a pleasure to share that with you on the radio today. And Eric, what do you do for the station? I know you've been helping me out for years now.
16: I produce, basically. I just work behind the scenes mostly.
15: Behind the scenes, but you're the heart of this organization helping people like me out.
16: No.
15: Yeah.
16: No. I may be the tonsil. best.
15: So thanks for helping me. So I missed these three good games, right?
16: Yeah.
15: Just like an update. I know it's pre-recorded, right? But here's what I know so far. I caught the first game I saw was the Mexico-South African game.
16: Right. First game of the tournament.
15: First game of the tournament. That was in Mexico City. Mm-hmm. And I was watching Mexico won that game 2-0. It was fun. It was a good game. And it was like getting back into it, right? So Mexico. And then I caught a couple of games. One was Guadalajara. And I forgot which game that was. But later on, it was South Korea, and I forgot who they played. Mm-hmm. But anyway, I caught the USA game, South Africa, USA. That's right, right?
16: No. Paraguay.
15: Paraguay. I'm confusing my games. So that was cool. And I don't know any of the U.S. players, but I was watching them. I was cheering them on. There's one that's leading the pack there for USA. Do you remember his name?
16: Balogun. He's the one that scored twice.
15: Yeah. So.
16: But Christian Pulisic is on that team.
15: That's what I was thinking of.
16: And yeah. McKinney.
15: Yeah. I got to catch up. You know, I've been watching it, but you know, I guess with any sport, the more you know about the players and the teams and their history, the more involved you're going to get.
16: Yeah.
15: So I have the FIFA app on my phone. And I'll be trying to catch up over the weekend. You know, it's just been busy. You know, high school graduation for my daughter, and you know, I'm working. You know, but I'm enjoying it very much. So USA, they're playing. By the time this area, it'll be over. But they're playing Australia on Friday.
16: Yes.
15: So hopefully, good news for Team USA. And like you know, the timing of our recording.
16: Right.
15: So go USA. So my top team, of course, USA. My second team is Ecuador because my parents are from Ecuador.
16: Right.
15: Right. I got family in Ecuador. And when Ecuador plays, and it's like this throughout the world, whenever your home country is playing, except for the United States, everything stops.
16: Everything shuts down.
15: Everything shuts down. I'm talking about no traffic, no work, no crime. Mm-hmm. Everyone's watching. And it was a heartbreak because they lost to Ivory Coast and 1-0. Ecuador lost, and it was a hard one to take because they were hit a couple goalposts.
16: Right.
15: I don't know if you watched the game; it hit twice. It's like, oh, this should have gone in, you know. So I know there was a heartbreak. And my dad's in Ecuador right now, and he sent a picture. He's wearing his yellow jersey, and he looked kind of down.
16: Right.
15: My dad's 88 now. He looked kind of down. I'm like, hey, Dad, are you okay? And he was just like, no comment. And he likes it too. You know, even before they qualify, so Ecuador qualified. It was like way early before anyone qualified. But he's like telling me all this stuff. But finally, we're here, and they lost. It's okay. So,
16: but it's still the group stage. So
15: yeah.
16: they're not out of the tournament yet.
15: Yeah. And you know, last time I think they did it. Oh, I don't remember if they advanced or not, but they get like three games right in their group.
16: Yes.
15: But you know who's next for them? I think it's Germany.
16: Ooh, that's tough.
15: That's a tough one because they beat, I forgot who they played, but it was like 7-1.
16: Yeah.
15: I'm trying to forget who, I forgot who it was. But anyway, they're coming out strong.
16: Cape Verde?
15: Oh, it wasn't? Okay.
16: Maybe.
15: But anyway, I know Germany's coming out strong. So far, Argentina's coming out strong with Messi with a hat trick.

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2: They go to penalty.
3: Okay. That's right. That's right. I'm trying
2: because
3: to
2: in the knockout stages, you can't have a draw.
3: You can't have a draw. You have to have a winner.
2: Yeah.
3: Right. And the last World Cup, Argentina won in penalty kicks.
2: Yep.
3: Right. And they played France, I believe, right? Was it Argentina, France?
2: I believe it was.
3: Yeah. So by then, I'm really into it. Yeah. Right. You get to know the players and stuff. I'm still kind of warming up here. So the World Cup goes into like late July.
2: Yeah.
3: Right?
2: Yeah. And plus this year they expanded it. Typically it was 36 teams that play, but this year they expanded it to 48.
3: 48 teams competing for the World Cup and different locations. So Mexico, Guadalajara, LA, then you got Bay Area. I saw Vancouver.
2: New York,
3: New Jersey. It's a combo, right?
2: Philly,
3: and there's Lincoln? No, there's like a Midwest.
2: Kansas City.
3: It was Kansas City.
2: Yeah.
3: Right. So it's spread throughout the Northern California or
2: North America.
3: North America. Sorry. For this World Cup. And, you know, it brings people together. And as it cooks throughout July, it gets better and better and more exciting. And you know what? I took a survey. I was at the Roseville Chamber of Commerce. I sponsored a luncheon.
2: Oh, in Boston.
3: Oh, in Boston, too. Okay. Yeah. So I sponsored this luncheon and I asked the crowd, I'm like, hey, how many people know about, you know, when the U.S. plays? And only two people out of the whole, there's 100 people that are new.
2: Yeah.
3: That's like, oh man, you guys are missing out.
2: Yeah.
3: All right. So this is bigger than Super Bowl, everyone. Bigger than the World Series.
2: It is, this is the biggest sporting event in the world.
3: Right. Yeah.
2: Bar none.
3: And people say it's a boring sport. Well, the more you know, it's like baseball. The more you know about stats and all that. But I think it's an exciting sport because even if it's a 0-0 or a tie game, low scoring game, there's a lot of, you know, athleticism in it. You know, the full speed they're running and the jumps they're doing. And yeah, there's a lot of flopping going on too.
2: Oh yeah.
3: Not as much as the other, well, I haven't, you know, it just started for me, but yeah, the floppers, you know, like they get barely pushed or hit and they're like,
2: oh, your hair touched me.
3: They're in agony.
2: Oh yeah.
3: There. And you know, one thing I haven't noticed is that the refs used to have some type of foam spray.
2: Oh, they still have it.
3: They still have it. I haven't seen it.
2: Yes.
3: Oh, okay. And I've noticed the referees they're built. They're athletic.
2: Oh, they have to.
3: They're running like the players.
2: Yeah, they're running for 90 minutes as well.
3: 90 minutes. And the first game I caught, that Mexico game, they had like red cards.
2: Mm-hmm.
3: It was like, I think four in the game.
2: Yeah,
3: right?
2: I think so. Three or four.
3: In the first game, as much as four red cards in the whole tournament last time.
2: Yeah.
3: Right? So have they mellowed out on the red cards?
2: I haven't seen any since.
3: Yeah, but the first game was like they're busting out these red cards. I guess the refs were like eager to give out.
2: But for those who whine about low scoring and stuff, just think about it this way. If you have an NFL game and the final score is 28-21, really it's 4-3.
3: Yeah. Yeah.
2: You know?
3: Right.
2: It's 4-3. We just had more points added to our scores in American football.
3: Yeah.
2: So, you know, it's still comparable.
3: Yeah, and the good players, they're thinking three steps ahead, right? They got it.
2: Oh yeah.
3: They know, it's like basketball. You know where to pass even though the player isn't there yet, right? Same thing with soccer or football.
2: Yeah, it's constant.
3: Right? They're moving full out speed. And defense is going on, and I think it's cool. Like I said, the more you're watching, I like watching it up close, you know, like, okay, you know, like the full attention. Because a lot of times, you know, I'm like checking emails and stuff. I look down and something good happens. Like, oh, I missed
2: every time.
3: Right. It's like, oh man, I missed that play. Right. They scored. And then you wait for the replay. But if you have your full attention on it and you're watching it, and then you learn about these all-star players and you learn more about their history and then the culture part of it too.
2: Oh, absolutely.
3: Right. I remember back in 94 when I was in LA, I worked for Long Beach State dorms at that time and we had a lot of international students.
2: Yeah.
3: And back then Italy used to be a dominant player. They haven't made it yet recently. And all the Italian students were into it. Right.
2: Yeah.
3: And picking them up at the airport. I remember the sambas at the hotel and the LAX airport, you know, the Brazilians and stuff. So it's anyway, more on the World Cup and we're going to take a little break.
2: Hold on just a second before we go.
3: Yeah.
2: Did you see?

0: Netherlands?
1: No.
0: They're playing in Dallas, and AT&T Stadium, which they call Dallas Stadium because sponsorships, all that stuff. It was just a sea of orange.
1: Oh, okay.
0: Plus, they ferried the fan bus, their fan bus, from the Netherlands to Texas.
1: Wow.
0: And had their double-decker bus there with them in Dallas.
1: Wow. That's cool.
0: That's how serious it is.
1: Yeah, taken. You know, back to Ecuador, Ecuador was wearing blue. I don't know why they were wearing blue, but anyway, the audience, the crowd was all wearing yellow. It was like majority Ecuadorians. I don't know. Yeah. I missed out on the party.
0: That could be home versus away jersey.
1: Oh yeah.
0: You know, a lot of people, when they buy jerseys, they'll buy home jerseys.
1: Yeah.
0: Because that's where they go to games.
1: Yeah. It was a whole sea of yellow Ecuadorians, but I didn't want to fly out to New Jersey to represent.
0: And their away jersey could be the darker jersey, just like the United States.
1: Yeah.
0: The United States away jersey is a darker jersey.
1: Yeah. I don't like the new one they had. It was like the white with red. It was like, it's okay. Yeah. The other one would look better. The dark blue would look good. Yeah. I wouldn't mind getting that. Hey, my birthday's coming up. So,
0: okay.
1: Hey,
0: I'll keep it in mind.
1: Anyway, we're going to take a break and run. So this is Joe Knows Medicare World Cup Edition. All right, here we go. Right back. 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
1: 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We're talking about the World Cup because, hey, it's my show. I can talk about whatever. I'm just kidding. World Cup. No, I'm not. Anyway, I enjoy it very much. I wish I can catch more games, but I do have to earn a living, and that's what I do, everyone. I help people with Medicare. No cost consultation. No obligation. I get paid by the insurance companies to help people with their Medicare decisions, whether it's Medicare Advantage, Medicare Supplement, prescription drug plans, going to life insurance, annuity planning, annuities, retirement income planning. That's what I do. All right. But yeah, we're talking about World Cup. Eric is here helping me out today because I don't know all the details. And thanks for helping me out, Eric.
0: Sure.
1: Appreciate it. So what's, I don't know the schedule. What's going on this weekend? What games are, I should have asked you during the break.
0: I just know the U.S. is playing on Friday.
1: Friday is the big game, right? Australia. Yeah. Australia played.
0: They played Turkey.
1: They played Turkey. They beat Turkey. Yes. I watched that game. Right. I saw the Japan game.
0: Yeah.
1: They tied that one. They were happy I forgot who they played. But the Japanese fans.
0: Yeah.
1: Let me tell you what they do. Maybe you don't know this, but they're very polite.
0: Indeed.
1: And they clean up in the stands.
0: And
1: they
0: the
1: clean
0: locker up room.
1: And the locker room. So even if it's not their mess, they clean up the stadium.
0: Yep.
1: Right? It's just like what they do. And they've been doing this for years.
0: And actually, if you watch Japan during the game, you'll see them during the game waving what looks like blue towels and stuff. Those are trash bags.
1: Oh, wow.
0: Those are trash bags. And after the game, they will gather up all the trash. They separate.
1: You're talking about recyclables, you mean?
0: Yes. Yes. And they will take those trash bags and they will clean up their section.
1: Yeah.
0: And
1: much respect.
0: Yeah.
1: I mean, come on. That's a wonderful thing to do.
0: And
1: the locker room is better than they found it, right?
0: Yes.
1: So
0: absolutely.
1: And I forgot who they played, but I know they tied.
0: I think they may have played the Netherlands.
1: Wasn't there? Oh, yeah, you're right. It was Netherlands.
0: Yeah.
1: Yeah. So I caught that game and I caught the South Korean game too. Oh God, it's so many games. They're all blending together.
0: Yeah.
1: So, my brother-in-law lives in LA, really close to, was it?
0: SoFi.
1: Like maybe like 10 minutes away.
0: Wow.
1: And he goes, the traffic down there is crazy.
0: Oh, I bet.
1: And especially the Iran game.
0: Yeah.
1: During that, it was yesterday. And I think, they lost, by one.
4: The goalie wasn't that good, by the way. He tried to punch it out, and it kind of like went like 3 feet, and then they scored. Yeah, yeah, yeah. But they called that back. It was a handball. Anyway, he said the L.A. area is just crazy with traffic. And I know we're having conflict with Iran, but I don't think the players were allowed to stay the night.
0: No, they're staying in Mexico.
4: They stay in Mexico, how they fly them out after the game?
0: Yes. Mm.
4: All right, so hopefully there's be an agreement. I think maybe by the time this airs, we have a signed agreement. You know, hopefully they keep their end of the bargain, right?
0: We will see.
4: Let's pray that there's peace. But let's see. Hopefully, a step in the right direction, right?
0: Yeah.
4: So I think I heard a long time ago that we wanted to solve this issue before the World Cup. Pretty darn close. Yeah. So we went into the World Cup a little bit. So hopefully there's peace and economies will come back in order as far as gas prices. But the main thing is peace throughout that region and, of course, our country. I have a friend of the family. Her son graduated high school, and her son is like 6'4", athletic build, and he's off to the Marines.
0: Ooh.
4: Yeah, so Flynn.
0: Thank you for your service.
4: Yeah, and when they go to the Marines, it's like, okay, no contact until Labor Day, right? So he's going to do really well in the Marines. So all those that have graduated and off to boot camp. So thank you for your service.
0: Oh, and if you happen to mortgage your house for a World Cup ticket at Levi Stadium, just know that parking at the stadium, over $100 a pop.
4: Wow, man. Just for parking?
0: Just for parking. And a mile away, you can park for as cheaply as $90.
4: Oh, what a deal.
0: Yeah.
4: Wow. Oh, man, it's crazy. That's wrong.
0: Take the train. If you're from here and you have World Cup, take the train.
4: Now, do you know anyone that's going?
0: I do not.
4: No, I don't know anyone that's going.
0: I do not.
4: I tried to go back in 94. I was in L.A.
0: Mm-hmm.
4: And I remember it was my birthday. And I went, it's my birthday. I'm going to go check it out. And it was a USA-Colombia game. And I think I shared this last week.
0: Yeah.
4: It's a tough story. The Colombian player scored against his own team. And they got him when he went back to Colombia. I mean, come on. I know there's a lot of national pride in your team, but...
0: It's a game.
4: It's a game. You know, it's a pastime. And I know there's patriotic feelings, but I guess the cartels got involved or something. But yeah, they shot their own player.
0: Yeah.
4: All right. So that's... a shame, but that was back in 94. But I was trying to get into the game and just catching the experience outside, the food and the vendors and just the culture.
0: Yeah.
4: I enjoyed myself. I didn't even catch the game. That was back in 94 in LA, right? So now it's back in the United States, but it's spread throughout various cities.
0: Yeah.
4: So yeah, hopefully you'll catch some of the games and you'll catch the World Cup spirit. And I even caught the World Cup instead of the basketball finals. I missed the Knicks win.
0: I watched that too.
4: You watched that too? Okay. So anyway, trying to, it's hard, because, actually the thing about the World Cup is the games aren't too long. It's not, the NFL and basketball, it's going to be longer.
0: Well, yeah, typically with a World Cup match, counting halftime, and they do hydration breaks and all that stuff during this World Cup.
4: Yeah.
0: It's about 2 hours.
4: Yeah.
0: You know, because they play 90 minutes.
4: Yeah.
0: They play 90 minutes.
4: Right.
0: Not counting timeouts. They play 90 minutes.
4: Yeah. They have the extension time. And the hydration is new, the mandatory hydration, right? But usually it's like another 4 or 5 minutes beyond the time.
0: Well, and then now with this World Cup, with the hydration breaks at every 45 minutes, automatically adding 3.
4: Okay. Yeah, because I saw a 9-minute, 10-minute extension.
0: Yeah, but they're already automatically adding 3 for the hydration break. So anything beyond that would be other stoppage.
4: Right. And a couple times I've seen review plays, the monitor.
0: VAR. Yeah.
4: Yeah. Yeah. Yeah. This one guy, I forgot what team it was, faked, he flopped, right? Mm-hmm. And they called it against the player. And then they saw the video. And yeah, he indeed flopped. He faked it.
0: And they
4: reversed it and gave him a yellow card. Yep. I'm all good. He deserved it. And I don't remember which team it was, but I'm all well deserved. Enough flopping,
0: Yeah.
4: All right. So anyway. Back to Medicare, everyone. So if you are traveling a World Cup game and you have Medicare Advantage, you got emergency, urgent care. It's if you get in a fight in the stands, okay?
0: There you go.
4: But yeah, with Medicare, it's a federal health insurance program, okay? So... if you have a Medicare Advantage plan, you're going to get extra perks, for urgent care and emergency, not only domestically, but internationally. Okay, so that's one of the advantages of having a Medicare Advantage plan. If you have a Medicare supplement plan, you're covered throughout the country, but very limited out of the country. Okay. So right now I'm going to talk about benefits available beyond Medicare. 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Urgent care and emergency. All right. 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Sorry, I have a cough today. All these gyms are included with Medicare Advantage. No additional cost. Okay. We want to keep you healthy, keep you active, keep you moving. So hop on that Zumba class, okay, or on the treadmill. And a personal story, I'm off meds. You know, I have diabetic in my history. I got diabetes in law school because I was working too many hours and going to night school and eating the wrong stuff. Double fast food every day for 4 years. It finally caught up to me. Mm-hmm. I was in my 30s, you know. And finally, it only took 20 years to figure it out. I'm a slow learner. I figured out that treadmill, working out half an hour every other day works for me. And it took me a year to get off meds completely.
0: Congratulations.
4: Yeah, it was I finally figured it out. It wasn't medication. It's just the activity. Mm-hmm. So if you want to talk about it, you know, my journey with diabetes, I finally have it under control. Actually, this week I'm a little high. I got to get back into the gym. You know, we could talk about, you know, getting a workout program. I'm not a trainer. I don't know. But to just encourage you to go for walks, where at least half an hour we're at a fast pace and getting the heartbeat going. Anyway, this is Joe Knows Medicare, everyone. We're going to take a second break and right back. All right, thank you. Hello, this is Joe H. Flores, JD MBA, from the Joe Knows Medicare radio show. 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
5: With SRN News, I'm Michael Harrington in Washington. Florida Republican Senator Rick Scott says he is aligned with President Trump in getting FISA tweaked and passed in the Senate as long as the Save America Act is passed, too.
6: I want what he wants. I think we need to extend the FISA. Now, we have to make some changes to make sure they stop surveilling Americans. I've been surveilled under the Biden administration after January 6th. They stole my tax return. And then during Clinton years, I fought HillaryCare, so Clinton targeted my company. So if they can target me, run a big company, and being a U.S. senator, they can target anybody.
5: He spoke to the Salem Radio Network. U.S. and Iranian negotiators in Switzerland at this hour for talks to work on key details of their interim agreement to end the war in Iran. The U.S. team is being led by Vice President J.D. Vance. This is SRN News.
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8: 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On California's ballot, out of the nearly 100 local government tax increases and extensions and the bondage of expensive bonds, I'm already counting more than two dozen that were defeated. Even in liberal big cities such as San Francisco, Oakland, Los Angeles, Riverside, and San Diego. And that's significant. Because when more voters oppose money grabs, they no longer give blanket trust to the deceptive words of Democrat Party politicians and union bosses, and they've begun a new voting habit. So be encouraged that California might have already hit rock bottom and is now climbing up out of the miry clay. 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
3: Now, back to Joe Knows Medicare. Here's Joe Flores.
4: Okay, welcome back, everyone. Still thinking about World Cup here. I can't let it go. You know, of all the kids playing soccer, when I was a kid, it was AYSO, right? And now it's like rec leagues. Every city has their soccer. You figure more people will be watching World Cup. I'm just puzzled by that. You know, I know I went to a lot of kid soccer games with my sons and daughter growing up. And then they just watch their kids and they don't really watch World Cup. So I don't know. Trying to figure that one out.
0: Well, I know. Well, I grew up in Louisiana, and although they did have a lot of youth leagues and programs like that, once kids got to high school and above, there was nothing. There were really no soccer programs.
4: Oh, okay.
0: Continuing, so I think that's where a lot of that comes in as far as nationwide. Mm-hmm. You know, that once the kids aged out, then soccer was done.
4: Right.
0: And there was no incentive for them to continue to watch or even continue to play for many, many years. Of course, that's changed now.
4: Right.
0: But it's going to take it a while to get into the culture.
4: Back into the culture. And what's the latest on the SAC Republic? Because they're looking at, I don't know, I'm throwing you a spot here. I don't know the latest developments. Were they going to build something near the rail yards?
0: Yes. And they still are. That's still going on.
4: Okay. Because I went to a couple SAC Republic games, and I never buy a ticket. It's like I got invited, okay? Mm-hmm. I'm probably adding to the problem here. But yeah, those are fun, right?
0: Yeah, and this new stadium's supposed to seat 20, I believe.
4: Oh, really?
0: Yeah.
4: Yeah, so that's cool. You know, we get that going here locally. I went to, it wasn't a Galaxy in LA a game. It was Las Chivas.
0: Oh, yeah.
4: And I got invited. I'm like, okay, cool. So that was fun. But again, if you know more of the players, more of the standings, you get into it. So anyway, all the best of luck for Sacramento.
0: My big thing was offsides. I never understood until maybe 10, 15 years ago what offsides was in soccer.
4: Yeah, I mean, they have the refs specifically for offsides.
0: Yeah. But I never understood what they meant until probably 10, 15 years ago. And that changed the way I view the whole thing.
4: Oh, yeah, you got to watch that. Yeah, because they'll get called back.
0: Yeah.
4: And it's clear, you know, they draw the line on the TV, right?
0: Yeah. but I never knew it was, you can't be in front of the defensive player when the ball gets struck.
4: Yeah, you got to be disciplined and hold back if the player's not there. Yeah. So, like, I know what I'm talking about.
0: Hey, at least we know that much.
4: Anyway, so back to Medicare. So we're talking about the worldwide cover, since we're talking about World Cup, right? That's how that triggered. And we're talking about the gym membership and getting healthy. You know, I talk about my diabetes and hopefully that'll encourage you to go and exercise. It might not be diabetes. It might be my back started bugging me. You know, I have a birthday coming up. Mm-hmm. You know, I'm 57 and on what is it, on Monday. And I'm all, come on, too young to have a back issue. So that's kind of going away now.
0: Good.
4: You know, just by mobility, stretching it out.
0: Yeah.
4: The exercises I do, the knee bends and a lot of stretching. There's these straps, TRX straps, where you're holding onto the strap and you're kind of stretching out your shoulders and your arms and your back. So all that's helping out. So don't wait 20 years to do this, okay? Yeah. So if you have a chance. And oh, any reason not to work out, I had it. I had the same book. I had the subscription to that. I can't talk to it. But anyway, any reason. It's too hot. It's too cold. It's windy. I'm tired. I'm hungry.
0: My hair's not right.
4: My hair's not right, you know? World Cup is on TV. So anyway, now I look forward to it. It's a difference, a mindset change. And, you know, what helped me too is that if I have my AirPods and I have music going on or I'm streaming something, you don't really think about it.
0: Yeah.
4: You know? So I'd rather catch the news report while I'm on the treadmill than on the couch.
0: Yeah.
4: Right.
0: One thing, because you're not thinking about the steps.
4: Yeah, you're not thinking about your mind's thinking about something else, and you're moving. Right. One thing I need to work on. Yeah, I'm better, but I still need to get better on the diet. Right. Occasional Chick-fil-A. And,
0: don't we all?
4: You know. Soda was a thing. I love soda.
0: Yeah.
4: Oh, I still do, but I'm not drinking soda. Right. Which is a change for me. So I'm not doing it. And then the diet soda is worse than the regular soda, right? So, you know.
0: Yeah, it depends on who you ask.
4: Yeah. I don't know. So I'm trying to stay away from all type of soda. But anyway, the sugar, you can, you know, drink your calories and your sugar that way. So anyway, all the best of you. Good luck to you. And this is just a novice person about working out. Okay. So I'm just doing something and getting moving. But if you have Medicare, we can get to that program, part of your Medicare Advantage program. Medicare supplements also have it. Okay, so whether you do Medicare Advantage or Medicare supplement, there's only one area that doesn't have the gym for Medicare Advantage. I think that's Solano County. You know, and so, oh, I didn't say state my disclaimer. Usually, you know, I identify myself. We just started talking about World Cup. So you know my name, Joe H. Flores, license number 0C47455 in 33 states and growing. And the disclaimer is that I don't have all the health plans in your service area. For further information, you can always contact 1-800-MEDICARE or Medicare.gov. So that's the end of the disclaimer. A little bit late on that. But anyway, I have all the plans except for one. Okay, so I like being an independent agent. I offer choice, selection, no consultation fee, no obligation. But if you use my services, don't forget about me when you're enrolling, because that's how I do get paid. 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You're just getting a whole other layer of service and knowledge. 32 years in the business, and that's what I do for a living. And I love it so much that my son is now doing it with me. So it's good thing. Okay, beyond Medicare. All right, so we talked about emergency, urgent care, gym membership, vision program. These plans, Medicare Advantage, they have an allowance for glasses. Some plans like over $100. If you're low income, if you have Medicare, Medi-Cal, it could be $300, $400 a year for your frame allowance for glasses. Okay, so there is coverage included in your plan for vision. Now, that's for a routine eye exam and glasses. In fact, I have an eye appointment today. So if you need, like recently I had cataract surgery. That's why I have to go for a follow-up. But if you have cataract needs or glaucoma or eye injury or diabetic check, that's medical exposure, not annual refraction. So that medical, usually you have a co-payment per visit. And cataract surgery might be out a couple $100. But then they upsell you, okay? For cataract, if you need an advanced lens or laser surgery, you probably have to pay the extra, okay? So you got worldwide coverage. You have gym membership. You have vision, hearing. There are programs out there, not all of them. Some have a hearing aid discounts. Okay, you get like 30, 40% discount for hearing aids. Not all the plans have it. And as you know, hearing aids are expensive, $4,000 or $5,000 per year per device. And we can look into acquiring discounts for hearing aids. Okay. Another add-on is transportation. Sometimes it depends on the plan. You can get a ride to your doctor's office or to your pharmacy. Included, sometimes like 20 rides per year, sometimes unlimited. where they help you get to the doctor's office. Okay. The plans that I know I have that for sure is the chronic plans, or the plans that have, if you have Medicare and Medi-Cal, you get an extra set of benefits. And a lot of those plans have the transportation. 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You are able to switch now. 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In fact, I just sponsored a golf tournament last Friday. I did my live commercial from Cherry Island in Alberta. 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I sponsored a VA golf tournament. 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
3: Now, back to Joe Knows Medicare. Here's Joe Flores.
4: Okay, welcome back, everyone. World Cup edition. Also, you know what? I want to mention Happy Father's Day out there, especially to my dad. My dad sent a picture. He's in Ecuador right now. He's wearing his yellow Ecuadorian jersey with the family. And he sent a selfie after they lost. Ecuador lost.
0: He
4: looked kind of depressed. He looks sad. And I'm all, are you okay? Because usually, you know, he's more upbeat. He goes, yeah, I'm okay.
0: But that is one of the emotions of the World Cup.
4: Tell my dad. So I'm going to call him for Father's Day. Hopefully he's doing okay now. He's in mourning. But the whole country was like, womp, womp, womp.
0: Yep.
4: Sad. And so it was like on Sunday, he sent that picture. And then I sent him a picture of my son when he was like 3 or 4. Right. When he was watching Ecuador, he's wearing his yellow jersey. So that kind of made him cheer up a little bit. You know, my son's now 21. Yeah. So it was a picture when he was like 3 or 4. So anyway, I hope you enjoy the games. And I got to look at the weekend. I got to schedule my time around the World Cup, you know.
0: Yep.
4: But a lot going on, everyone. We are getting ready for the fall. So Father's Day on Sunday. Happy Father's Day. And then on Monday is my birthday. Okay.
0: Hey,
4: yeah. I'm not Medicare yet. Don't rush me. Okay.
0: Okay. Don't call yourself.
4: Yeah. I'm going to be my own best client one day. I'll ask myself some hard questions. Who gets the consultation fee on that one?
0: Yeah.
4: So anyway, the day of my birthday, I'm in kind of a bummer birthday. I'm in a day of training for life insurance all day. It's like from 8 to 4.
0: Fun.
4: I do that for you, everyone, on my birthday. Okay. So I'm learning about, I already do the life insurance products, but it's always something is new developing. So I guess let me talk about, so if you are looking for life insurance, all ages, okay, whether you're pre-Medicare, you're in your 30s and 40s and 50s, everyone, I think like 60% don't have any type of life insurance. Okay. Let's talk about it because there's three reasons. First of all, God forbid you pass away too young, right? So you're leaving a mortgage, you know, financial responsibilities for your family. It helps the family get through the tough time. That's not going to happen, right? That's like, God forbid that happens, right? All right. So the death benefit. Another reason for life insurance is that you're building equity. It's like rent or buying a home, right? If you own the home, you're building equity. It's the same thing. You're owning your policy. You're building equity, the cash value throughout time and compound interest. And they have different indexes you can look at or fixed interest. So you're earning throughout your life, right? And you can use it for retirement planning, for kids' college, or for anything you want. It's your money. You can put a loan against your policy. So we could talk about that. I can quote it, right? A lot of times you have coverage at work. It has happened to me, everyone. True story. I had coverage at work, life insurance, and it was like maybe 3 times my salary. And then I went on my own. I quit my job, and then I couldn't get life insurance because at that time I was through law school and the diabetes I was telling you about. I couldn't get plans that I was offering. So if you have work coverage, great. Okay, it's a good start, but you should have a separate individual policy for you and your family while you're younger and you're healthy, because things in life happen, right? Later on, it might be more in premium, or you just flat out may not qualify. So even if you have coverage at work, you know, we can talk about getting coverage now. And that way, if you change jobs, you're still insurable and you have that coverage. Okay. Another thing that happens is that, okay, you're saving. Things are good, right? You're healthy. You're saving throughout your life. You use it for retirement. Things are cool, right? But God forbid, what if things are not cool, right? I already talked about early passing away early. But what if there's a disability? You know, again, I don't wish this on anyone, right? But if you have a terminal illness, and there are plans out there that have life insurance with living benefits, so you can cash in on your death benefit, you know, a big percentage of it, and use that while you're here, you know, for whatever reason you want. Okay. It's your money. But if you have a terminal illness or some type of hardship, you know, it could be a cancer or something like that. You know, every company has different policies and rules. Those are called living benefits. Okay. So if you die too young, or if you're saving for retirement or kids' college, or if there is a disability while you're here, and then if you pass away later on in life, you have it for your family, paid up cash or paid up policy. But we could talk about it. Okay. It could be either term, right? Like 10, 15, 30 year term to just pay for your mortgage if you pass away, or more like cash value throughout your life. And you can have like living benefits, you know, God forbid if something bad happens while you're disabled, you need some cash. So anyway, that's my plug. I wasn't even thinking about doing life insurance today, but that's, I don't know how I got into the subject, but if you need help at any age, it's part of retirement planning. Okay. So you can have a nest egg for retirement planning. Another thing that comes up too is annuities. Okay. I could do a proposal for you. Fixed index annuities, FIA, fixed index annuities. I'm an insurance agent. So if you want to grow your money, great. There's financial planners and, you know, they have assets under management. That's cool. That's great. But a portion of it should be safekeeping, everyone, for retirement. So I roll over like old 401ks, old IRAs, or, you know, if you're in your 50s, even 40s and 50s, you put some money into a fixed index annuities. And I like it because it's principal protected. You're never going to lose your principal. Maybe if you quit early, because there are certain lengths of contracts, you know, usually it's like a 10 year, but we're going to make sure you're going to be in this for a long time, you know, proper needs assessment. So if you do this fixed index annuity, your account's protected from loss. So if the market crashes, you're still at a zero growth, not negative. And if the market grows, your money is not directly in the stock market, but they're looking at an index, and there's different indexes. Is it indices? I guess that's a pearl. Yes. You look at, thank you. You look into different ways of growing your account, and it's never negative. Okay, so it grows, and here's the part I like. You ready for this one? Income. So you can have the growth in your account, never lose your principal. Look at 2008. Okay, it dropped down drastically, right? People lost 40%, 50% of their retirement. Eventually, it comes back up, but a lot of people don't have that much time, right? And so I'm talking mainly for retirement. So I like this part. It's income. So the same account, they have bonuses for your account just for income. And you won't believe the bonuses. Sometimes it's 25%. I've seen 35%. I've seen 40%. It depends on what your strategy is and which company. I could do this shopping for you because I'm a broker. And you have this income bonus. So once you have the bonus, you can wait for the income, right? A bonus happens right away. You can wait for your income or let it grow. On average, that's like a 7%, they call it a roll-up. Some companies even offer more. So your income account is growing every year. And later on, you could turn on your income. You could turn it on, turn it off. And that income is for whatever you want, okay? If you want to pay for your Medicare or prescriptions, or if you need more care at home, like a nurse to visit you. I'm talking about years down the road, 20, 30 years down the road. That income is going to be there for the rest of your life. If you use all your money in your account because you've been drawing income, after you exhaust your account, they keep on paying you. It's for the rest of your life, okay? So income, all on the table, all on the proposal, will show you the expected income for the rest of your life. I like that. It's stability. It's insurance because it's guaranteed. It's a contract. I have to show you illustrations. It's nothing variable. If it was variable, I would have to have a different license. I don't have a variable license. It's for fixed index annuities, either a guaranteed percentage or in an index, but never zero. Okay, so more information, let me know. I'll be glad to help you. Medicare has been good. Everyone, 32 years. I do Medicare, but also, you know, the life insurance and the annuities. All this is part of your retirement planning. Okay, so preserve your wealth, right? You don't want to overpay for your Medicare. You know, if you're on the wrong plan, you might be paying for a high Medicare supplement premium or paying for prescriptions that should be covered. Okay, that's one way of protecting. Some people don't have anything else. They just have original Medicare. They're at risk, right? So we're going to protect you from wealth loss from Medicare, but also, you know, God forbid, if you pass away too early or have a disability throughout your life, there's ways of protecting your nest egg and also providing income for when you retire, okay? And that way you have income for the rest of your life. Okay, there's a bunch of roadblocks here. You know, Social Security is another topic I talk to my clients about. When to draw Social Security? You know, a lot of people don't know the full retirement age. If you're born after 1960, your full retirement age is now 67, right? And there's talk about Social Security going bankrupt. Well, the reserves are being exhausted, right? So depleted. So we do have to do something as far as Congress. You know, I sound like I'm in Congress. We have to do something. American people have to do something. By 2033, the reserves are depleted. So there has to be some type of change. It won't go completely away. I'm talking about Social Security. You know, probably about 70, 80% of what you're entitled to, unless there's change. Okay, so it might be taxation change or eligibility age change. But down the road, everyone, we got to look at 2033. Okay, so I can give you the ABCs of Medicare, the 1, 2, 3s of Social Security, and full retirement age 67. So Medicare is age 65, unless you have a disability. So it all is in the conversation, everyone. Okay, we talk about your Medicare, your Social Security, your retirement income planning, and it's referral-friendly company. I get referrals all the time, and being on the radio is a blessing, everyone. I get to talk about World Cup, hang out with my friend Eric here, talk about retirement planning. So if I can help you, you know how to get a hold of me. JoeKnowsMedicare.com. That's my website. I have a chat feature. You can always call me, 916-396-4111. And it's been a pleasure. You know, the time it takes to have a cup of coffee with me, have a cup of Joe with Joe. and the time it takes to have a cup of coffee, we could have the fundamentals down of which way you want to go. I follow up with you more details. But in that conversation, I help people every day. I have cases and cases in front of me right here. People turning 65, those that don't need Medicare right now, they're still working, those that are moving, those that have Medicare, Medi-Cal, people that have veterans. And it was my honor to represent my company at the golf tournament, Veterans of Foreign War Golf Tournament. I sponsored that. I sponsor the Lions Club, and get your fireworks at the Lions Club booth right in front of Target in Roseville on Douglas and Rocky Ridge. I'll be out there. I'm on vacation for a little bit, but I'll be out there at like the third, fourth, selling fireworks. Anyway, thanks, Eric, for helping me today with the World Cup.
0: Sure.
4: And it was fun. We had a good show.
0: Oh, just in case you want to know, Argentina plays tomorrow, Ecuador, and the U.S. plays Thursday.
4: Thursday, right, right.
0: Yep.
4: And that's the Ecuador-Germany game,
0: yes.
4: I think. Yeah. Okay. I'll light a candle. So anyway, this is your World Cup headquarters here, the Joe Knows Medicare Radio Show. God bless everyone. Have a good time. And go USA, baby. Go USA. Talk to you soon. Thanks.

0: Hey, Mike, did you hear? We are so close to finally finishing this project to provide clean drinking water for families and kids who desperately need it. Just one more water well to go. Mike, can you explain what this water well is and what it does?
1: Well, your $1,600 gift provides clean drinking water for an entire village for the next 20 to 30 years. That means hundreds, if not thousands of people are going to have clean drinking water. Their kids are not going to have to walk miles and miles to go get gallons of water that is absolutely disgusting and in all honesty is making those kids and those families sick. Your gift changes all of that, providing the clean drinking water. And it's built and maintained by people in the village. So that way, you're also supporting local labor as well.
0: Absolutely. What a bargain. $1,600 to transform these families' lives with this water well. Let's make it happen. Tap on that red banner at the top of am1380theanswer.com to get involved and to help.
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5: Breaking news this hour from townhall.com. I'm Michael Harrington. Vice President J.D. Vance and senior Iranian officials are beginning formal negotiations at this hour over Tehran's nuclear program, building out the fragile interim deal to end the war in Iran and keeping the Strait of Hormuz open. The framework was signed last week, and now top American and Iranian negotiators are in a 60-day sprint to reach an agreement on the technical details that hold massive implications for the world economy and for global security. Counting down to the midterm elections, and House Speaker Mike Johnson says Democrats are lurching to the left.
6: This is not a contract with America here. This is a contrast for America. And what it boils down to in its simplest terms is it's a contrast between common sense, Republicans, and crazy. And these people give us new illustrations and exhibits every day to show how crazy they've become.
5: All 435 House seats are up, while about one-third of the Senate seats are also on the line. In the wake of a recent incident in Massachusetts, there are growing concerns that gun laws can affect an armed citizen's ability to respond in the critical moments of a mass shooting.
7: The Cambridge, Massachusetts mass shooting has spotlighted how state-imposed magazine capacity limits may affect an armed citizen's ability to respond. Investigators say shooter Tyler Brown illegally obtained a banned rifle and fired about 60 rounds. An ex-Marine with a valid carry permit who intervened alongside a Massachusetts state trooper was limited to 8 rounds from his handgun under state law. The trooper, exempt from the limits, helped return fire, and together they stopped the attack. John Scott reporting.
5: France is putting emergency services and military forces on wildfire alert because of a heat wave affecting parts of Europe. About a quarter of France is under a heat red alert today. Temperatures expected to go to 104. More on these stories at townhall.com.
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17: Welcome back to The Gold Show. I am your host, Walt Phillips, and this show is brought to you by my good friends at the Reagan Gold Group. If you were with us last week, you know we had a serious conversation, folks. We talked about the massive drop in the paper price of gold and silver. We talked about the Wall Street algorithms reacting to a single jobs report, driving the paper price down while the physical supply continued to vanish. We talked about the crypto bust, the manipulation on the COMEX, and why the most important thing you could do in that moment was not panic, but buy. And if you listen to me last week, if you picked up the phone and called Reagan Gold Group and secured your physical metals when the prices dipped, I want to congratulate you, because exactly what we said would happen is already starting to happen. Let's look at the numbers last week. We saw silver bottom out at around $63 an ounce. It was a brutal artificial suppression driven by paper contracts and forced liquidations, not by any change whatsoever in the physical reality of the market. But here's the thing about the physical reality. You cannot suppress it forever. The industrial demand from solar panels, electric vehicles, AI data centers does not care about Wall Street algorithms. The structural deficit will not take a week off because a jobs report beat expectations. And so the bounce happened. And as of the close of the last current week, silver had already climbed back $68 an ounce, to $68 an ounce, rather. And that's a $5 move off the bottom in a matter of days, not because anything changed in the macro picture, but because the physical buyers, the ones who understand what is actually happening in this market, stepped in and took advantage of the discount, a gift. Gold did the exact same thing. We saw gold dip down dangerously close to the $4,000 mark. The mainstream financial media was doing what it always does, running the headlines, telling you the rally was over, telling you to sell. But what happened? The physical buyers stepped in. The central bank stepped in. The smart money stepped in. And now gold has rallied right back up to the $4,200, $4,300 range. And this is the pattern. This is how the game works, folks. The paper market creates the dip. The smart money buys the dip, and the paper market eventually catches up to physical reality, which we are on the precipice of. But here's what I want you to understand this week. The fact that gold and silver bounced back this quickly, the fact that the physical buyers absorbed that selling pressure and pushed prices right back up, tells you something very important about the strength of this market. This is not a fragile rally. This is a structural bull market in precious metals, and the dips are getting bought faster and faster and faster. I'm not here today to take a victory lap, folks. I'm here because the window of opportunity that opened last week is already starting to close. And if you're still waiting on the sidelines, I don't know what you were doing. If you're still wondering whether this is the right time to move your money out of the casino and into something real, I need you to listen very carefully to what I'm about to tell you. 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Write that down, and that's where you can get the information that you need to protect your future. And a quick disclaimer as always, folks, as a reminder, I am not a tax advisor or financial planner. The information I share is based on my personal opinion and verifiable market data and research. All right, guys, so let's get into it. I talk to a lot of people every single week. I talk to seniors. I talk to retirees. I talk to people who have worked 40, 50 years to build a nest egg. And the one thing I hear over and over and over again is a profound sense of uncertainty. People are looking at the stock market and they are terrified. They see massive swings. They see tech stocks propping up the entire index while the rest of the economy struggles. They see cryptocurrency billionaires, aka Mark Cuban, selling all of their Bitcoin because they no longer

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1: There's a wonderful promise in the Bible, and here it is. Whoever believes in Jesus, trusts in Jesus, loves Jesus, will receive God's greatest gift, the greatest gift he can give a human being, which is eternal life.
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2: Wealth. Look around you, folks. We have wars raging in Eastern Europe and the Middle East. We have a national debt approaching $40 trillion with interest payments that are mathematically unsustainable. We are spending more money just paying the interest on our national debt than we are spending on national defense. Think about that. Think about it for a moment. The interest alone, not the principal, just the interest. If your retirement is sitting in the stock market right now, you are gambling. You are sitting at a casino table hoping that the music doesn't stop before you can cash out your chips. You are hoping that a geopolitical crisis doesn't trigger a 30% correction. And you are hoping that the Federal Reserve can somehow engineer a soft landing while managing that $40 trillion in debt. You are hoping that the system that has been running on borrowed time and borrowed money can hold together just long enough for you to get out. I'm going to say something that might make you uncomfortable. Hope is not a financial strategy. You cannot retire on hope. 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All right, so when people tell me they are hesitant to buy gold or silver because they don't fully understand it, I always bring them back to one simple, undeniable fact. Gold and silver have been money for 5,000 years. 5,000 years! Let that sink in for a minute. Before the United States dollar existed, gold was money. Before the British pound, before the Roman denarius, before the concept of a central bank or stock exchange or a digital cryptocurrency was even a thought in someone's mind, gold and silver were the standard of wealth. Every civilization on every continent in every area of human history independently arrived at the same conclusion. Gold and silver are real money. Now contrast that with the U.S. dollar. The dollar has only existed since 1792. The Federal Reserve, the institution that controls the dollar, has only existed since 1913. And in that relatively short time, the dollar's lost over 97% of its purchasing power. A dollar in 1913 bought what would cost you over $30 today. That's not a store of value. That's a slow motion.

collapse. Every single fiat currency in the history of human civilization has eventually failed. Every single one. They all follow the same exact pattern. A government spends more than it takes in. It prints paper money to cover the difference. The paper money loses its value. The citizens lose their purchasing power. And eventually the system collapses and resets. The Roman Empire debased its currency. The Weimar Republic printed money until it was worthless. Every banana republic, every empire, every nation that thought it could outsmart the laws of economics eventually learned the same lesson. We are watching that exact cycle play out in real time with the U.S. dollar. The printing presses have been running nonstop for decades. The purchasing power of the dollar has plummeted. The national debt is growing at a pace that no serious economist believes is sustainable. But gold and silver? They don't fail. They don't go bankrupt. They cannot be printed out of thin air by a politician trying to win an election. They have to be pulled from the earth with heavy machinery, refined, and then minted. They have intrinsic, undeniable physical value that no government decree can ever erase. And here's the thing, folks, that I want every senior listening to this show to really hear. When you buy physical gold and silver, you are not buying a promise. You are not buying a digital blip on a screen. 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You are buying the only financial asset that has a 100% success rate of preserving wealth over the course of human history. 100%. Not 95%, not 60%, not 70%, 100%. 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All right, folks, I want to talk to about the future now. I want to talk about where we're going and why the urgency to act right now is higher than it has ever been. We just saw silver bounce back from $63 to $68. We just saw a gold rally back from, you know, around $4,000 to $4,200, $4,300 range. If you are looking at those numbers and thinking, well, maybe I'll just wait for another dip. Maybe I'll wait until silver goes down to 50 or gold goes down to 3,500 bucks. I'm telling you right now, that's a fool's game. And don't hold your breath. And here's why. The fundamentals of these markets have fundamentally and permanently shifted. We are in the sixth consecutive year of a structural silver deficit. The world is consuming tens of millions of ounces more than it is mining every single year. China has reclassified silver as a strategic resource and locked down 60 to 70% of the global refined supply. The big banks are accumulating physical metal at a record pace. The central banks of the world are dumping dollars and buying gold at the fastest rate in history. These are not temporary conditions. These are permanent structural changes to the global economy. The supply of silver is not going to suddenly increase because the price dropped for a week.
the national debt is not going to magically disappear because the jobs report beat expectations. The geopolitical tensions that are driving central banks, gold buying rather, they're driving central banks gold buying are not going to evaporate overnight. I believe with every fiber of my being that we are standing at the edge of a massive repricing event. I believe that two-digit silver, silver priced anywhere under $100 an ounce, is going to be a thing of the past much sooner than anybody realizes. I believe that looking back a few years from now, people are going to talk about 60 range silver, $65 silver, whatever you want to call it, the way they talk about buying real estate in the 1970s. They're going to say, I can't believe it was that cheap. Why didn't I buy more? The same goes for gold. We have independent analysts, men with 50 years plus experience in these markets, calling for $8,500 to $10,000 gold, even $20,000 gold, in the aftermath of the coming market bust. When gold is sitting at $4,200 or whatever it may be sitting at when you're listening to this right now, you're not buying at the top. You're buying at the foundation of the next massive leg up. And here's the thing you need to understand about how these markets move. They do not move slowly. They do not give you a polite warning when the COMEX manipulation finally breaks. When the physical shortage becomes undeniable to the mainstream market, the prices are going to go up violently and without warning. We already saw a preview of that in January of this year, when silver shot from $72 to over $121 in a matter of weeks. That was not a gradual climb. That was a vertical move, folks. And when the next leg up happens, it's going to be even more dramatic. If you are not already positioned when that happens, you are going to be left behind. And I don't want to create any fear here, but the math doesn't lie. The math does not lie. You're going to be forced to chase the price at $100, at $150, or at $200, or worse. You're going to be locked out entirely because the physical supply is going to be gone. The central banks will have it. JP Morgan will have it. China will have it. And the people who waited will be left holding paper in a world that has finally figured out that paper is not wealth. It's just an IOU. This is your warning. And I say that again, not to create fear, but this is your moment. The window to buy two-digit silver and gold with a four in front of it is closing. 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Don't do it for me, guys. Do it for your own peace of mind. Do it for your family. All right, guys. Now, listen, I want you guys to stick around, because when we come back from the commercial break, we're going to do something special on the Gold Show today. And I'm bringing on a very, very special guest.
I talk to you guys every single week about the macro picture. I talk to you about the central banks, the deficits, the manipulation, and the history of money. But today, I wanted to bring someone on the show who is in the trenches every day. Someone who talks to hundreds of Americans every week about their fears, their portfolios, their future. Someone who hears the real questions, the real hesitations, and the real breakthroughs that happen when people finally decide to protect themselves. This is a man I've been personal friends with for a very long time. We share a lot of the same opinions on markets, on the economy, and most importantly, the absolute necessity of owning physical precious metals. He's one of the sharpest, most honest minds in the precious metals industry. And the conversation that we're going to have is going to give you a completely different perspective on the market, one that you're not going to hear anywhere else. And you folks are not going to want to miss this. Please stick around. But before we head to the break, I'm going to give you that number one last time. If anything I have said today so far resonates with you, if you feel that uncertainty in your gut when you look at the world around you, do not ignore it. Act on it. The time is now. There is no better time than this very moment to seize the day. 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We'll be right back with our special guest. Do not go anywhere. See you soon, folks.

0: With SRN News, I'm Michael Harrington in Washington. Florida Republican Senator Rick Scott says he is aligned with President Trump in getting FISA tweaked and passed in the Senate as long as the Save America Act is passed, too.
1: Well, I want what he wants. I think we need to extend the FISA. Now, we have to make some changes to make sure they stop surveilling Americans. I've been surveilled under the Biden administration after January 6th. They stole my tax return. And then during Clinton years, I fought HillaryCare, so Clinton targeted my company. So if they can target me, running a big company and being a U.S. senator, they can target anybody.
0: He spoke to the Salem Radio Network. U.S. and Iranian negotiators in Switzerland at this hour for talks to work on key details of their interim agreement to end the war in Iran. The U.S. team is being led by Vice President J.D. Vance. This is SRN News.
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0: And welcome back to The Gold Show. I am your host, Walt Phillips. In the first segment, we laid out exactly what is happening in the gold and silver markets right now. The bounce back, the urgency, and why the window to buy at these prices is closing. If you missed it, I strongly encourage you to go back and listen. But right now, I want to shift gears because for this segment, guys, I'm bringing on a special guest, someone who's in the trenches of this market every single day. As mentioned earlier, my guest is Carl. He is the top producer at Reagan Gold Group, the sponsor of this show, and a man I have been personal friends with for over 10 years. Carl talks to hundreds of Americans every single week, seniors, retirees, first-time buyers, and he hears the real questions, the real fears, the real breakthroughs that happen when people finally decide to take control of their financial future. He's one of the sharpest, most honest voices in the precious metals industry, and I am thrilled to have him here. Carl, welcome to the show, man.
1: Hey, Walt. Good to talk to you, buddy. Thanks for having me. Really, really appreciate it.
0: Absolutely. Absolutely. So, Carl, let's just jump right into it, man. And I want to ask you this first question, which is, you know, to me, one of the most important questions I can ask a guy like you. And that is, you know, you talk to hundreds of people every week. You talk to the seniors, you talk to retirees that are protecting their life savings. Carl, when people first come to you, when they make that first phone call, what are the most common misconceptions they have about precious metals? Like, what are the biggest challenges you face when you speak to people regarding what they've been told, what they think they know, and what they believe about investing in gold and silver?
1: Okay, well, that's a lot there. You know, I'd say one of the biggest things misconceptions I get from folks, Walt, is really that this is very easy to do. So many folks think it's very difficult and that it's not real gold and silver. You know, one of the first things is, you know, a lot of these financial advisors out there don't sell gold and silver. So they don't tell their clients about it. Or when clients do ask them about gold and silver, they unfortunately don't give them truthful information. You know, a lot of times they try and, you know, sell these folks ETFs or paper metals, which are, you know, a totally different animal in itself.
0: Right.
1: But, you know, that's first off, you know, but then they tell them, you know, oh, the fees are high. It's expensive. It's hard to do. It's hard to store. And those are all total misconceptions and total lies. I mean, unfortunately, fortunately for us, it's very simple and easy to purchase metals. I mean, you know, a lot of folks either just use cash, meaning, you know, they write a check or wire us funds and we send the metals to their home, or folks do not want to have the metals in their, you know, personal space, so they will set up an account at one of the depositories and have them hold the metals for them, and that's a very easy process. Or, you know, a lot of folks do what's called an IRA rollover, and when they roll the funds over from the retirement account, I mean, we have a team here in house, and we always jokingly say they do the heavy lifting, but they really do. I mean, these guys are fantastic, and, you know, they make the process very simple and easy and hold their hand through that from start to finish. So, you know, that's easy there. You know, also, I mean, a lot of, you know, misconceptions about gold and silver. I mean, there's just a lot of fake news, I guess, as they say, out there about it. I mean, you know, metals have done well throughout the years. I mean, we've seen paper assets go to zero. You know, we've seen fiat currencies globally go away. We've never seen an ounce of gold or an ounce of silver not have any value. I mean, I guess theoretically anything can happen, but I really don't think that that's too likely. You know, I really don't think that that's going to happen anytime soon, especially with, you know, the debt, the money printing, the inflation, the dollar devaluation, I mean, and all the other crazy stuff we got going on in this world around us.
0: Right. And all amazing points, Carl. And, you know, something that, you know, I discussed last week here on the show were the differences between paper and physical. And surprisingly, a lot of people do not understand A, the difference, and B, the decoupling, and how big a difference there is. Let's talk about silver for a sec. Just the difference in the physical silver price with it trading at a 12% premium in Shanghai in comparison to COMEX to here, you know, in these United States where, you know, people have a suppressed price. And, you know, when you come across first-time buyers, A, you know, do they understand that concept? And B, you know, do they think that, you know, because the manipulation is so strong that there just isn't a future for these metals?
1: Well, first of all, I think they don't, a lot of folks, especially people who've never bought before, it was their first interest, they don't even know, you know, the difference between what the spot price is and, you know, the fact that, you know, it's nothing more than the raw material in the ground or the commodity on that equities market in comparison to the actual physical asset, that there are, you know, costs involved to mine it, refine it, mint it, ship it, you know, and then the supply and demand of those specific assets all play into the price of that physical asset in your hand. But that's what everybody wants. You know, I mean, unfortunately, the paper we carry in our pocket that we call money isn't money. It's fiat currency. And, you know, the Fed's printed so much of it throughout the years. I mean, unfortunately, you know, considering the Fed's not even part of the government, it's a central bank, you know, I mean, we're robbing Peter to pay Paul here. And that's why things, you know, the prices haven't come down on anything and, you know, everything's staying where it's at. So, you know, right off the get-go, a lot of, you know, first-timers don't even realize that that price on the equities market isn't what you're paying for the asset. And that's nothing more than, like you just said, you know, there is manipulation in that. You know, I mean, when you got paper assets where they're selling every ounce of paper, gold, or silver hundreds of times over that same ounce, what do you have?
0: Right.
1: Nothing
0: right.
1: More than a piece of paper, you know, another stock, you know, that's first off, you know, in regards to, you know, the actual value of the assets, I really don't think people realize the magnitude of the situation we're in, I guess, at this point. You know, there's a reason why our phones are ringing and people are buying, you know, people that are in the know are buying at the pace that they're buying right now. You know, I mean, and so many folks, unfortunately, are sitting on the sidelines waiting. You know, I mean, a lot of folks are, and I'm not knocking them. I have a lot of friends in the business that are financial advisors. They're great people, but they're never going to tell you to do anything that doesn't benefit them. And their pocketbook, you know, I mean, they're never key. You know, these are the people that most folks, you know, rely on to teach them about financial things and educate them. But unfortunately, their views skew because when they don't sell a product, they're never going to tell you about it. So the reality of it is, you know, unfortunately, a lot of people don't even realize, you know, that metals are even an option as well as the benefits that they do provide.
0: Right. Very good points, Carl. All very good points. And I actually want to pause right there because, guys, if anything that Carl is saying right now is resonating with you, if anything that you've heard in this first segment or in this brilliant second segment that we've just begun is resonating with you, I want you to do me a favor and grab a pen. And I want you guys to write this down. 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All right, Carl, back to what we were just talking about. You know, let's pivot here, Carl. A lot of people listening right now have their entire retirement tied up in a 401k or an IRA that's heavily exposed to the stock market. They want the safety of gold, but they think it's too complicated to move those funds. Can you explain quickly to the audience just how simple the gold IRA rollover process actually is when they work with you and your team?
1: Yeah, I mean, it's really, really simple. I mean, all we're doing is moving money from one qualified account to another. So it's a qualified rollover. It's a non-taxable event. You know, essentially all you're doing is, you know, our team here will help you set up the, you know, the account, you know, get, you know, do the application, name, address, and beneficiary info. And then, you know, find out exactly what paperwork's needed to, you know, do a qualified rollover from your custodian you know, I mean, the whole process generally takes a couple of weeks from start to finish. It just depends how quick your custodian sends the funds over. But I mean, it really takes about an hour on the phone over a few week period from start to finish. I mean, it's really a great program that not enough people are aware of. You know, I mean, I'm one of those people, I always like to say, I don't like to have all my eggs in one basket. Right. And unfortunately, you know, when you have everything in paper, I mean, you know, another misconception I hear, you know, back to your kind of your initial question here is, you know, I'm diversified. Well, that's great. You have different stocks or bonds or what have you. But in the end, you still have paper assets all based in U.S. dollars. So how diversified are you really? You know, I mean, everything's there together. You don't have anything, you know, different where, you know, physical metals have that inverse relationship, like I said, to the equities market, but more importantly, to the U.S., to the U.S. dollar. And that's one of the reasons people are looking to do this. I mean, they're trying to hedge against that. Metals are kind of meant to be that insurance policy against, you know, another 2008 scenario or, you know, the Fed going to a new currency. I mean, I know there's a lot of talk out there. I get questions all the time from folks about, are we going to a digital currency or a, they call it a cryptocurrency, which is a totally different thing. But, you know, people are always asking that, or are they going to revalue the dollar, which there's been a lot of information out there about that. And, you know, that's a scary thing, you know? So if any of those things do happen, you know, obviously, you know, history doesn't have to repeat itself, but, you know, I don't know why it wouldn't. Those are the type of events and things that happen where metals genuinely thrive to a level of, you know, significant growth. I mean, I'm a data guy. I try and, you know, and I'm very simple when it comes to, you know, investing myself personally and what have you. So for me, I try and just make sure, you know, just keep it simple. You know, look around your house. I always tell people all the time, walk around your house. You got a TV, you got an iPhone, you got a laptop, you got an iPad. I mean, you know, they're using silver in all these products. You know, now with this huge AI boom, silver, dramatically used. You know, I mean, it's one of those things that it just look around, and I always tell people, if central banks are buying metals at the rate that they're buying at throughout the world, not just in the U.S., throughout the world, why is it good enough for them and not for folks like us? Right. I mean, if all these, you know, paper assets were so valuable, why are all these, you know, brokers and financial companies wanting to push them on yet? Why don't they keep them for themselves?
0: Right. Right. Very good points, Carl. 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Again, wonderful things that Carl just said, guys. 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All right, Carl. So let's pivot a second. And this is something that I spoke about.
1: Walt, 1 second. Let me just kind of touch on what you just said. There is no pressure here at Reagan. Folks, it's real simple. This is your money, not ours. It's about doing this at your own pace and the way you want to do it. We're here to just help facilitate that process and give you the information you need to make an informed decision. You know, so I mean, feel free to call us and chat with anybody. I'm available as well if you want to talk directly to me. When you call in, just ask for Carl. You know, I'm the only Carl here, so, you know, I'd be more than happy to assist myself. But, you know, we're here to just make sure you have what you need to make that informed decision, and, you know, definitely something to, you know that you're not going to get high pressure sales or any of that kind of stuff. That's not what we do here. You know, that's why we have the reputation that we have. So I'm sorry, Walt, I apologize for interrupting you.
0: No worries, Carl. And listen, very important information. And guys, you know, you heard it from the horse's mouth right there. Zero pressure to call in. It is a free call to sit with Carl and talk for 15 minutes about something that can be so very vital for your future. Again, guys, that number, 1-800-702-2212, or go to goldgoodlife.com. Carl, you know, another thing that I stress a lot and something that people talk to me about a lot is that they see today's prices and, you know, last week, silver, or a couple weeks ago, silver dropped down in the low 60s. We hit that high of 121 and change in January of this past year on silver. Gold right now, you know, dropped down to almost 4,000 a week or two ago. And now, you know, we've rallied back up a little bit. I always like to say that I personally believe, and again, this is my personal experience, my personal opinion rather, but I don't think that we have much longer of seeing double digit silver or seeing gold with a four in front of it. And the time to buy right now, to me, is more prevalent and more apparent than it has ever been. Because eventually, people are going to look back, and I never want to tell people that you've missed the boat, because I'm a firm believer that you never miss the boat in life. But that being said, would you rather get in on two-digit silver and gold with a four in front of it, or three-digit silver and gold with a different number, a five, a six, a seven? And Carl, I just kind of want to segue to your thoughts. Where do you think these metals are headed? I mean, are we on the same page with that? Do you think that silver and gold are going to break out of this reality, this floor that they're in right now, to go to a new reality? And you know, where do you see the markets trending right now for both metals?
1: Yeah, first of all, I think what you just said is spot on. I mean, I am totally, I couldn't agree with you anymore. I mean, first of all, metals have done very well throughout the years. You know, I mean, and I'm a firm believer personally, and, you know, whatever goes straight up usually comes straight down. So, yeah, we had a little bit of a pullback. Great. But you got to remember that pullback or that spot price is heavily weighed with the paper, gold, and silver. So there were a lot of traders and a lot of, you know, speculators that were buying paper metals until this war hit. And then they kind of dump and, you know, pump and dump, and they dumped their assets, made their profits, and, you know, went from there. I mean, I actually talked to a friend of mine who is in the financial space. He had been a group of guys, bought a tremendous amount of paper silver, did incredibly well on it, sold it. When it dropped down, rebought back in. I mean, I think that, you know, there's a lot of people talking about what they think metals are going to do. And when you see guys like Jamie Dimon from Chase, or the folks over at Bank of America or Forbes talk about, you know, the growth potential that they're seeing. I mean, you know, Jamie Dimon's been talking about gold at anywhere between $8,500 and $10,000. You know, I mean, I think there's a lot of data to support that. I don't think it's pie in the sky. I mean, and like I tell folks, even if it does half of that compared to where it's at now, that's a fantastic return. You know, I mean, China stopped importing silver to the U.S. a few months ago. You know, last year, 60% of all silver that was consumed in the U.S. came through China. You know, I mean, there's a, right now, they're not even mining enough globally to suffice the demand for silver at all. So, I mean, right now, it's, you know, there are people that say it's suppressed. You know, I mean, you know, people say, oh, it's just being held down. You know, I don't know what, how you want to feel about that or what have you. I personally think that there's a lot of, you know, data to support those feelings and thoughts. And I think the metals markets are due to break out again. I mean, I think it's like you just said, I mean, double digit silver really should, it would probably be a thing of the past in the very near future. Gold with a four in front of it, 100% agree. I think we should see it well above that number and never coming back to that. You know, now obviously none of us have a crystal ball. Nobody knows what's going to happen. But the reality of it is, I mean, once again, we got almost $40 trillion in debt in this country. They're printing money out of thin air. And, you know, you can't rob Peter to pay Paul for forever. I mean, and unfortunately, that's where we're at. So, you know, at some point in time, they got to do something to, you know, mitigate some of the damage that's been caused all these years. So, you know, that's why in those type of markets, that's especially when metals thrive even more. Now, you know, our customers come to us, and I hear this continuously from people, you know, they're at retirement age or getting close to retirement age. I mean, unfortunately, you know, none of us is getting any younger. So, you know, we don't have years to take a hit and wait for it to come back. And right, people just want to make sure they have their money or, you know, U.S. dollars there when they need it. You know, they worked hard to save it. And, you know, yeah, the markets have made people a lot of money throughout the years, 100%. Nobody's discounting that. But at the same time, I mean, you know, metals have done quite well. You know, I mean, over the last 20 years, gold and silver each up over 400%. I mean, that's pretty darn good returns.
0: Yep. Yeah, listen, folks, you know, bottom line here, I could not agree with what Carl is saying anymore. And right now is the time to buy. If you guys are listening to this at home, folks, make sure that you protect your future. These prices with gold and silver will not last. And I'm not saying that to fearmonger. I'm not saying that to pressure anyone into going and doing all this. But this show is here to help the listener at home, to help the retiree make the best informed decision possible. And right now, we are in a window that a year from now, when you look back on and you think about this episode in this interview, you guys will be glad that you picked up that phone. The number, folks, once again, 1-800-702-2212. That is 1-800-702-2212. 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You answer a few simple questions, and Carl or one of his team will reach out to you and give you all the information that you need. Unfortunately, guys, that is all the time we have for today's episode. Carl, I want to thank you for coming on the show today. It is always a privilege to talk to you, and I know the audience got a massive amount of value from your perspective today. We're definitely going to have you back on the show soon.
1: Excellent. Well, thanks so much. And once again, folks, please, a phone call and a conversation doesn't cost a thing. We'd love to be able to do what we can for you here at Reagan. Like I said, you know, everybody here is fantastic. If you want to speak to me directly, please, when you call in, feel free to ask for me. And, you know, whatever we can do to assist and make sure you folks, you know, have all the information you need to make an informed decision, that would be, you know, music to our ears.
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9: Thanks for joining me today on Reclaiming Your Legacy. This is Dennis Peterson, and I'd like to talk with you today about possibly one of the most important legacies that every one of us would love to pass on to the next generation. I'm reading in Psalm 55, where it says, "My heart is in anguish within me. The terrors of death assail me. Fear and trembling have beset me. Horror has overwhelmed me." You know, one of the realities of life that our current physical science-based medical system has had to admit in recent years is that there are non-physical causes to poor health and disease. And one of the few non-physical causes that's widely accepted as a cause of disease is stress. It's pretty evident today that the presence of stress in one's life and how one deals with that stress has a direct impact on our health. Unfortunately, the solutions that the medical system most often prescribe today for mental and emotional health are expensive drugs, and they often have serious side effects. So many people are stressed out that antidepressant drugs have become a growing and prosperous business for pharmaceutical companies. Well, King David, the second Jewish king, lived 1,000 years before Christ, and he was a man who faced tremendous stress in his life. Few of us today will ever face the kind of anxiety that David experienced for more than 10 years of his life when he was constantly on the run from his enemies who were trying to kill him. As he wrote in Psalm 55, it wasn't just his enemies that caused problems. His friends, his fellow believers. He said, "If an enemy were insulting me, I could endure it. If a foe were raising himself against me, I could hide from him. But it's you, a man like myself, my companion, my close friend, with whom I once enjoyed sweet fellowship as we walked with the throng at the house of God." That's in Psalm 55, 12 to 14. Can anybody relate to that? Notice the signs of stress that David wrote in that psalm. My thoughts trouble me, and I am distraught. My heart is in anguish within me. The terrors of death assail me. Fear and trembling have beset me. Horror has overwhelmed me. You know, if David confessed these feelings to a psychiatrist today, he'd probably be prescribed antidepressant drugs immediately to try and stabilize his emotional condition. He had all the signs of mental disease, including the temptation to try and escape from all of his problems by running away from him. Remember what he said in that passage? Oh, that I had the wings of a dove. I would fly away and be at rest. I would flee far away and stay in the desert. I would hurry to my place of shelter, far from the tempest and storm. Sounds like he was unstable. He was neurotic. He was desperate. He'd probably be labeled as insane today, and he would probably be committed to a mental hospital of some kind. But David did not seek out physicians in his anxiety. He appealed to God for help, trusting that God would hear his prayers and change his condition. If you read the Psalms of David, you'll notice that David consistently took two approaches to dealing with anxiety and stress. Both involved prayer and a personal relationship with his Creator. David prayed to God, asking him to intervene in the circumstances of his life, the things that were causing him the stress. Confuse the wicked, he said. O Lord, confound their speech, for I see violence and strife in the city. Let death take my enemies by surprise. Let them go down alive to the grave, for evil finds lodging among them. But I call to God, and the Lord saves me. Evening, morning, and noon I cry out in distress, and he hears my voice. He ransoms me unharmed from the battle waged against me, even though many oppose me. God, who is enthroned forever, will hear them and afflict them, men who never change their ways and have no fear of God. That's all in Psalm 55, 9 to 19. And that, you know, when you think about it, as strong and powerful as David was, in many circumstances, he was powerless against his enemies. But he knew firsthand that God was not powerless, and so he appealed to God to intervene. David cast all of his worries and cares on God. He trusted in him to take care of them all and to sustain him with strength to endure everything. Psalm 55:22 says, "Cast your cares on the Lord, and he will sustain you. He will never let the righteous fall." You know, these two ways of using prayer to deal with stress are just as relevant to us today. We're in the age of the New Covenant, of course, and that was instituted by the death and resurrection of Jesus Christ. The believers in the early church were often arrested and persecuted, suffering tremendous stress. But the same two principles were used to deal with their anxiety and stress. Well, number one is pray for God to intervene. In a stressful situation, we really need God, don't we? Here's an example of what was prayed after the believers were arrested and released for preaching about Jesus and miraculously healing a man. They didn't follow the routine protocol for the health care of their day. Watch this. On their release, Peter and John went back to their own people and reported all that the chief priests and elders had said to them. When they heard this, they raised their voices together in prayer to God. "Sovereign Lord," they said, "you made the heaven and the earth and the sea and everything in them. You spoke by the Holy Spirit through the mouth of your servant, our father David. Why do the nations rage and the peoples plot in vain? The kings of the earth take their stand, and the rulers gather together against the Lord and against his anointed. Indeed, Herod and Pontius Pilate met together with the Gentiles and the people of Israel in this city to conspire against your holy servant Jesus, whom you anointed. They did what your power and will had decided beforehand should happen. Now, Lord, consider their threats, and enable your servants to speak your word with great boldness. Stretch out your hand to heal and to perform miraculous signs and wonders through the name of your holy servant Jesus." After they prayed, the place where they were meeting was shaken, and they were all filled with the Holy Spirit and spoke the word of God boldly. That's all in Acts chapter 4, 23 to 31. And that really demonstrated the principle of praying to God to intervene in our stresses. And principle number two is that we cast all our anxieties and care on God, trusting Him to take care of all our problems and to sustain us with His strength. Do not be anxious about anything, but in everything, by prayer and petition with thanksgiving, present your requests to God. And the peace of God, which transcends all understanding, will guard your hearts and your minds in Christ Jesus. That's Philippians 4:6-7. Now, that's a pretty good prescription for mental health, wouldn't you say? Cast all your anxiety on Him because He cares for you. Be self-controlled and alert. Your enemy, the devil, prowls around like a roaring lion looking for someone to devour. Resist him, standing firm in the faith, because you know that your brothers throughout the world are undergoing the same kind of sufferings. And the God of all grace, who called you to His eternal glory in Christ, after you've suffered a little while, will Himself restore you and make you strong, firm, and steadfast. To Him be the power forever and ever. Amen. That's what Peter wrote in his epistle of 1 Peter chapter 5, verses 7 to 11. Now, these are the two biblical principles for dealing with anxiety and stress, and they're the guiding principles for mental health. No drugs are needed. But there is a requirement. It requires a relationship with God through Jesus. And this is not just an intellectual knowledge about Jesus. So the first step is the spiritual rebirth. There's something we need to seek and find for ourselves. How do you deal with anxiety and stress? The two principles that we've just talked about here are time-tested principles. They've been used for thousands of years, long before modern-day pharmaceuticals came into the marketplace with our current medical system. And they're backed by a guarantee from the Creator Himself, the one who formed and fashioned you while still in your mother's womb. Best of all, they're free. It says in 1 Peter 2, He Himself bore our sins in His body on the tree so that we might die to sins and live for righteousness. By His wounds you have been healed. For you were like sheep going astray, but now you have returned to the shepherd and overseer of your souls. As it says in Romans chapter 6, for the wages of sin is death, but the gift, the free gift of God, is eternal life in Christ Jesus our Lord. So let me ask you, do you want a prescription for drug-free mental health? Do not be anxious about anything, but in everything by prayer and petition with thanksgiving, present your request to God, and the peace of God, which transcends all understanding, will guard your hearts and your minds in Christ Jesus. That's what it says in Philippians chapter 4, verses 6 to 7. You know, this whole idea about stress and about dealing with it is something that the believer can go to the Lord about. We can talk to the Lord Jesus. We can talk by way of His being present with us by the Holy Spirit and lay those burdens, lay those fears, lay those anxieties before Him, knowing that He will take care of them. And He'll guide us through the choppy, stormy waters. But we have to know Him. And we need to talk about that. When you think about it, this thing about knowing God so that we can actually pray and then leave our burdens, our cares, our anxieties on Him.
10: As people are facing so many stresses in today's high-tech world, one thing is becoming glaringly apparent: the limitations of science.
9: Who you know is more important than what you know. It says in John 17, "This is eternal life, that they may know you, the only true God, and Jesus Christ, whom you have sent." That was part of Jesus' prayer in the garden before His crucifixion, a word that has changed in meaning quite a bit since it first entered the English language is the word science. You know, our modern-day English word science was originally a French word derived from Latin, and in the 1300s, it just meant, you know, knowledge. It meant the opposite of ignorance. And generally, it meant something obtained by studying. It was not originally restricted in meaning to any particular branch.

knowledge or system of knowledge covering general truths or the operation of general laws, especially as obtained and tested through the scientific method. This is a pretty narrow understanding of science or knowledge. It only looks at what can be observed in the physical realm, and it's now equated with truth. It's considered by modern society to be more valuable than any other kind of knowledge. It's become the religion of modern man. But there's much, much more knowledge in our world that cannot be observed in the physical realm or proven by scientific discovery. Think about it. If you search the Bible in any modern English version for the word science, you'll get zero results. That's because today's modern meaning of the term is very restricted. Ancient cultures, though, didn't have such a restricted understanding of science that relegated it only to the physical realm and the modern scientific method. The older King James English version of the English Bible will turn up one verse in the New Testament where the translators chose to use the word science. 1 Timothy 6, verse 20, it says, "O Timothy, keep that which is committed to thy trust, avoiding profane and vain babblings and oppositions of science, falsely so called." The original King James version of the Bible was translated in 1611, long before science took on its more restrictive meaning in modern English. More modern versions of the English Bible will translate this word gnosis in the Greek in 1 Timothy 6:20 as knowledge. When we read the Bible, we get a much different view of knowledge. The most valuable knowledge is seen not as an accumulation of data, but in relationships. To truly know someone is not possible by simply using modern scientific methods. You can know about someone by studying a book written about them, but to truly know any person, it's only possible by spending time with them. There's a huge difference between these two kinds of knowledge. Knowing someone on a personal level would mean that he would also know me. So, since there's valuable knowledge that can only be obtained via relationships, as opposed to scientific discovery or the observation of facts, which relationship is the most important? Obviously, man's relationship to his Creator is the most important relationship of all. We know God by knowing Jesus. In fact, Jesus said to him, look at this, "I am the way and the truth and the life. No one comes to the Father but through me. If you had known me, you would have known my Father also. From now on, you know him and have seen him." That's what Jesus said in John 14, 6 and 7. And further he said in the same book of John, "My sheep hear my voice, and I know them, and they follow me, and I give eternal life to them, and they will never perish, and no one will snatch them out of my hand." Think about it. You can get to know about a person by reading a book about them, but you can't really know a person that way. Imagine if you tried to build a marriage relationship by simply studying facts that were written about your spouse. Even if you could read libraries of books about a person, you'd never really know them personally. You could never truly have a love relationship with them simply by knowing things about them without ever meeting them in person. A different level of knowledge is required, one based on experience. The subjective interaction that comes from spending time with them and developing a relationship with them. But in our modern-day culture, which worships a narrow view of knowledge called science, a knowledge which only recognizes the observation of the physical realm, subjective experiences are considered invalid ways of knowing truth. So the accumulation of data, bolstered by the belief in evolution, becomes the most valued knowledge in our modern society. And what does God think of this knowledge, which attempts to deny or at least ignore his existence? Paul writes in 1 Corinthians 1, verse 19 and on, it says, "I will destroy the wisdom of the wise, and the cleverness of the clever I will set aside. Where is the wise man? Where is the scribe? Where is the debater of this age? Has not God made foolish the wisdom of the world? For since in the wisdom of God the world through its wisdom did not come to know God, God was well pleased through the foolishness of the message preached to save those who believe." We can't know God simply by studying his physical creation. Such knowledge may teach us

0: somethings about God, but it'll do us no good when we die the physical death and then meet him face to face for the first time. The only knowledge that will lead us to eternal life is the knowledge that comes with a personal, subjective relationship with Jesus Christ. This is eternal life, and that they may know you, the only true God, and Jesus Christ, whom you have sent, as it says again in John 17:3. When we know Christ, we come to love him and to know his love for us. And this love is more valuable than knowledge and more powerful than any knowledge on earth. For this reason, I bow my knees before the Father, from whom every family in heaven and on earth is named. And according to the riches of his glory, he may grant you to be strengthened with power through his Spirit in your inner being, so that Christ may dwell in your hearts through faith, that you, being rooted and grounded in love, may have strength to comprehend with all the saints what is the breadth and length and height and depth, and to know the love of Christ that surpasses knowledge, that you may be filled with all the fullness of God. Think about that kind of knowledge. And Paul also wrote in 1 Corinthians 8, verse 1 to 3, knowledge makes arrogant, but love edifies. If anyone supposes that he knows anything, he has not yet known as he ought to know. But if anyone loves God, he is known by him. The Bible makes it very clear that the people who go around pretending to know Jesus, but really only know some things about him, maybe they read his book, but they don't know him personally, and they're not going to be able to enter the kingdom of heaven. Jesus said it plainly in Matthew 7, beginning at 21. Not everyone who says to me, Lord, Lord, will enter the kingdom of heaven, but he who does the will of my Father who is in heaven will enter. Many will say to me on that day, Lord, Lord, did we not prophesy in your name, and in your name cast out demons, and in your name perform many miracles? And then I will declare to them, I never knew you. Depart from me, you who practice lawlessness. In the end, it really is true that who you know is much more important than what you know. If you know the love of Christ firsthand and have experienced him personally, you don't need to know anything else to enter the kingdom of God. But whatever things were gained to me, the Apostle Paul said in Philippians chapter 3, those things I have counted as loss for the sake of Christ. More than that, I count all things to be loss in view of the surpassing value of knowing Christ Jesus my Lord, for whom I have suffered the loss of all things, and count them but rubbish, so that I may gain Christ and may be found in him, not having a righteousness of my own derived from the law, but that which is through faith in Christ, the righteousness which comes from God on the basis of faith, that I may know him and the power of his resurrection and the fellowship of his sufferings, being conformed to his death, in order that I may attain to the resurrection from the dead. Do you know Jesus? Have you experienced his love firsthand? The kind of love that led him to voluntarily give up his life as a sacrifice for your sins? Or do you only know some things about him? Simply an intellectual, scientific knowledge about him? With Jesus, the intellectual knowledge about him isn't worth much. The personal subjective knowledge, however, is infinitely more valuable, both now and in the future. It's more valuable than anything else this life has to offer. So get to know Jesus and his love for you. Your life depends on it.
1: Whether or not you've taken the time to make a long study to satisfy your questions about the authority and truths of the Bible, eventually every true child of God makes a great discovery. He discovers that the Word of God, the Bible, is actually like a seed that God himself sows into our souls. What's his purpose? That spiritual seed is designed to grow into God-intended results, and by God's Holy Spirit, his Word breathes faith and life into our souls, even though we were lost and completely dead in our sins, cut off from the life of God. Jesus starts us off with a simple command, turn around. That's what the word repent means. Change the direction of your thinking. Change the direction of your actions. Are you willing to accept God's gift of the love of the truth? Then you start being aware that you choose to turn your loyalty to God, and that means you choose to reject the false idols you've bowed to in your life, and that includes your own self-centered willfulness. Turning around and changing your mind is what the Bible calls the gift of repentance. And God's word in many places tells us that you will find him when you seek after him with your whole heart. Whenever you put your whole heart into something, are you pretty determined about it, even passionate about it? Should we expect it to be any different when we decide to really seek after all God has for us? And our Heavenly Father has so many promises in store for us. My mom gave me a plaque when I was young. It had on it the words of Proverbs 3:5-6. Trust in the Lord with all your heart and lean not on your own understanding. In all your ways acknowledge him, and he will direct your paths. Some years later, when I was in a stressful time of uncertainty, I found another invitation from God in his word. My son, if you receive my words and treasure up my commandments with you, making your ear attentive to wisdom and inclining your heart to understanding, yes, if you call out for insight and raise your voice for understanding, if you seek it like silver and search for it as for hidden treasures, then you'll understand the fear of the Lord and you'll find the knowledge of God. The legacy of a stress-free life is not just an intellectual knowledge about Jesus being the Son of God and that he died on the cross for our sins. No, the thread of truth throughout Scripture tells us we're all given the choice to commit our lives to God through his Messiah, Jesus of Nazareth, as both Savior and Lord. If we repent and receive his atoning sacrifice, Jesus forgives our sins, and he gives us his salvation and eternal life. Thanks for being with me today on Reclaiming Your Legacy. This is Dennis Peterson, and I look forward to being with you next time.
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15: All right, on today's show, we're going to discuss the topic of homelessness. Our guest is Michelle Steep, and she is the CEO of the Free Up Foundation and a former homeless shelter director. Michelle, thanks for being on the program today. So here's our question for you. It just seems like there is no progress being made when it comes to address homelessness in Sacramento and California throughout the country. So is this just such a huge issue that it's unsolvable? It's just something we're going to have to deal with for the foreseeable future, because there's just doesn't seem to be a real practical solution to fix it. What do you think?
16: No, it's absolutely solvable. And finally, we've got the ship pointing in the right direction with this administration. But I can talk. Are we live now?
15: No, we're recording. Okay, let's start over. This isn't live. This is recorded, and we'll play it back tomorrow morning. And you can go as long as you need to. We don't have a time restraint. So go ahead on your answer to that first question.
16: Sure. So the crux of the issue is that back in 2013, so the federal government is the largest funder of homelessness. And accordingly, they had policy. Now, it wasn't always this way, right? About 30 years ago, it was really the faith-based community that responded at the local level to homelessness. But as the federal government's done in other issue areas, they slowly crept in and took over, and they've done it really, really poorly, and most poorly in the last 12 years. And the reason for this is that the Obama administration instituted a mandate that the only thing the federal government would fund in terms of responding to homelessness was lifelong housing subsidies with no requirements. No requirements to be sober, no requirements to work ever, no requirements to engage in treatment of the issues that often accompany homelessness, such as mental illness and addiction. So we were basically funding housing vouchers going forward, and that was the only thing the federal government would fund. And what's important to understand is the federal government doesn't direct fund. They pass much of their funding through local governments. And so that became the policy at the local level, too, because the local level relies so much on the federal money. And what's happened is President Obama promised this approach And by the way, the approach, there was never any evidence to show that it would work as a one-size-fits-all mandate. Never. It worked for a small segment of the homeless population back in the 90s in New York, but he rolled it out anyway and promised it would end homelessness in a decade. 12 years later, we're at the highest point ever in our nation's history. It's up almost 35%. It did drop between 2 and 3% just this year, and the count that really reflects the population of 2025. But overall, it's been a massive, massive failure. What's really interesting for y'all and your listeners is that California became the only state in the country, still is, that actually followed the federal government in mandating this housing subsidy only approach. They did that in 2016. Today, their population, California's population, is up 40%. So it's been a massive failure at the federal level, massive failure in California. And then, again, most important for your listeners is Sacramento County in 2017 adopted this mandate. So that meant that all the federal money was going to housing subsidies, all the state money going to housing subsidies only, and then local taxpayer money in Sacramento. The homeless population in Sacramento has more than doubled since. Sacramento has had one of the highest increases in the country. So this approach has just been a massive failure. And thankfully, this administration has been looking at HUD data and listening to many of us who have been on the front lines and sharing with them what they needed to do, and they're changing their approach. So they just announced a new
15: Hey, real quickly, so just to clarify, what you're saying is the Democrat policies have created a culture of entitlement, basically, or I can't think of the word, but just
16: dependence,
15: right? And that has created the growth in homelessness.
16: Yeah, well, it's in part that, right? We're saying to people, hey, just wait for us to build more housing. This is in California in particular. And then we're going to give you this unit for life, and you never have to do anything. You never have to be sober. You never have to work. You never have to engage in treatment. So it's creating this culture of dependency, yes, number one. But number two, most of the street homeless, and I ran Northern California's largest program, Sacramento's largest program for homeless women and children for 13 years. And in that program, we required sobriety. We required engagement in all these services. But in 2017, not because of our outcomes. Our outcomes were fantastic. We have women, single mothers in California who are now homeowners and working in fantastic jobs. We lost our funding from Sacramento County because they took this housing first, housing subsidy only approach. And we all of a sudden were considered to have too many rules, too high. Our program was deemed too high barrier, meaning too many rules. So back to the issue, your question, when people are struggling with these diseases, mental illness and addiction, and in my program, it was about 80% of our population who were also struggling with those diseases, diseases get worse when they go untreated. Just like cardiovascular disease or cancer would, these diseases have gone untreated because we've said, hey, we're not funding those things anymore. We're just going to, you know, in conjunction with housing that we give you, if you're homeless, we are going to just fund the subsidy. And so these diseases that people have been struggling with have gotten way worse. So you've got much more severe mental illness now, much more severe addiction. And on layered on top of that, you have a disease. It's another disease of the brain called anosognosia. And that is a deficit of self-awareness, meaning you don't realize how sick you are. So what when you hear people say, oh, well, they just want to be homeless, or, you know, they don't want help. It's not that. I mean, when all these people were sitting in their first grade classrooms, Indian style around the carpet, and the first grade teacher said, hey, what do you want to be when you grow up? None of them said this. None of them said, I want to be, you know, living on the streets. I want to be mentally ill. I want to be struggling with addiction. None of them. We have, you know, again, this administration is now pointing the ship in the right direction and saying we have to prioritize the funding of mental health treatment and drug and alcohol treatment. They just issued a notice of funding opportunity to do just that, to invest over $4 billion more money than the Obama and Biden administrations ever invested in this, to fund programs to provide those treatment services in conjunction with transitional housing, not lifelong housing. We don't need to give lifelong housing to the majority of folks that are currently struggling with homelessness. We need to give them a hand up. We need to help them get back on the path. We need to teach them how to be sober so they can work, because you can't get a job if you can't maintain sobriety. We need to teach them, you know, job skills. But the majority of them can actually do this on their own once they gain that clarity of mind and they learn to manage or heal from their diseases. And that's the approach we took at the program I ran. It's the approach the federal government is now moving in, and we're going to start. It's not going to happen overnight, but we're going to start to see a massive shift in the dependency culture, but also in the outcomes related to homelessness.
7: So if what you've been saying is, and I'm understanding it correctly, is that the rule was housing first, give them a house. That's all you can spend the money on. Then how are cities and organizations handing out clean needles and giving people access to like the opportunity at the very least to have drugs? If the idea is like, OK, well, if you can't have the rule that you got to be sober to get a house, then why are we giving them needles? It should just be get a house.
16: Yeah. So I just want to step back to the other question really quick. Sacramento County still follows this housing first approach as well. So it's going to get way worse in this county until they decide to do what works and not to continue to do what's failing. But what you're describing in the handing out of safe needles, also in teaching people how to safely inject drugs, this is an approach called harm reduction. It was also introduced under the Obama administration. It's based on a program, actually it's a European model that's really successfully implemented in Portugal, but the way we implement it here in the United States is far from what they do in Portugal. And the whole idea is if someone's going to do drugs, make sure they have a clean needle so they're, you know, they don't get more sick and they cost the public even more money. But you do that, but and you build a relationship, and then you lead them into, you know, drug treatment. The be all end all is not that, you know, continuing to hand out needles until they die. The be all end all is, you know, help them lead to treatment so they don't continue to engage in these negative behaviors. It's also an approach that umbrella is also why they hand out, you know, safe condoms, right, to people who are engaged in prostitution, right, with the whole thought of, you know, don't allow them to get even more deep in disease, but also lead them into programs that will help lead them out of these negative behaviors. Well, the way we practice it in the United States has been we just continue to enable. And again, this became federal policy under Obama and its policy in the state of California now. The Trump administration has also put an end to that. And again, I want to say it's not, it's an end to this continual handing, you know, enabling, right? Handing out of these things without leading people into programs that help them change their behavior. So hopefully California becomes smart enough to change this policy as well. But I will tell you, a friend of mine in Sacramento found out that there were going to be some classes at the Sacramento Public Library to teach people how to safely inject drugs. And she got a hold of the right people, and they decided to stop those classes. But this is craziness, that we would use a public library that is all about, you know, helping people read and, you know, increase their literacy and become more educated, to actually do the reverse, right? To hurt themselves and to basically keep themselves, you know, locked in the straitjacket of addiction. It's horrible. And thankfully she stood up and got to the right people. So yeah, it's a big problem in California and Sacramento in particular.
7: So what would you say then to some of the arguments that people have made that, this is just a means of, that politicians are just under the thumb of some big nonprofits working with the homeless and continue, or the organizations building all of these homes, that there's no change because they're essentially lining the pockets of friends or, you know, a close associates, businesses, whatever you wanted to say, to continue to offer these services with no real reduction in what's being done, or the homelessness.
16: Yeah. Well, I want to start by saying there are some really, really good nonprofits. If you are, you know, so, but there are some really not good nonprofits. And in part, that's because, under the last 12 years, over the last 12 years, we have not held them accountable for any outcomes. I mean, basically, if I was running a Housing First nonprofit, I would be able to, come to you and say, yeah, last year, I know I said I was going to get 1,000 people of the 1,800 people I serve housed, but I really only got 80. I would get renewed at the same level of funding. There was no accountability at all in the system. So we need, you know, the first thing the Trump administration has done is it's redefining success, right? Success is recovered, restored, and able to be self-sustaining. Now, not everyone is going to be able to get all the way there. But if they make progress towards that, that's a fantastic thing. Right now, the definition of success has been housed. That's it. Even if you were just housed for 6 months, you would be considered successful. Even though you're not sober, you're not working, and you're still addicted to drugs and alcohol, right? So we need to change the definition, which they are of success, which they are changing. And we need to really make sure that we have, you know, nonprofits that are delivering outcomes towards that definition of success. We can't continue to fund poor outcomes and failure. Now, the broader point that I want to make, which is super frustrating, is we call it the homeless industrial complex. So, you know, whether it be developers or, you know, poor outcome nonprofits, they are fighting these reforms despite the chaos and despair they see on Sacramento streets and streets throughout the country, despite the poor numbers. I mean, as I mentioned earlier, Sacramento's homeless population has more than doubled since they, instituted the Housing First mandate. So they're fighting these reforms. They were successful last year in blocking those reforms that the Trump administration had proposed, but we don't think they're going to be successful this year for a variety of reasons, which I won't go into. But they are actually blocking this despite the incredible failure of this approach. They want it to continue. They want to continue reporting these horrible outcomes and getting their money anyway.
7: So what do you see as being an opportunity for lasting change in the state of California? Do you think that is something, considering, what is it, the likelihood that Becerra is going to get in and be our next governor, and the likelihood that California continues to be a deep blue state, do you see hope for these kinds of changes? Because I think back to, I mean, years and years ago, I remember hearing things like the Dream Center doing amazing things in Los Angeles and helping people turn around their lives for thousands of dollars instead of tens of thousands, if not hundreds of thousands of dollars, and seeing no results that the state is doing. It just seems like they're throwing away money and they don't really care about the results.
16: Well, so California is, like I said, it's a difficult state because it's state policy now too. Other states haven't instituted this policy statewide like California has. However, the federal government is the largest funder of homelessness. And again, they pass much of their funding through local governments who spend that funding the way that the federal government tells them to spend it. Now the federal government is saying, with our money, you need to prioritize transitional housing programs that went away under Housing First because they only wanted to fund lifelong housing. And in those transitional housing programs, you need to prioritize and make sure that the people living there get mental health and drug and alcohol treatment, employment training, right, trauma therapy, all the things we did at the program I ran for 13 years. And as that happens, it's not going to happen overnight because that money is such a significant chunk of local government spending on homelessness. We are going to start to see some changes, but state funding, I don't anticipate the state moving away from Housing First. Gavin Newsom, last year, there was a bill to set aside 10% of homelessness funding in the state for sober housing, and he vetoed it. But Sarah, I will be, I think, a carbon copy of Governor Newsom, unfortunately. So state funding will continue to head in that very dangerous direction. But I grew up in Sacramento most of my life. So I still call it we. But what we're hoping for is that people start to see the success of programs that provide transitional housing with treatment and the success of the people that are going through those programs. And they will start to demand more of that from their state and local leaders. I think that's the way that we start to bring about change in California. But it is a difficult state for sure.
15: All right, Michelle. Well, good stuff. Thank you so much for giving us your perspective and expertise on this topic.
16: Yeah, I look forward to continuing the discussion as some changes occur.
15: Sure, hopefully in the positive direction. All right, Michelle, have a great day. Thank you again.
16: Thanks, you too. Bye-bye.
15: Again, our guest has been Michelle Steeb, CEO of the Free Up Foundation and former director of a homeless shelter here in Sacramento. And we would love to hear your thoughts at 888-923-1380, 888-923-1380. Leave your comments with us, record them, and then we'll share them during the morning show with Mike and Matt, the morning answer, 7 to 9 a.m. on AM 1380. Would love, again, to share your comments on this topic. Again, 888-923-1380, 888-923-1380. In fact, we do a question of the day, and last week's question was surrounding this Department of Justice investigation into Governor Gavin Newsom's office, his wife and her nonprofit organization, Diapergate, some of Gavin Newsom's associates. Do you think this is just political vindication or revenge from the Trump administration, or do you think there's actually something there? There's evidence that Governor Gavin Newsom has been up to wrongdoing or even corruption going on as he has governed California. What are your thoughts? 888-923-1380. Here's some of your comments from last week.
17: Hi, I'm calling to comment about the DOJ investigating Newsom's administration. Well, there's plenty of proof that there's fraud, so they're doing it based on something that they found. I would have to think that there's a little bit of vindication in it, but where there's smoke, there's fire. You wouldn't be looking over there if there wasn't something to spark your interest. So if they didn't have something to spark the interest, they wouldn't be investigating.
18: Well, of course he's going to do all this because it's a fundraiser tactic. And he's probably not breaking any California laws because they've perverted and changed all the California laws that make it okay to be fraud. Look at the Nick Shirley Act. Look at the No Feds Can Look at Our Elections Act. And he wants FOIA to give him documents. Well, California hasn't released any documents to Judicial Watch or anything about anything. So California is just kind of an island, and it's run by less than savory people. And until the electorate stops voting these people in, well, maybe they'll get the foot off their neck.
19: Yes, this is Carolyn Rockland. If Newsom is not guilty of fraud and corruption, then why did his chief of staff plead guilty in May? I think he is corrupt and very, very bad leader or wannabe leader.
15: All right, so there you go. That's our comment line at 888-923-1380, 888-923-1380, where you can answer our question of the day, whatever it may be. It changes, of course, each and every day. You want to talk about fraud in California. You want to talk about homelessness. Again, 888-923-1380. 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Morning answer with Mike and Matt, 7 to 9 a.m. on AM 1380. 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
4: Breaking news this hour from townhall.com. I'm Michael Harrington. Vice President J.D. Vance at this hour is meeting with top Iranian officials as the White House looks to build out the interim deal to end the war in Iran, reached by the two sides last week. Vance is holding talks with the parliamentary speaker and the foreign minister at a Swiss mountainside resort near Lake Lucerne. Mediators from Pakistan and Qatar also in the room. Counting down to the midterm elections now, House Speaker Mike Johnson says he's confident the GOP will hold its majority in November.
24: We've got great candidates.
4: Vice President J.D. Vance at this hour is meeting with top Iranian officials as the White House looks to build out the interim deal to end the war in Iran, reached by the two sides last week. Vance is holding talks with the parliamentary speaker and the foreign minister at a Swiss mountainside resort near Lake Lucerne. Mediators from Pakistan and Qatar also in the room. Counting down to the midterm elections now.
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26: 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Whoever believes in Jesus, trusts in Jesus, loves Jesus, will receive God's greatest gift, the greatest gift he can give a human being, which is eternal life.
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27: Constitutional challenges, and conservatives argue the taxes single out speech platforms and could chill online expression while tying up businesses in costly court fights. Ken Lorman reporting.
4: Bolivian President Rodrigo Paz has declared a state of emergency to empower the military to remove roadblocks set up by anti-government protests that are strangling some cities. More on these stories at townhall.com.
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26: It says in Luke 18, beginning at verse 1, "Then he," that is Jesus, "spoke a parable to them, that men always ought to pray and not lose heart." 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When faced with a problem, we can pray or we can lose heart. 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So let us embrace that instruction from Jesus. Let us pray when we face difficult situations, when we feel like it's all against us, when we feel like there's no way. Let us pray and not lose heart. And if we will, God will answer that prayer and He will strengthen us and help us.
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13: 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Once at our website, if you choose to go there first, scroll down to the bottom of the page for important disclosures. And there's also great resources in there that may help you make a decision on whether or not you want to come in for a no obligation consultation, which I highly recommend, especially with where the markets are at right now, which we'll talk about on the show today. We will definitely be talking about current events, specifically, you know, what's going on in the Middle East, some of the progress that's been made there. A big topic of conversation will be the Fed, which I boldly predicted rates would be unchanged last week, and certainly why that's the case. Well, I still think when you're, once you go to Saturday from Friday,
2: you're already done with the week.
13: Yeah, it's next week.
2: No,
13: so
2: come on.
13: Well, at least we won't be back in the office till next week.
2: We want to age slower, not faster.
13: There you go. So
2: still this week.
13: This week the Fed met. We'll talk about how that went and why that's important, especially as these things relate to how they impact your money, how they impact your financial plan. We certainly, the result of the Fed conversation is really, you know, impacting the market. So we'll talk about the stock market. We'll also talk about the bond market and interest rates and what that's doing to investments and what opportunities these things and these current events create for our clients or for you, our listeners. And as always, keep in mind that just this show is brought to you by One Source Wealth Management, which is SEC number 319078. And you can also find us on, gosh, wow, it seems like so many things these days. YouTube. We regularly post things
2: X.com.
13: On X and LinkedIn and Facebook. And you know what? And pretty soon we haven't scheduled an in-person dinner event, but we will very soon. Because we
2: get through the summer,
13: we super enjoy just getting out into the public. I guess, you know, talking over the radio is a form of getting out into the public, but sure. Love to have conversations and meet people in person and feed them and hopefully, add some value to people's lives that way as well. So with that, let's kick off and talk about, I guess we should start with the Fed because
2: I wanted to start.
13: Where do you want to start?
2: With your shirt.
13: Oh, that we're matching. I know. I swear you wore black. The black One Source shirt yesterday.
2: I wore white.
13: You did? So shows how much I pay attention. But yeah, Giuseppe and I with our beards and, you know, our same color skin and matching black shirts.
2: Usually we just walk in and sometimes we're like, what? You're wearing the same?
13: Yeah.
2: Same. You're wearing the same colored pants and shirt. And
13: yep.
2: Anyways. Which
13: leads me to let you know that you can watch this on YouTube. By the way, so if you want to watch any of our radio show that we record for you, you can find it on YouTube. And I think you just search Wise Money Guys is the easiest way.
2: I think it's The Wise Money Guys, or you put in our names, John Scambre and Giuseppe Visconti.
13: So if you missed anything, you can always find it that way as well. And of course, it's a podcast also on iHeart on the iHeart app on your phone. And again, you can search our names once you download the iHeart podcast app or put in Wise Money Guys. And I must caution you, there's Money Wise Guys that I do believe have a podcast as well. We're Wise Money Guys. Money Wise Guys, you know, I don't know what to say about that, quite frankly. But nevertheless, many ways to listen to us and find us and get our wonderful point of view. That we're going to start sharing with you right now.
2: Right.
13: So exciting. First new Fed chairman's committee meeting and decision. Right. So if you don't know what we're talking about, it was Jerome Powell, which is still hanging around. Can't he just crawl into a hole and disappear? I mean, the guy was such a media slut.
2: I would want to retire after everything.
13: I mean, my goodness. Just be gone somehow because he should, you know, historically when the Fed chairman's terms are up, they don't stick around.
2: No.
13: He's sticking around as a Fed president because he just wants to try, you know, he's got TDS, let's face it. Like so many of the Fed presidents, who do.
2: Well, how old is he?
13: He's got to be mid 70s.
2: That would be done by now.
13: Yeah. That's what I'm saying.
2: Why would you want to?
13: Because he's just another power hungry, you know, politician. Really, he was more of a politician than economist
2: or
13: a financial analyst.
2: Yeah, ran two terms.
13: Yeah, and he did a terrible job. And it's only because of, you know, pro growth, pro capitalist policies.
2: He had politics bleed into the Fed Reserve, some of their communications, you know, press conferences, which it should be completely separate.
13: Well, it was too much opinion, too. I mean, opinion on what they think was going to happen. Nobody cares what you think. Just do your job, shut up, and go away. And that's really the position that the new Fed chairman,
2: Kevin Warsh, is actually
13: taking.
2: Yeah,
13: no, I was excited about it.
2: Because a lot of people expected, you know, because it was basically Trump's nominee, a lot of them expected to be a dove, meaning that he was going to come in and start cutting rates and just pointing to
13: you have a lot
2: of the productivity and everything that's happening because of AI-driven, you know, productivity. But that's not what happened.
13: But half of the Fed

0: Here's today's word of encouragement with pastor and attorney, Mosley Collins.
1: The Bible says, "The eyes of the Lord run to and fro throughout the whole earth to show himself strong on behalf of those who love and trust him." If you love and trust the Lord, he's going to show himself strong on your behalf today.
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2: Don't take Fed action. They, by nature, make the economy slow down.
3: Right.
2: And we're seeing, in fact, we're seeing estimates of oil supply far outpacing demand. In fact, China's downsizing their oil consumption by 4%. And as the second largest consumer of oil in the world, that's gigantic. So, you know,
3: downsizing their oil supply. Why is that?
2: Because their demand is way down.
3: Why is that?
2: Who knows? I don't know why. I don't live in China.
3: I mean, that's not a good sign.
2: No, that's what I'm saying. That's why I don't think there'll be just that alone is not an indicator of an economy being the second largest economy in the world that's hyperinflating. You need rate increases.
3: They've had other factors.
2: Right. Real estate problems. Which we've had.
3: Commercial
2: real estate has been terrible.
3: Yeah, nothing like China, though.
2: Well,
3: commercial real estate in ours has mainly been office space.
2: Office, high-rise office.
3: It was very focused. Yeah. It wasn't just a widespread commercial real estate.
2: But my prediction is there will not be a rate hike because we're going to see gas and energy prices come down. We're going to see demand for
3: And energy prices do come down, and then it reflects upon and starts having a chain reaction.
2: Will immediately drop below month over month. As soon as you take out 1.5% of the PCE and the CPI from food and energy, we'll be back into the twos.
3: Which are inflation measures.
2: And if we're back into the twos, they're not going to raise interest rates. So yeah, there's my prediction, which means the stock market will love that.
3: Which means this Iran deal will stick, right?
2: No, it doesn't mean that. It doesn't mean that, but you'll still see from disinflation, from higher prices, higher interest rates already, still slow down the consumer, which is the other reason why. Because housing, I mean, I'm seeing it here. You're seeing it here. Is the prices of houses have come down? And
3: not a whole lot. They've been They've been pretty damn resilient. Especially with how high interest rates.
2: Here's a major difference. Houses are selling below asking, not above asking. And the average purchase price at asking is in the 90% range, where it was 105-110% when our economy was overheating.
3: Fair measurement because it was overinflated for like a year
2: when
3: COVID happened.
2: These are all things.
3: It's still inflated when you compare it to pre-COVID. So you have to take the data from pre-COVID in 2019 and then take the data now. And you have to at a kind of extrapolate the 1 year that everything was super inflated. I mean, I sold my car that I had for 3.5 years for roughly 25% more than what I bought it for.
2: Yeah.
3: Right? That doesn't happen. That's an outlier.
2: Well, yeah, but that is an outlier, and that's not the situation we're in.
3: And it was very similar because assets just rose like crazy because we had high inflation.
2: But we had low productivity during COVID and low supply. That was the reason why your car became worth 25% more than you paid.
3: Yes, but even with housing, right? Housing went through the roof like crazy, especially you go to like low price states.
2: Well, again, Tennessee, because
3: Idaho,
2: new builds, Texas, new build so inventory forth. Came to a screeching halt. Again, oversupply now is going to be the theme because, again, we worried that high interest rates or low interest rates or the Iran, geopolitical was going to stop, the consumer. Well,
3: consumers still stay strong.
2: That's what I'm saying. In essence, it really didn't. But we now, because of post-COVID production, we have more supply that is now filtering its way at all levels of consumer goods, whether it's a major capital expenditure like a

0: house, or just, you know, a car we mentioned, to you name it.
1: Yeah. It depends. Houses are special just because the interest rate environment of what we're in and where we were for a number of years. But we can continue on when we come back.
0: You're listening to The Wise Money Guys, John Scammer and Giuseppe Visconti. We'll be right back.
2: Hey, Mike, did you hear? We are so close to finally finishing this project to provide clean drinking water for families and kids who desperately need it. Just one more water well to go. Mike, can you explain what this water well is and what it does?
3: Well, your $1,600 gift provides clean drinking water for an entire village for the next 20 to 30 years. That means hundreds, if not thousands, of people are going to have clean drinking water. Their kids are not going to have to walk miles and miles to go get gallons of water that is absolutely disgusting and, in all honesty, is making those kids and those families sick. Your gift changes all of that, providing the clean drinking water. And it's built and maintained by people in the village. So that way, you're also supporting local labor as well.
2: Absolutely. What a bargain. $1,600 to transform these families' lives with this water well. Let's make it happen. Tap on that red banner at the top of am1380theanswer.com to get involved and to help.
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0: Welcome back to the Wise Money Guys radio show. I'm your co-host, John Scambrand, and I'm here with my partner, Giuseppe Visconti. Did I mention we're certified portfolio managers and what that means?
1: You did not.
0: Well, it's one thing to have these credentials, which I think are great, you know, whether you're a CFP or a CPM or a CFA or having a master's, that's all great.
1: It is great.
0: But nothing's as good as experience through every type of situation that, you know, the investing, the economic, the financial services world can throw at talent to test that talent.
1: It's even better to have both.
0: It's even better to have both. You're right. But if I'm going to pick one or the other.
1: Because then you're going to have a two for one.
0: Right. We do have both. We have credentials and education. But to me, the more important one is, especially times like we've been going through the last 6 years, is the experience is more important. You know, has your advisory team, has your financial planner, has your portfolio manager, which is really what our specialty is, along with financial planning, been in situations to know, you know, what to do, when to put more risk on, when to take risk off. And we talk about that regularly on the show through the principles that we use to building and maintaining our clients' portfolios. You know, we are risk adverse. Doesn't mean we don't put people in portfolios that have stock market risk or interest rate risk. They do. But we're always cautiously optimistic about, you know, our economy and about what the markets will return for our clients. And more importantly, helping them reach a financial goal that's meaningful to them, not just some pie in the sky, you know, number or result that doesn't matter. Because generally, when you just go for pie in the sky, you have more risk than you need in your portfolio. You have more cost and exposure in your portfolio that you don't need. And we highly recommend that as you're sitting out there, as you're looking at your statements, as you're considering, you know, whether you're
1: properly allocated, if it lines up with your goals and timeline and risk tolerance.
0: Don't second guess. 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But let's continue our diatribe on the Fed and inflation as it relates to the Fed decisions and as it relates to, you know, the stock market. Again, I don't think we're going to see a rate hike. That's what we were talking about for the rest of this year. I think there's too many uncertainties.
1: Before it was like rate cuts, and I don't think we're going to see any rate cuts for sure this year.
0: But I also don't think we're going to see rate increases. In fact, if we did see a rate increase, though, the market might like it. It might be an inverse reaction because, again, it means that the economy is doing better than if you need to be in a a dovish stance and a monetary easing stance versus tightening stance.
1: It depends. You know, we were at 3.5% unemployment at the lowest rate, and it's climbed up to 4.3. Not that 4.3 is bad, but we have increased from our absolute low, and right now, the pricing stability is a challenge, and that's what the Fed, and that's why Kevin Warsh, the new Fed president or chairman.
0: But all the pricing instability is with gas and oil.
1: Right. So it just really depends on how long that lingers around.
0: And oil.
1: If it continues to linger around, it just becomes more and more of a challenge for the Fed to just sit around and not do anything. Right.
0: I need to actually put my glasses on for
1: you're gonna be
0: to give you the current price of West Texas Intermediate. Yeah, West Texas Intermediate is holy guacamole. What a big difference. Although it has come back up a little bit. 70s. We were down into the low 70s, and West Texas Intermediate is at 76 dollars.
1: Yeah, primarily barrel. Because of the new Iran deal, and we'll see if that sticks. You know, if there's problems with it, then we'll usually see that thing go into the 80s and 90s. So it just depends on how long
0: or 100
1: or 100. Yeah.
0: The good news is
1: I want you to say that
0: is we just need. See, this is the counter side. Everybody wants to say, Trump's weak or he got played and all this stuff. But the reality is, what people don't understand is going on behind the scenes with these, oil producing countries is they're now creating, different supply routes. They're figuring out, just like we've been going through, how to move manufacturing away from China for the last decade. Well, now these countries are going to start going, well, how do we not be in this situation again, so that even if it doesn't stick, or if it only sticks for a year or two, then if we've gone great, we've reduced the amount of oil that comes through the Strait of Hormuz by a meaningful amount, which is what I think is going to happen, then it won't matter, because the reason why it matters right now is because 20% of the world's oil supply in tankers being the key, comes through that Strait of Hormuz. And if we knock that down to 10% or 5%, then by all means, let Iran do whatever it wants.
1: We import heavy crude because we have light sweet. So
0: we have the way better climate stuff than
1: I know, but I'm just, that doesn't matter. I'm just saying we import the heavy crude. We import
0: the climate doesn't matter.
1: No, in this conversation, I'm saying the heavy.
0: We are not man-made global warming people, by the way. But
1: okay,
0: at least
1: was
0: I'm
1: that,
0: not.
1: Was that your plug for the day?
0: Yeah. Well, when I was throwing out my,
1: but I'm just saying,
0: jest on climate.
1: Our West Texas Intermediate and is being affected because we import the heavy. You know, if we had both heavy and light, then we'd see our oil way down, and then our massive amounts of supply wouldn't be as impacted from everything that's going on in the Middle East. But going back to the FOMC meeting with the new Fed chairman, the statements, which are usually around 300 words, were cut down to 130 words, which is a breath of fresh air. But he has been, he's hammering, and he's just been pretty direct that inflation remains the top worry. He says that it's been running hot for over the past five years. So he's looking at core PCE. It raised, you know, to 3.3% this year. So that is, but they're expecting unemployment to stay around 4.3% for the rest of this year and next year. So what does that say? It kind of goes back to what I was saying, is that it's a challenging environment in that they're saying, we believe that the economy and the employment situation is going to stay somewhat resilient this year and next year, right? But depending on how much of this conflict and everything lingers on and impacts the cost of energy and oil and energy across the board, right? If that still keeps inflationary measures high or ticks them up even higher, it puts them in a, it puts them in a bind. And so based off of this last meeting, he didn't come up with any projections, right? Or like, hey, we think blah, blah, blah, in the next 6 months, we're forecasting so, which we appreciate. And that's what we wanted.
0: And
1: that's what we wanted.
0: But the dot plot, what a joke, which is the opinion of all the Fed presidents to go, oh yeah, here's where I put it. Dot.
1: Yes or no.
0: I mean, how dumb.
1: Yes or no. Yes or no. I would say I agree with you, but on the other side of the picture is that's their damn job. They're the professionals.
0: That's so their damn job to do behind the scenes.
1: Yeah, but why wouldn't you want, you know, some sort of expectation to say like, hey, where do you think as a business, where do you think in the next 6 months inflation, not going to hold them to it?
0: I know you say that's their job, but they shouldn't, none of them should have a job.
1: It's the same as,
0: because all of this is because, I mean, if we really want to dig into it, because we got off of the gold standard and where we created a body that can print, can call on the treasury to print money.
1: Yeah.
0: And that's the only reason why there is,
1: but it's here,
0: scenarios where there's hyperinflation.
1: You can't do anything about it.
0: I know. Well,
1: but put it in our perspective, right?
0: So well, that's another big thing about,
1: if somebody comes to us,
0: Warsh, is he wants to reform what the Fed does. Yeah,
1: they need to change up the measures, and he already is,
0: which
1: I appreciate, because he's not, he's cutting down all the verbiage.
0: The rhetoric.
1: He's getting rid of the
0: political rhetoric.
1: The rhetoric, right? He's focusing on the two mandates of what the Federal Reserve is
0: price stability and
1: full employment, which I appreciate. But with that comes action. And that's why I'm saying if things linger on, then if he's truly like the old school Feds, then he's just going to say, well, we've had high inflation, it hasn't gone down, and so and employment is still good.
0: Yeah.
1: So then we need to act.
0: Let's leave this segment at this is what do you think is worse? You know, over tightening and being wrong, or over easing and being wrong? Which do you prefer?
1: Well, I mean, over tightening, they'll cause a recession. Right?
0: You'll cause a recession, you'll spike unemployment,
1: right.
0: You'll put people out of business, they'll lose their homes, so on and so forth.
1: It's not a matter of preference, is what I'm saying. And I think Warsh is the right person, because it's not a matter of his preference. Yeah. See, before, the problem with JP, Jerome Powell, is he was so concerned on defending, like, I don't want to cause a recession, I don't want to cause a, right? And I don't want to do and that's what all their forecasts and everything was.
0: But Yellen were big money printers. That was the problem.
1: And pleasing the political arena, right? So I think if he takes more of an Alan Greenspan approach, then it's just mechanisms, right?
0: Right.
1: It's like, this is up, this is flat.
0: Fair enough.
1: Then we're using this mechanism to react. Which then from that, I think there's a higher probability for actual rate hike.
0: A soft landing.
1: You get into like stuff that's PTSD.
0: I know exactly. So, the point of all of this is, how does it infect your investments? That's what matters, and that's what we'll tie this all to when we come back. You're listening to John Scammer and Giuseppe Viscani. We'll be right back.
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0: Welcome back to the Wise Money Guys radio show. I'm your co-host, John Scambray, and I'm here with my partner,
1: Giuseppe Visconti.
0: And once again, we are certified portfolio managers that specialize in helping people who are retired or about to retire manage their money. If you want more information or want to come in for a no-obligation consultation, please give us a call at 916-967-3500. I promise it will be a fantastic use of your time, and I guarantee you will get something out of it that's helpful to you, whether you're working with another advisory firm or just managing things yourself. It will be something that you're glad you took us up on. So once again, call 916-967-3500. So again, we were going back and forth. The Fed thing as it relates to inflation, but more importantly, as it relates to investments. And so, you know, we start seeing it wasn't as bad this time. Remember, you know, last year how I would get so annoyed with the Fed meetings and then the post meeting conversations, because literally the words coming out of Jerome Powell's mouth would make the stock market go down, which would make markets around the world go down,
1: or up,
0: which no one should have that ability to affect free markets. And it drove me crazy.
1: Trump does on Truth Social on a daily basis.
0: But yes and no. And I mean, you don't see that. Listen, yeah. Stocks and bonds react more to interest rate decisions and monetary policy. Right. If we would have had a surprise hike, what would the stock market have done?
1: What did the stock market do when we had the tariff policy announced?
0: It dropped like crazy.
1: Right. That's from one person.
0: Well, but
1: I'm just saying
0: that's
1: these days, what's annoying.
0: I like my person having.
1: I'm not.
0: I like my person. I'm being agnostic. I don't want Jerome Powell or Janet Yellen,
1: yeah,
0: who previously had that
1: power. I'm being agnostic, and I'm saying one person does have power, but what's annoying is the amount of communication on all of these methods of communication, social media and TV, and the speed of information, which we talk about in our dinner workshops, on how it's changed the market. And you can see how it's changed the market over the years. Whereas before, you'd have to pick up a newspaper and read, and people and investment institutions instantaneously react, not people really, but algorithms and computers that have computer machine learning and now AI on top of it, which they've had AI on that portion for a while. Now it's just enhanced. And so it could be, you know, we were talking about this yesterday where you said Trump had some sort of conference. Was it the G7?
0: Yeah, G7. It was like
1: a few days ago. Anyways. Yeah. And
0: no, he signed the MOU, the motive of understanding or MOU is of understanding. What's the M?
1: Miraculous.
0: Memorandum of understanding, okay, with Iran and the president of Iran.
1: Yeah. And you were saying that he was being questioned on like, what if they don't stick to it? What if they this, what right. if that?
0: And he was like, we bomb them again.
1: Yeah. And then there was narrative out there from, mm-hmm. from different outlets and news media of, oh, Trump says
0: we're bombing them again.
1: Trump says they better behave or we're going to bomb them. And then boom, the market starts. So I think what's annoying is all of this information, and what was annoying on the Jerome Powell and kind of why you're getting, which I agree with, is it was just too much. Yeah. It was over communication that was not needed. Because decisions weren't going to be made at that point in time anyways. They had to wait until the next FOMC meeting, have a vote, and a decision would be made there. So all the talk in between really is nonsense. And it's just moving the markets up and down and this and that and trying to predict what's going to happen by the next FOMC meeting. Blah. So it's a breath of fresh air that this new Fed chairman is keeping things direct. He's not over-communicating. This is what we're doing. This is what the data says. And this is our stance at this point. Yeah. And until things change, then our stance will change.
0: Yeah.
1: Which is nice, because that's how it was back then, right? And it's just gone far away from that. And so I think in general, it makes our jobs harder.
0: Yeah.
1: Especially these past 6 years. We've talked about it before. 2008, which is when I got started, I thought at that point in time, man, it's like me going through buds, you know, trying to be a Navy SEAL.
0: Yeah.
1: Because if I can survive this, 2008 financial crisis was the biggest thing since the Great Depression. If I could survive this and stay in the business and stay in this industry, I can make it anywhere. But honestly, you know, and I've talked to a lot of my buddies and family who are in the same industry and business, and even we've talked about it from 2020 and what happened with COVID and the whole world shutting down, and then stimulus of trillions of dollars into now, and all the speed of information between how it was communicated in 2008 and prior to that. Till now. I mean, it's been such a yo-yo. That has been so much harder to manage.
0: That's why I say experience is more important than education, because education on investments and investment related, things is theory. It's philosophy. It's theory. It's not, hands-on learning. Hands-on learning, being battle test. That's why I say we're battle tested, because if you're working with the firm right now, or you just retired and you're going to manage money yourself, and you haven't managed your own money, especially if you're going from, where you never had hundreds of thousands or millions of dollars that you were pulling the levers and pushing the buttons on doing, and now you're retired, all of a sudden you're going to do it yourself, and you haven't been through the COVID shutdown, the Great Recession, the hyperinflation, 2022 crashes both on the stock market, bond market, the geopolitical things going on this last, decade, where markets are just absolutely topsy-turvy in the real estate market, the stock market, the bond market, even in the alternative, the credit markets, the metal markets, commodities. Why would you do that? Because if you make a mistake, are you going to go back to work for another 30 years? Probably not.
1: Well, and the biggest mistake we see is people becoming, like you said earlier, is they get too aggressive because they're trying to chase it. Yes,
0: they get complacent now.
1: And they get, sensationalized from watching things on TV. The market all-time high. NVIDIA all-time high. SpaceX, blown up.
0: My favorite is you can just Google or use, Grok or ChatGPT or one of those and go,
1: build a portfolio.
0: Here's great investment management. What stock should I put my money in? And then it goes and it'll click out a bunch of things, and maybe you refine your question better. But the reality is, no computer can replace experience. Historical, values, historical moves are just that. If they were a crystal ball, then by all means, the artificial intelligence for, you know, managing money will replace all, you know, humans immediately. But it can't, because it uses,
1: at least not right now.
0: Well, it can't predict the future. It will always use the past to determine.
1: Jerome Powell predicted the future.
0: Well, I predicted the future. I predicted that would not, and I do it all the time.
1: Jerome Powell.
0: But it doesn't mean, you know, I'll always be right. I'm right more than I'm wrong, because of experience, because of understanding human nature.
1: Then if that's true, why have I had more coffees from you than me to you, right?
0: Because it's absolute nonsense. How much horsepower does that car? And I'll go 575. You know, no, it has, you know, 525. And you're right, or something like coffee. That. Yeah,
1: we haven't done that in a while.
0: We will. We'll think of something useless to do. By the way, I won last time.
1: What was it over?
0: I couldn't tell you because
1: was it a car? Probably a car.
0: I think it was.
1: Yeah,
0: I think it was. Either way, so here we're at. We're here right now, and you know,
1: isn't that a song?
0: It should be. Now. Oh yeah. Right. And complacency and over greediness and you know, thinking that, you know, the market's just going to go on and making, you know, 20, 30, 40, 50% on your money year over year is right. Normal. It's not normal. The stock market has averaged about 9 to 10%, depends on which decade you look at, you know, per year in any given decade. People think, oh, gold, and because it ran up, look at the gold is the key. Well, gold is actually worse from a risk and volatility perspective than stocks. Yes, it's run up recently, and I predicted it would go to 3,000 and 5,000 publicly. You know, on this radio show, when gold was, you know, less than 2,000, I said it's going to 3,000. And when gold was less than 3,000, I said it's going to 5,000. Right now, I think it's going to 10,000, and not to get on this, but probably not within the next 5 to 10 years. And it's going to be a crazy ride getting there that most people don't have the emotional, you know, strength to ride that wave.
1: What's your prediction for Bitcoin then?
0: Bitcoin, I hope, goes down to nothing because
1: I know, but
0: of what it would mean. But overall, because it absolutely is nothing, holds nothing, you know, it's not backed by anything. Oh, sure, they can say, oh, we're going to back it by dollars. Okay, but what are dollars backed by? You know, paper.
1: Full faith and trust.
0: Right, full faith and trust. And we're still and will probably be for the next century, you know, the only game in town that I would trust with my money.
1: Yeah.
0: But that being said, the reality is all of these things that we're talking about, you should not face alone, especially if you're just about to retire and you've never had millions of dollars that you've been responsible for, or putting millions of dollars or even hundreds of thousands of dollars into the hands of somebody who haven't been managing money, at least through and prior to 2008. And so give us a call at 916-967-3500. Come in for a no obligation consultation. You know, I promise it'll be a good use of your time. You'll walk away with something that can help you no matter what you decide, whether you decide to hire us or not. We enjoy, you know, helping people, and we'll keep doing so as long as we can. And we have the passion that we have for this industry and for helping families. So once again, that number is 916-967-3500. You're listening to John Scammer and Giuseppe Visconti, the Wise Money Guys. We'll be right back.
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14: In Philippians 4, verse 13, Paul says, I can do all things through Christ who strengthens me. 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Do I have enough strength? 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Do I have enough people helping me? But instead of looking to ourselves and to other people, why not look to Christ? Why not look to Him and say, I know You will carry me through this, Jesus. I know You will help me. I know You will strengthen me, is what Paul said. 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
0: Welcome back to the Wise Money Guys radio show. I'm your co-host, John Scambray, and I'm here with my partner, Giuseppe Visconti. And, you know, some of the things we get asked regularly, first and foremost, is, are you a fiduciary? And the answer is 100% yes. In fact, we often find that people have commission products, which is not a fiduciary purchase or at practice in their portfolios.
1: Hard to be fiduciary when the advisor can be swayed or have a biased decision on products that they pull off the shelf and have a higher commission payout than something else.
0: So we are a fiduciary firm. We're fee only. And in fact, I'm going to give you a real life example of why fee only is such an advantageous way, and a fiduciary is such an advantageous way to have your financial planning and your investment management done. But you know, if you haven't heard us before, we are a registered investment advisory firm, as I said, a fiduciary firm, fee only. But our backbone, our main engine behind us, is Charles Schwab. So when you work with us, the platform that you have, as far as that you access, albeit it's white labeled, where you go to get your account information, your statements come from, where we transact business, where your money is held, is Charles Schwab, one of the largest, you know, brokerage businesses in the United States, probably top five as far as assets that flow through Charles Schwab, which are somewhere in the, you know, $4-5 trillion range. It's just
1: close to Elon Musk's net worth.
0: Yeah, close to Elon's net worth. Oh, well, don't get us on SpaceX, but SpaceX is finally dipping down a little bit, coming off of its highs. Yeah. So
1: it's coming in for a landing.
0: Yeah, it's coming in for a landing. And so I would be buying SpaceX, you know, personally on the dips, but don't take that as advice. That's just something that, you know, I personally would do. But nevertheless, where I was going from that, so fee-wise, we're fee only. And what's incredible, because we're fiduciaries and we're not commission-based, is one of the things that we regularly see, you know, our retired clients doing right now is divesting from, you know, single family rental properties.
1: Investment properties.
0: And investment rental income type things. Because when you net it all out, when we're going through your financial plan and we're factoring in the cost, the headaches, repairs, the upkeep, the maintenance, you know, when
1: insurance,
0: you might be paying insurance, a property manager, you know,
1: homeowners insurance has gone up quite a bit.
0: All these things. And we start going, do you know, and this is a real live example. We have a client who has four rental properties. They're single family homes. Three of them are 100% paid for. One had a small loan on it. And she's 80 something years old, and she just got tired of being a landlord and a property manager. And well,
1: the kids are
0: running it now. When we actually did the math, and we netted it out, her net return on those properties,
1: which would be considered a cap rate,
0: 4%.
1: Yeah.
0: And I started telling her, well, why are you still doing this? And she was like, well, because
1: that's all they knew.
0: I need the income. And I don't want to sell the properties because I'm worried about capital gains. And I said, well, you know, you can just exchange into a real estate investment trust, a DST ETF style investment.
1: It's a portfolio. Yeah. It's instead of a 1031 from a property to an individual property, it's a 721, where now your one property goes into a pool
0: of properties,
1: but an actual portfolio of properties, and it's diversified. So maybe you owned a single family residence, it did well, but now it's a headache to run it. You're just tired. There's repairs, homeowners insurance has gone up, property taxes has gone up. You're not having as good of a cap rate as you did or thought you were going to have. And now you're putting it into a portfolio that you no longer have to manage. There's portfolio managers that manage it for you. And it's diversified amongst different types of commercial real estate.
0: Get to the one of the best parts, and then I'll get to the other best part, but the cash flow and the taxation.
1: Cash flow, which is around 6%. You can go over the taxation, mm-hmm. but then it's diversified, and you could pick and choose portfolios because they're created every so often, but they'll have like distribution centers, senior care living centers, could be multi-residential like apartment complexes in the pool. Within the portfolio mm-hmm. itself.
0: So if you're sitting out there and you got a big chunk of your income coming from rental real estate and you're, you know, 60s, 70s, 80s years of age, and you're just tired of being a landlord and a property manager, or tired of seeing the cost for having a property manager and the cost of overhead and maintenance on those properties going through the roof, give us a call, because here's the two best things about doing a 721 from individual property holdings to a pool property holding. A deferral and avoidance potentially of all capital gains tax. On top of that, cash flow of 6.05%, which varies usually from 5.25% to about 6.25% annually. But so much of that is not taxed. When you get the K-1, you'll find that, well, wait a minute. Let's say you had $500,000 and you got $30,000 in income. And then all of a sudden you're looking at the K-1 and you're going, well, wait a minute. Why is the K-1 only $2,000? I got paid $30. Well, because of just like any real estate investment that you're used to, some of the best things about investment real estate is the ability to depreciate the investment against current income.
1: Yeah, the write-offs.
0: And those things don't go away. So here, if I'm getting a tax-favored, let's say, because it's not tax-exempt, a tax-favored, you know, cash flow, I'm not paying capital gains tax. And on top of that, here's the final. This is a real estate product. And typically real estate products, if you're doing an exchange through, you know, a real estate broker or through another type advisor, one that may be commission based, we credit the commission that it pays back to your account. So again, looking at that $500,000 example, instead of us keeping the 4.5% commission,
1: upfront commission,
0: we credit it back to your investment. So your $500,000 would basically be $521,000 to start, which then helps cover our fee over the next 4.5 years. So for more information on better ways to invest in real estate than maybe what you've been doing, for that no obligation consultation to update or get your first financial planning analysis done, give us a call at 916-967-4673. 3,500. Well, I hope you enjoyed this week's Wise Money Guys show. We certainly enjoy talking to you week in and week out. Have a wonderful Saturday afternoon. Come back and listen to us next weekend. Bye, all.
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19: Breaking news this hour from townhall.com. I'm Michael Harrington. Vice President J.D. Vance has met with top Iranian officials today as the White House looks to build up that interim deal to end the war in Iran reached by the two sides last week. They have 60 days to do it. Vance met today with Iran's top negotiators at a Swiss mountainside resort, near Lake Lucerne. Mediators from Pakistan and Qatar were in the room as well. Florida Republican Senator Rick Scott says he is aligned with President Trump in getting FISA tweaked and passed in the Senate, as long as the Save America Act goes through as well.
20: I want what he wants. I think we need to extend the FISA. Now, we have to make some changes to make sure they stop surveilling Americans. I've been surveilled under the Biden administration after January 6th. They stole my tax return. And then during Clinton years, I fought Hillary Care, so Clinton targeted my company. So if they can target me running a big company and being a U.S. senator, they can target anybody.
19: He spoke to the Salem Radio Network. Visitors to one American attraction are being warned.
21: It could get dangerously hot at the Grand Canyon this coming week. The National Park Service says earlier this month, two hikers appear to have died on the Grand Canyon's North Kaibab Trail from heat-related illness. A third hiker died days earlier along the South Kaibab Trail after becoming ill from the heat. Now the National Weather Service has issued an extreme heat watch at Grand Canyon National Park from midday Monday through Tuesday, forecasting temperatures that could reach 110 degrees at the low-elevation Phantom Ranch. Park officials say temperatures at the bottom of the canyon are often 20 to 25 degrees hotter than temperatures at the rim. I'm Donna Warder.
19: British Prime Minister Keir Starmer facing a crucial decision, step down or fight a leadership challenge from Labour Party rival Andy Burnham. Word is he's thinking it over this weekend and will let everybody know what he plans to do tomorrow. More on these stories at townhall.com.
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26: Welcome, welcome. I am Awesome John, and you too are awesome. You are a treasure. Today, I'm going to talk about logic. I don't know. It's some people, logic is natural, and I think for a lot of us, it's not so natural. And I think with some of us where logic is not so natural, we see things and draw conclusions where the conclusions might not really follow what came before that. You know, so the facts that we see might not actually prove or really indicate the conclusions we're jumping to. There might be some truth to it, but it's not proof. It's not like this definitely must be true because these things are also true. I think we end up falling into what are called logical fallacies, where we think things must be true and maybe they aren't. Maybe it's different. So trying to get to truth can be tricky. As an example, the scientific method, if you were to really dig deep into the scientific method, cannot prove anything, which sounds counterintuitive. The scientific method, when you dig into what it can actually do, can only disprove things. It can't prove things. My biology teacher in high school used to always say, just because you've always seen it rain down doesn't mean someday you might not see it rain sideways, or maybe it might rain up due to something else going on. And so your conclusion that it always rains down might not be true. No matter how many times you've seen it rain down, it's not proof that it always does that. And so in science, there's no real proof. There's just a lack of disproof that builds up over time and ends up adding credibility to the theories that we have. But the theories are not proved. There's no proof going on there. And that's an example where we see things and we see some evidence and we think, oh, this proves this or proves that. And if we get into the world of logic, with logic, you can prove things more clearly or directly than you can with science. But there's a whole lot of logical fallacies out there where we're drawing conclusions that might not be exactly true. We've not gathered really enough evidence for it. And then we go act on these conclusions we've drawn, and we might be acting on things that are not actually true. So one of the first ones is cause and effect. Trying to determine cause and effect is really, really tricky. But I think there's a lot out there where we see this thing increases and that thing increases, so one must be causing the other. But you don't really know that for sure. The causal relationship might not really be there. It might be that they're unrelated altogether and they just happen to coincidentally both increase at the same time. It could be that there's a third factor that increases the other two, but those two things don't cause each other. It could be all kinds of things. And there could be a cause and effect relationship there. We just don't necessarily know all the time. And sometimes you can guess and be pretty sure that there's a causal relationship there, but it's not proof. And you have to be, I think it's helpful anyways, to be just a little bit skeptical that maybe something else is causing things and not quite the way that we think. So, like, for example, per capita cheese consumption correlates to the number of people who died by becoming entangled in their bedsheets. So those clearly aren't related, but they correlate. So you might think, oh, there must be some sort of causal relationship there. And maybe not this one because it's a ridiculous example, but that's highlighting the fact that just because things correlate doesn't mean there's necessarily a causal relationship. Or the age of Miss America correlates with the number of murders by steam, hot vapors, and hot objects. Or the per capita consumption of chicken correlates with the total U.S. crude oil imports. Clearly those things are unrelated, but they happen to correlate. And that's just highlighting that we think, you know, if these two things are happening at the same time, then one must be causing the other. Or you might have, you know, some correlation between the people who drink this one thing make more money. And then you know, maybe it's an article, you click on it like, oh boy, if I drink this thing, I'll make more money. But it's really not a causal relationship. And causality can be really tricky to figure out. Some causal relationships are easier than others for sure. Like when Jimmy skins his knee after falling off a skateboard, you know that falling off the skateboard caused Jimmy's to skin his knee. So that's pretty clear. But other things can be pretty hard to determine. So you can't just take a quick 90-second assessment and go, oh, this caused that necessarily. As an example, in the 40s and the 50s, the science folks, the medical folks out there thought that cancer influenced smoking. So they thought cancer was a cause of smoking, not the other way around, which we believe today. Thinking was that the cancer is really bad, it's painful, so of course people might want to smoke to calm their nerves. So if there was any relationship between those two things back then, they thought it was that the cancer was the cause of smoking, not the way that we think today. And in fact, back then, if you listen to old-time radio shows, you'll hear advertisements. 4 out of 5 doctors recommend whatever brand of cigarette. Like, we look at that today and go, what the heck? That is just crazy. Well, it's because cause and effect is really hard to figure out. And it took quite a while before people finally figured out that smoking is a cause of lung cancer, not the other way around. And it's not that people back then weren't not as smart as people today. It's just it can be really, really complicated. Another one is to use a counterexample. You know, to take, I don't know, Martha smoked for years until they were 90 and they died of old age. And so you take that as an example and go, well, therefore, smoking is not the cause of cancer. See, I have an example. And so there must not be a causal relationship. And sometimes if we take just a single sample, it doesn't really tell us either. And just because there's a general principle, a general causation of something like smoking causing cancer, doesn't mean you can't find examples where it didn't seem to have that effect at all. Because everyone's different. Every people's body reacts differently, and for certain people, smoking might not cause cancer. But in general, today we believe that smoking does cause cancer. It just isn't like universal. Like if you smoke, X number of cigarettes, you'll have cancer guaranteed. It's not like that. And so it helps to think that if things correlate, that there might be a causal relationship, but it's good to take a step back and go, well, maybe there's a causal relationship here, but maybe it's more complicated than we're seeing on the surface. Maybe it's not a direct causal relationship. Maybe it's an indirect causal relationship, or maybe there's just happens to be a correlation and there's

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1: The Bible says Jesus will save to the uttermost all those who come to him with a heart of faith. It doesn't matter how far we've fallen, for Jesus will save us from the guttermost to the uttermost.
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2: Cases. It's good to kind of see individuals rather than lump people into groups. The overgeneralization generally leads to false conclusions, and it's good to take each person individually. It's a logical fallacy to assume just that if you have, you know, someone does this, then that must be all people who are like that or that way. And so it's good to kind of take a bigger picture and kind of look in. It's probably good to think that nothing is really simple. That's probably the good way to think about it. Nothing is really super simple. There's usually nuance. There's more going on. It's true for this particular case, but if this other thing is true, then maybe it's not that way. And just assume that there's nuance and one single thing is rarely the cause of a single thing, and one thing is rarely generalized for all cases that are like that. And to start looking at it where it's more nuanced and more complex than it looks like on the surface. So that a lot of the logical fallacies involve oversimplifying things. So oversimplifying things, I think, really gets rid of the nuance and the complexity of what's actually happening. Like, for example, I think a lot of times for like insurance companies and so forth, and even with laws, people assume that if you're speeding, then you're unsafe. And if you're not speeding, you're safe. As if that one thing makes you safe when driving or not. And that there's somehow not any other factors that are involved. And I think the truth is far different. I think you can actually be unsafe while driving the speed limit. And you could be perhaps safer if you exceed the speed limit in certain circumstances. I'm not saying you should speed. I think there's generally a general correlation between speeding and being unsafe. It's just not true in all cases and all circumstances. It might be you need to speed to get out of the way of something going on, for example. And so it's good to kind of just not take things on the surface as a simple system that's going on. This one thing seems to be the only factor involved. Assume that there's more going on. We'll talk more about this right after the break.
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2: Welcome back. Today, I'm talking about logic and logical fallacies. We oftentimes hear information, we get the facts, and then we draw conclusions. And if we don't understand the logic behind, just understand logic in general, we don't understand how logic works, we might draw conclusions that are not really true. And then based on those untruths that we have jumped to, we've jumped to con-

0: conclusions, we might act on information that is actually false, and that can do damage to relationships. That can end up making us make decisions that just aren't right. It seems silly. Not that that's horrible. You can undo a lot of decisions, but you can end up looking foolish, making choices that are unnecessary, making changes that are not needed. As an example, I was working for a company quite a few years ago. I was in New Mexico at the time, and the head of our division said they were going to close all of the foreign offices, which meant the one in New Mexico too was being closed. And I always thought that was weird because that's a state in the United States. That's not a foreign office. But he closed our office anyways because he just assumed it had the word Mexico in the name. It must not be in the United States, I guess. So he jumped to a conclusion that was completely false. And he could have left that office open and it could have been productive. But they chose to just close it because he assumed that was a foreign office. And so that's an example of jumping to conclusions that are not correct. So I'm going over some of the logical fallacies. You can look online at other places. There's some places that have lists of logical fallacies. They talk about why each thing is false and what is actually true and those kinds of things. But today I'm going to go over just some of the things that I see more prevalent in the world. Ways where we can start to take a step back and maybe reevaluate. What are we seeing? What are the facts? And what are the actual conclusions we can assume are true? And what are the ones we might not know for sure? So one of the ones I want to talk about right now is this thing where we make up stories. This is not an actual logical thing, but it is the way our mind works. So I think it fits in. But we have a habit of creating stories to explain events. We think that if the story fits the facts, then the story must be true. But the problem is that the story might not be the only story that can fit the facts. It's just the one that we have at the moment that we're looking at. So we assume, oh, that must be true. The story must be true. The reason this person did that thing must be true because it seems to fit the facts. And then we can start to attribute all kinds of attributes to people that might not actually be true just because those attributes seem to fit the facts that we see, but other facts could fit too. So the ones that we're holding on, the story we've created is a story that fits the facts, but it might not be the only one. And since it's not the only one, it might not be a truthful story. So, like if we look at the smoking example, smoking and lung cancer. Smoking causes lung cancer as far as we know today. So if someone gets lung cancer and dies, then we might assume that they were a smoker. But that's not necessarily true because the causal effect is one direction. Smoking causes lung cancer, as far as we know today, doesn't mean that other things don't cause lung cancer too. It's not that smoking is the only thing that causes lung cancer. It is just a thing that causes lung cancer, as far as we know. And so we could just assume that because smoking causes lung cancer is our story that we've telling ourselves, therefore, if someone got lung cancer, they must be a smoker, which might be completely false. And then maybe because of that, you go, oh, well, they did it to themselves. They're not getting any of my sympathy. That might be a response we'd have. And we're doing that based on a conclusion that's not really true. And it's not really great either. So the stories that we make up, I think it's good to understand that the stories that we make up come from our view of the world, our view of the way people work, those kinds of things. And maybe it includes views about ourselves. All these beliefs that we hold end up coloring the way we see what happens out there. It's like a lens or a pair of sunglasses we have on. We have a sunglasses, pair of sunglasses, maybe they're rose colored, and we look and everything looks red to us. Or we have, a pair of green sunglasses. Everything looks green to us as we're looking out. And so we go, oh, the stuff out there must be green or it must be red, whatever glasses we have on. And these stories work like that. We have these stories that we make up about, whole classes of people, perhaps. All white people are this way, all black people are that way. And we look at the world through these lenses, and then so a white person or a black person does or says something. And based on the lens, we use that to interpret what they did, what they said, and go, oh, they must be doing it for this reason. They're doing it because they're that kind of person. And we're drawing these conclusions that really probably shouldn't be drawn because each person is an individual with their own personality, their own way of doing things. And the problem is our story that we created might still fit the facts. But it might not be the only story that fits the facts. And so we're treating people based on these sunglasses that we're wearing, and we're not really getting to the truth of what's actually happening. Getting to truth is tricky for sure. But it's good to go ahead and take a step back and realize that what we're seeing, the story that seems to be there along with the facts that we're perceiving, might be coloring the way that we're interpreting things and coloring in a way that's maybe perhaps unhelpful. These stories that we make up can also be, I don't know, detrimental, I guess it might be a good way to say. These stories might be detrimental to the way we view ourselves, the way we view something that happened. As an example, like when we were at the office, when we're at work, and somebody like your boss comes by and says, hey, I need to talk to you. Can you come to my office? Our immediate response is, uh-oh. And then now we're nervous. We're going to talk to the boss. And maybe you get in there and the boss says, hey, we want to promote you. So we've drawn the completely wrong conclusion based on the story we told ourselves. And that would be a positive example of turning out way better than we were afraid of. But as another example is maybe we're let go at work. We're let go and we assume, oh, we didn't do good enough. We weren't a good enough employee. I need to do better. I'm a terrible person. And we're beating ourselves up for what happened. And maybe none of that is really true. And maybe you'll never actually know the real truth why you were selected to be let go. And so maybe there's no way to test any story to find out what is actually true. Why did you get selected? Why did I get selected? Whatever we're thinking here. And but if we're going to make up a story and if we don't know it's true, then maybe it'd be helpful to make up a better story. Maybe the better story, we don't know if that's true either, but the original story we also didn't know is true. So maybe we should make up a better story that helps us, that serves us. And supports us in our with our well-being. So if we're let go from work and we just can't possibly know the real reason why we were selected, then maybe a better story is something more like this. They were told they had to let go a certain percentage of their team, and so they had to pick some people. And being the boss, that's tough. I can't imagine being the boss and having to pick people to let go. So I could see a boss going, well, if Bob's, wife is having medical issues and they've got kids that they're struggling with, I can't let Bob go. I'd feel so bad. That would be pretty bad for them. They're already in a pickle. They're already having a hard time. And then look over, if he's me as an example, they look over at John and go, oh, but John's doing pretty good. If I let him go, he'll land a new job, in 3 weeks tops. He's going to land a new job right away. I feel more comfortable letting John go because he's good and he'll do a good job. He might even land at a better place than here. So I'll let John go because I feel better about that even though it's not great for John, he's going to land on his feet and do well. So now this story is way better than the previous story, which is I suck. I didn't do a good enough job. I didn't build enough rapport with my coworkers. I tried to speak truth when I saw something wrong. I spoke, but maybe I shouldn't have. I'm second guessing myself and all this stuff. Or you could even start to, blame the other person and go, they're just against white people or they're just against, whatever race we are. We can make up all kinds of stories And those stories don't really help. And so if you really don't know the answer, I think it's better to make up a positive story. And it helps us to kind of see things from a better light. Part of the stories is just kind of how we see things. If we have kind of this negative bent, we just think people or do things for the worst possible reason always. That's a pretty tough way to navigate the world. If we try to put the best construction on what's going on and give people the benefit of the doubt, I think our experience of life is much easier and it works better. And we'll talk more about this right after the break.
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0: Welcome back Today, I'm talking about logic and logical fallacies. I'm talking about the ways that we see evidence and the way we draw conclusions from those evidence. And we might be drawing conclusions that don't really flow from the evidence that we have. One of the examples I gave was that there's a correlation between one thing and another. So if this thing increases and that thing increases, then they must be related to each other in that one is causing the other. But causal relationships can be pretty tough to figure out in reality, and it's never really that simple. And the trick is that there might be a causal relationship, but you don't have proof that there's a causal relationship. So it's possible you see someone smoke and later on they get lung cancer and you might think, oh, smoking causes cancer. And all of us, I think today, we believe that smoking causes lung cancer or certainly influences it. But when you're trying to figure that out, like that's all not an already known quantity. You're trying to figure out, you know, what causes cancer and you don't really know for sure. It can be really tough. In fact, back in those days, they thought cancer caused smoking the other way around. So they thought, you know, hey, if you got cancer, that's a tough experience. It's painful. I could see people wanting to get a smoke to calm their nerves and to make themselves feel a little better. That certainly makes sense too. And so the causal relationships can be really tough. And so, as I was sharing earlier, it's rarely really simple. We like to break it down into just a really simple thing. This one thing causes that one thing, and that's the only factor involved. Like we try to break the whole system down into a really simple thing and draw a simple conclusion that feels satisfying. But in reality, it's often way more complex than that. And so smoking, we believe today, can cause cancer, but it's not the only thing that causes cancer. And there's other things that can cause cancer. And they're still studying cancer because they don't know how to cure it. And they're trying to figure out, you know, why do some people get cancer and others don't? It's complicated. And so, especially in like the political arena, people see actions, they see people say things and they assume, oh, this must be that, this must cause that. They have this motivation for why they're doing that thing because here, look, see what they did. We can now assume their motivation. And that all ties in as well. So I wanted to talk about the motivation specifically because it's pretty hard to know people's motivations. We oftentimes see people's actions and then assume they're motivated by a certain thing. That's why they did that action. That's why they made that choice. That's why they said those things. And whenever I've done that and I got to finally find out why they did that stuff, I'm almost 100% wrong. And so it's really hard to know people's motivations for sure. And I know it happens all the time. We assume people are motivated by certain things when maybe they're not. And I think it's good to take a step back and realize they might have made a choice and it might not be for even a single reason. There might have been multiple reasons why they thought that was a good thing to do. So as an example, you know, we might arrive to work late and the boss might automatically assume that we did that because we are disrespecting them. We're motivated passive aggressively to disrespect our boss by showing up late. Well, maybe it's true. I don't know. I mean, if it's us, we probably know why we're late, but the boss doesn't know for sure. And there could be lots of reasons why a person's late. What are their motivations for being late? I suspect most people, if they're late, probably it's not intentional. They're probably not going, I know, I'm going to disrespect my boss today. I'm going to show up late on purpose. There might be a very small percentage of people who might think that way, but I think that would be pretty rare. I think people are late for all kinds of reasons, and it could be that they just have a habit of leaving too late from home. They could be thinking, oh, it's 10 minutes to work, so I'm going to leave 10 minutes before I'm supposed to arrive, not taking into account that it takes time to walk from the house to the car, and it takes time to walk from the car in the parking lot to the front door of the office where you're going into, whatever you're working, but we're not thinking about it carefully enough, and so we're always a couple minutes late. That could be one reason. I don't know, there could be subtle psychological reasons, like the person could be having a hard time at work, and so subconsciously they're demotivated to go to work, and that starts driving a little bit of procrastination going to work and ends up them being late. It could just be someone just habitually being unaware of how time works, and just always not being as conscious and aware, like when they actually need to leave to arrive on time. There's all kinds of reasons. Or it could be that this is a one-time incident and they're usually on time, but there was an accident on the road. All kinds of reasons. We just can't jump to conclusions, just know, just because they did something, that we know what their motivation is. And this kind of showing it from the other point of view. Like in this case, we could arrive to work late and now the boss is mad at us. And now we could see how unfair that feels. They jumped to the wrong conclusion. It doesn't really match our person, doesn't match our motivations and our drives. They're just jumping to that conclusion and now they're acting on it. And sometimes, a lot of times, we're at the other end of that interaction and we're jumping to conclusions about other people in this same way. We see what they do, see what they say, and we're assuming that's their motivations. And the hard part is, I mean, maybe the other person really is motivated that way, but you can't really know for sure. And unless you talk to them and they say, oh yeah, you know, I did this for that reason. You don't really know for sure. And so if we're going to navigate the world and give people the benefit of the doubt, and assume that they have the best intentions. Now, I don't know if we want to do that all the time for every person. We can start having, you know, things happen where we start to doubt that. But as a default stance with people, if we assume that they have the best intentions for us and others and themselves, I think it ends up making our lives a whole lot easier to navigate. And it makes it so we have good interactions with people. And we can still set boundaries and say, hey, you know what, you might have done this particular thing or said this thing and not really meant anything by it, but here's how I felt. And then set a boundary, say, hey, you know, I really had a hard time with that. What would really help me is if, you know, we interacted this other way instead, where you're trying to point the way forward so that it works for you and them. So, you know, just because we have maybe colored glasses that we see things with doesn't mean we have to just assume that we're just always seeing everything wrong and take the glasses off and just assume the problem's us. And then we have to be a doormat after that. That's not what I'm talking about. We can see what they said, see what they did, and say, well, it could be this bad reason. And I think I need to set a boundary here. This is not working for me. And so you can say, hey, it would work better if it was this way instead. And again, I'm assuming you're interacting with regular, normal, motivated people, you know, not someone who's out to get you. If you've got someone who's broken into your house and trying to steal from you, that's a different scenario altogether. So anyways, just in your everyday, the way you navigate the world, I think it's helpful to start to draw better conclusions that are based on try to base it more on what you know for as facts and give people the benefit of the doubt. And then trust and verify and do the best that you can. I think that makes life work better. So another logical fallacy that we fall into, and I've fallen into this one quite a bit, is either or thinking. It's this way or it's that way. And we think if A can be true, then B can't be true. So A or B must be true, but not both. So if A is true, then B must be false. We think it's either or. But the problem is that both A and B can be true at the same time, especially when we're thinking about like what's possible. What are some options that I have? In front of me, we think, oh, it's either A or it's B, and those are my choices, and I hate A and I hate B, so I'm stuck. And the truth is there could be options C, D, E, and F that are out there that are better choices than the first two we were considering. But this also holds that, you know, you see someone's, like, for example, if someone supports police, then you think, oh, then that person must hate black people. But that doesn't have to follow logically if a person supports police may also like black people a lot. It's not either or. So you don't have to assume that it's either this or it's that. I think a lot of times we think, oh, you're either in this group or you're in this other group, and you can't be in both groups at the same time. And so if you're in that group, then this must be all the things that are true for you. And people are just way more complicated than that. It's not either or. So if someone says, hey, I'm a Republican, you can't assume that they believe a whole list of beliefs and follow the party line on everything. If someone says, hey, I'm a Democrat, same thing. You can't assume that they follow the party line and, you know, believe all the same things that everybody, you know, the Democratic Party professes. People are more complex than that. And it's rarely either or. There's a lot more nuance out there. So it's good to not make assumptions when working with people. Another fallacy is assuming we have all the facts. And this is a big one. So you hear something on the news, for example, and you assume that's all the facts there is to know about what happened, what they're reporting on. But the truth really is you probably don't have all the facts. The news media doesn't report all the facts. They just don't. And whether it's on purpose or not, it doesn't even matter. They're not giving you all the facts. And we'll talk more about this right after the break.
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0: Welcome back. Today, I'm talking about logic and logical fallacies. We see something happen, we see people say things, we get some evidence, and then we draw conclusions based on that. And a whole lot of our conclusions don't really follow necessarily from the evidence that we have. So we draw these conclusions that may be true or might not be true, and we assume the true and act on them, and we might be acting on false information. An example I gave earlier is I worked for a company, was working out of the New Mexico office at the time, and the VP of our department said they're closing all foreign offices the company had that were not in the United States. And he said, eventually came out that that meant he was closing the office in New Mexico. And he was drawing a false conclusion because New Mexico is in the United States, but he assumed it wasn't, I guess because I had the word Mexico in the name. I don't know. But he did something that from a conclusion that was false, and it could be, maybe he had decided, and it could have been that, and it didn't, I don't think it happened. I think he actually closed it because he thought it was a foreign office. But it's possible he could have chosen to close it for other reasons. But the way he said it, the way he explained it was, you know, it was because he wanted to close offices that were in other countries. And so he closed our office. And he was acting on a conclusion that was false. It's an example of what can happen when we jump to false conclusions. But worse things can happen. I don't know. I mean, closing an office is not super great. but it can affect relationships in a big way. Relationship with individuals, our relationship with groups of people can be affected, all because we jump to false conclusions, thinking the certain things are true when they're not. And a big part is we can start to assume a person has these negative motivations. They're motivated, they have these not positive, supportive motivations for doing things. And so we start to see them in a kind of a villain light. We vilify the person and assume they have all these negative reasons for what they do. And then we start to interpret everything they do through that lens. And we start to build up more and more resentment and bitterness towards the person. And maybe the reason why they're doing and saying what they're doing has nothing to do with what we assumed, and it could be something else altogether. And then the relationship could be over, even just because of the way we saw the other person, not because of the facts of why they did what they did and why they were saying what they were saying and so forth. So it's good to start to learn what is logically true versus what's an assumption. There's a difference between it could be true and we know it's true. Just because it could be true doesn't mean it necessarily is. And if we're actually following logic more carefully and we know for sure it must be true because of certain things, that's much more strong. But from our human experience every day, it's pretty hard to have anything that definitive at any given time. There's so much information we just don't know. And that's the fallacy I was talking about before the break, which is assuming that we have all the facts. We assume we know everything there is to know about what happened so we can draw some conclusions. And rarely do we ever have all the facts. Even we look at the news, we're seeing news. The news doesn't have all the facts. They just don't. Many years ago, there was this big earthquake out in the Bay Area. The Bay Bridge fell, all that stuff. Our house was in that earthquake. And we were out kind of in the Santa Cruz Mountains then, and our house collapsed. Someone from the media came out, saw what was there. They were not there for more than 5 minutes. They didn't really ask us very much. They didn't ask what happened. They didn't ask for our story or anything. They looked at it. They took a picture and left. And they reported it as two houses had collapsed when it was just one. And so they got the facts wrong. They didn't take enough time to really find out. And news media can be that way. And then some reporters could be more diligent and try to get more of the facts, but you still can't assume that you have all the facts. Part of the problem is there's people, and people have their own filters going on. The reporters have their filters on as much as they try to be impartial and report just what's going on fact-wise. They have certain lenses they're looking through and will report it based on the lens that they see. And so if they're trying to report how bad it is, that's what they're trying to go for, they will exaggerate how bad it is as they're going to report it. Or if they're trying to show that it's not as bad as other people are saying, they will try to show that and try to show that, you know, here it's bad, but here it's actually good. It just naturally happens. So as you see information, assume that you only have partial information. And it's hard to make valid conclusions when you just don't have all the facts. You just have partial information. Oftentimes we run on hearsay and conjecture that are completely unrelated to the facts. You know, people say, oh, I saw it on the internet, so it must be true. Well, news, internet isn't always true. So we have to be careful. We have to be careful of videos. Videos can be edited. So maybe what's in the video was recorded actual things that happened, but maybe it was cut and edited, so it omitted other things. So we're not really seeing the full fact. The other thing you have to be watchful for is when people have charts. So when people are using charts to show growth or lack of growth, charts can be jiggered to make things look worse than they actually are. They can change the scale on the chart. So a small percentage change can look huge on a chart. And you have to pay attention to what are the What are the values between the different X and Y axis on the charts? What is being presented there? Because it can be made to look a certain way, so it can be misleading. So we have to be careful of all of that. And these days with all the AI video stuff, I have to be careful. It might just be AI and not real video at all. So we have to kind of go at it with skepticism and kind of realize that it could be misrepresented. The video we see could be hiding facts. It could be misrepresented or it could be made up. Any sort of graphs and charts that we see could be misrepresenting and maybe it's truthful, you know, if you look at the details, but the way it's being presented might make it look a certain way. And so you just can't assume that, you know, growth is super fast because the chart showed that. You have to look, you know, what's the scale of the values on it and kind of take a look at it and try to figure out what's actually going on in there. And I know it's hard because we all have this thing called confirmation bias. We tend to let in information that matches what we already agree with, and we don't let in things that don't match with what we already agree in. That's called confirmation bias. But just because we agree with it doesn't make that true either. It's good to have a kind of a healthy skepticism. It's like the saying I've heard is trust but verify. You know, trust the information, but then verify because, you know, maybe it's lacking information and we shouldn't assume we have all the information available. And related to this is a lot of times the same information is coming out over and over again, maybe even from different sources. An abundance of information of the same message does not necessarily make it true. It makes it there's a kind of a thing in our mind where if we see something, hear something often enough, loud enough, we start to believe it's true. But it's a logical fallacy that just because we're exposed to it so often that it must be true is not the truth. It's not a logical truth. It's a fallacy. It's a fallacy that we think just because it's out there a lot that it must be true. There have been a lot of things culturally that we've believed. There have been a lot of statements. For example, when I grew up, we were told we have five senses. And I heard that a lot. So we must have five senses. And then in adulthood, I go and look like, wait a minute, that's not right. We have way more than five senses. What about a sense of balance? How do you tell if you're hungry or not? That's a sense. So we're told stuff often enough that a lot of times we start to believe it's true, but that does not make it true. And if you're seeing a lot of the same message over and over again, I think you should start to wonder if maybe it's the opposite, that maybe it's not true. They have something they're trying to accomplish by what they're saying. So hopefully you found something useful in today's show. You've been listening to The Impact Hour. Thanks for listening.

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4: Breaking news this hour from townhall.com. I'm Michael Harrington. Vice President Vance met with top Iranian officials this morning as the White House looks to build out the interim deal to end the war in Iran reached by the two sides last week. Vance met in Switzerland today on a mountainside resort near Lake Lucerne with the parliamentary speaker of Iran and the foreign minister. Mediators from Pakistan and Qatar were also in the room for direct engagement. The on-again-off-again conflict in Lebanon between Israel and the terrorist Hezbollah group continues to threaten to derail the efforts. Counting down to the midterm elections, House Speaker Mike Johnson says Democrats are lurching to the left.
5: This is not a contract with America year. This is a contrast for America. And what it boils down to in its simplest terms is it's a contrast between common sense, Republicans, and crazy. And these people give us new illustrations and exhibits every day to show how crazy they've become.
4: All 435 House seats are on the line, as is one-third of the Senate. In the wake of a recent incident in Massachusetts, there are growing concerns that gun laws might affect an armed citizen's ability to respond in the critical minutes of a mass shooting.
6: The Cambridge, Massachusetts mass shooting has spotlighted how state-imposed magazine capacity limits may affect an armed citizen's ability to respond. Investigators say shooter Tyler Brown illegally obtained a banned rifle and fired about 60 rounds. An ex-Marine with a valid carry permit who intervened alongside a Massachusetts state trooper was limited to 8 rounds from his handgun under state law. The trooper, exempt from the limits, helped return fire, and together they stopped the attack. John Scott reporting.
4: In the wake, France is putting emergency services and the army on alert because of wildfire dangers drawn by a high heat wave, 104 degrees in some French cities today. More on these stories at townhall.com.
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8: Welcome back to the game, folks. 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
9: 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Very impressive.
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8: 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Cockroach lobs a small one to third, but Miles Noble beats him to the bag and is taking this one all the way home.
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15: All right, welcome to the show, everybody. I'm your host, Kenny Michaels. It is fabulous to be here today. Welcome aboard. Boy, do we have a lot to talk about today. Huge news about gold and silver. Gold and silver's rallying, and we're going to talk about that. All right, I'm going to go ahead and turn the phone lines on right now. The number to get me live, 888-961-0222. Again, 888-961-0222. That will get you live with me. We have the amazing Wendy on phones today. Be nice to her when you call in, please. Welcome aboard, ladies and gentlemen. Gold is rallying. Silver is rallying. People say, why? What happened? What happened all of a sudden? It's not all of a sudden. I've been saying all along that as long as there's a war in Iran and as long as oil prices are going up, that has been holding gold back. It's been holding silver back. Game over. Game over. The war is ending. Oil prices tumbled and gold exploded. Because there's so many other things going on that are going to create a gold explosion. Inflation hit its highest point since 2023. Crazy. Trump says, I love inflation. Me too. Because it drives gold through the roof, and I'm invested in gold. Okay? He says, I love inflation. I don't know how any president can love inflation, but nonetheless, inflation's good for gold. Okay, now, gold has also become the world's number one reserve asset. It used to be treasuries. Now it's gold. Why do I bring that up? Because that's the reason central banks around the world are pushing Trump to reprice gold. There's a lot of heat from outside of this country on Trump to reprice gold. People are asking him to reprice it. That's why he's headed to Fort Knox, probably. He's probably thinking, I can't reprice until I know how much I have, right? So how do you verify how much you have? Very simple. You go do an audit. He's going to Fort Knox. He says he thinks there's 400 tons of gold there. Okay, all I can tell you is this is exciting. If you're not in gold, get in gold. If you're in gold, get more. That's all I can tell you. We're on a rally now. Here we go. All right, so pay attention to this. A 67-year-old man inherited a 401k of $620,000. When he took money out, he got hit with an $80,000 tax bomb by Uncle Sam. Why? Because he wasn't in gold. Okay? When you inherit a retirement account, you have to take money out every year. And guess who has their hand out? Uncle Sam. The minute you move to gold, you help reduce that by quite a bit. Okay? So there was a big article on AOL.com about this 67-year-old guy that inherited a 401k of 620 grand and got hit with an 80,000 tax bomb. I bet you he wished he was in gold. There's too many advantages. Now we're soaring. Here we go. This is what we've been waiting for. The war is over. Oil prices are coming down, and everybody's running to the yellow shiny metal, baby. All right, call me here, 888-961-0222, or go to kennysgoldquiz.com. By the way, if you want to move your retirement account, now's the time. Hurry up. We're getting a rally. There's a rally going here for gold and silver. This is what we've been waiting for. Everyone knew the minute the war ended, this baby was going to take off. Jump in now. Take advantage of this incredible opportunity that gold and silver is providing for us right now in our great president. 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Best buyback program. They sell the metals cheaper than anybody else, thank God. And all I can tell you is get the right product, and you're on your way to a hell of a journey. All right, welcome aboard. I'm Kenny Michaels. This is Striking Gold. So here's what I want to talk about. You heard me mention last week about Donald Trump, going to Fort Knox. And there was a video out, right, that had him talking about it. Okay, and in a minute, for those of you that missed it, I'll play it again this week as well. But hear me out. You've got oil prices dropping. That's driving up gold and silver. Inflation has now hit a three-year high, highest it's been since 2023. Inflation is the number one reason gold and silver soar. The Justice Department just subpoenaed banks like Chase, Bank of America, and Wells Fargo for closing people's accounts due to political reasons. Okay? We've got Trump going to Fort Knox. We've got Trump talking about a repricing of gold. We've got gold being the top reserve asset in the world. Everybody feels safe in gold and silver, according to Yahoo Finance. They say we're in a gold rush. We've got gold and silver are now jumping. The National Bank of Georgia just bought $100 million worth of gold. And now with gold being the new reserve asset in the world, guess what? The whole stinking world is going to gold. You need to get that retirement account moved, because we're going to see a huge bump now in gold and silver now that the war is over. And you want to take advantage of that bump for sure. Okay? We know the banks are calling for $8,000 in gold. We know Chase was calling for $10,000 in gold. Okay. We know Bank of America saying silver's going to triple. Everybody's been wondering what's been holding us back. Well, what do you think? The war. But it's over. It's over, baby. Here comes gold. Here comes silver. All right. Now, there was a video of Donald Trump, and he talked about going to Fort Knox. And I think we still have that video. They're getting it ready. We're going to play it. And when we get it, I'll get notified and I'm going to play it for you. It's a tremendous video. And you'll hear Donald Trump talk about going to gold and why he's going to gold. Now, when you take your IRA and you take your 401k and you move it into physical metals, you're moving into safety. How do I know? Well, pay attention to this. Earlier this week, the market dropped 1,100 points. That same day, gold dropped 90. 2 days later, the market dropped 600 points. Gold dropped 40. Would you rather be tied to something that drops 40 or drops 600? It's an incredible situation of stability. That's why you move to gold. Even when the market tanked and gold went down, it hardly moved. So you don't lose much and you make it up quickly. Where in the stock market, when stocks go down, now you think, oh God, how long is it going to take to recoup this?

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1: The Bible says, "The eyes of the Lord run to and fro throughout the whole earth to show himself strong on behalf of those who love and trust him." If you love and trust the Lord, he's going to show himself strong on your behalf today.
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2: But you know what I mean. This was a video, and this is Trump talking about going to Fort Knox. This was about a week ago. Listen to this.
3: But you know, we're getting a little bit shaky. We're getting the yips on this stuff. Like, I want to find out. So we're going to open up the doors. I'm going to see if we have gold there. We want to find out. We're going to open the doors. We're going to inspect Fort Knox. We want to make sure that we actually have 400 tons of gold.
2: 400 tons of gold. Let's go, Mr. President. But did you hear what he said in the beginning? And I talked about this last week. Things are getting shaky. We're getting the yips. That's what he said. We're getting the yips. And as smart a man as I am, right, I'm thinking, what the heck are yips? Is that like a hive? Like, do I have to go to the doctor? Hey, doctor, do you have medication? I got yips on my arm. No, yips is anxiety. Yips is performance anxiety. That's what yips is. So if I translate what Trump said, well, we're getting the shakes or whatever he says, and we're getting the yips, we're getting anxiety. And I talked about this last week. I played this video last week. All right, now, I got a frog in my throat this morning. Listen to me. If he thinks we're in a difficult situation, and if he thinks we're getting anxiety, and if he's getting anxiety, where does the president of the United States, the president of the free world, the most powerful man in the world, where does he go when he gets anxiety? He goes to gold. He said, we're getting the yips. I'm going to go inspect Fort Knox. I'm going to verify my 400 tons of gold. Fabulous. Your own president is obsessed with gold.
3: But you know, we're getting a little bit shaky. We're getting the yips on this stuff.
2: Yeah, we're getting the yips on this stuff. I love you, Mr. President. Ain't that the truth? I would imagine he is getting the yips. I would imagine inflation at its highest point since 2023 would give him the yips. I would imagine Bank of America coming out and saying the market is overinflated, expect a significant drop, would give him the yips. I suspect Warren Buffett selling all of his Bank of America stock because he says the market's making him nervous would give Trump the yips. I would imagine when the U.S. Justice Department is subpoenaing Chase, Bank of America, and Wells Fargo for closing accounts for political reasons would give the president the yips. I would imagine that poor 67-year-old man that inherited a 401k that got an $80,000 tax bomb gives him the yips. But guess what? The war is over. Oil prices are tumbling. That's pushing gold through the roof. Okay? Now these predictions of 8,000 at the end of the year, 10,000 at the end of the year are becoming real. We're here. Yes, we've been held back because of a fight with Iran, but that's over now. You saw what happened these last several days. Gold has exploded. And all the talk is it only gets better from here. That doesn't change the fact the market is inflated. That doesn't change that. Okay? And everybody's expecting a significant drop in the market. There's too many red flags not to. Your own president said the market's too high. A correction would do it good. Sheesh. But guess what? Go to gold. Because when you go to gold, you're in safety. You're in safety when you go to gold. Okay? As I said earlier, 3 days ago or 5 days ago, whatever it was, the market dropped 1,100 points. Gold only dropped 90. Then 2 days later, the market dropped 600 points. Gold only dropped 40. That's the stability. That's the safe haven. When we're old like you and me, right? When we're seniors and we want to know our money's going to be there, that's what we want. We want something that if it's going to go down,

0: go down very little. That's what we want. We want to, because that secures that our money will be there. That's what the Bible says. It's God's money, for crying out loud. All right, the number to get me live, 888-961-0222. 888-961-0222. I'm Kenny Michael, the good-looking Kenny Michaels. This is Striking Gold. You can also go to kennysgoldquiz.com, okay? And you can, if you want me to help you move your retirement account into gold and silver, now's the time, guys. It's a tax-free, penalty-free event. What a time to be in gold. Let's go. We've been waiting for the war to be over. It's over, and that is what's driving gold and silver through the roof. Okay. All right. Now, here's something I do want to mention, and we're going to bring on shortly our gold miner, okay? Actually, we have him on now. Actually, they already brought him on. Every week, I have someone that comes on this show who has had the experience of moving their retirement accounts with Golden Crest Metals. And let's go to the phones. We're going to go to line two. We'll talk to Tammy in Covington, Washington. Tammy, good morning.
1: Good morning.
0: How are you this morning?
1: I'm doing really well.
0: Good, good. Well, welcome to the show, and tell me your story.
1: Well, I don't know, about a month or so ago, me and my husband happened to work at the same company. I was on one side of the shop and he was on the other side, and you came on and he was so excited. He comes over and finds me and he says, "You got to turn it to this radio station." So I did. And then I heard you, and then I heard the testimonies, and then we flipped it to another radio station, found you again, listened to those testimonies. And my husband's been looking to invest in this stuff because of our retirement. I am 64 as well as you. And so we got to listening, and then we checked out all the precious metals in place, and we came to Golden Crest. And since we've done that, we have had an awesome time, and we really enjoy listening to you and all the other testimonies.
0: Well, I really appreciate that. And you know what? I'm glad you had a good experience. You know, one of the things I say on my show a lot, and I say it almost every week, is when people are going to go buy gold and silver, right? Whether it's with cash, whether it's with a retirement account, you got to do your homework. There's a lot of companies that have famous people. Okay. None of them are as good looking as I am, but there's a lot of companies that have famous people that advertise for them. But just because a famous guy advertises doesn't mean they're a good company. Do your homework, do your reviews. I'm glad to hear you guys did, because that is, it makes yes. people feel comfortable, number one. Number two, you know, when people come on and become a testimonial on my show, you know, it's appreciated, but I'm very passionate about this, okay? And I've seen so many people get ripped off in the gold business. It's unbelievable how many companies are ripping off. And the problem is most people that buy gold are seniors. So now you've got these companies ripping off seniors, which irritates me because, number one, I'm a senior. Okay, that's number one. Number two is, as much as I don't want to admit it, I am. That's right. And you know, all you got to do is do your homework. Okay. And one thing about me, I will say, is I tell it like it is. So, well, congrats on a great experience. I'm glad you and your husband had a good experience. I do know that Golden Crest has a policy that anybody that comes through my show gets some free silver. I'm sure you guys did that. How much free silver did you guys
1: yes.
0: get?
1: I got 20,000, and I think he ended up with like 40,000, I think.
0: Wow, 40,000 and 20,000. $60,000 in free silver for tuning into the Brad Pitt of yes. precious metals. Doesn't get too much better than that. Anyway, listen, I want to congratulate you. I want to congratulate you both. I do have one quick question for you, Tammy. There's a lot of people out there nervous yes. about the stock market, obviously. There's a lot of people not making any money in the bank. People don't know where to turn. There's a lot of bad companies in the gold business. There's some good ones, but there's more bad ones than there are good. Is there any advice you would give to people? I know you guys were nervous about your retirement account prior to moving into gold and silver. Is there any advice you would give them?
1: Just do your diligence and check it out. Golden Crest seems to be our best move that we've ever done.
0: Well, good, good. I'm glad you guys are happy. Thanks again for being on the show. By the way, for being this week's gold miner, you and your husband are getting a case of Omaha Steaks, courtesy of me. And all I can tell
1: right
0: you...
1: On.
0: Yeah, you're getting Omaha Steaks. And I think in this package of Omaha Steaks, they have steaks. I think they have hamburger patties. I think they even have some hot dogs. So you guys are going to enjoy it. Hopefully you're not a vegetarian. Okay?
1: Oh, no. We're carnivores.
0: There you go. Have a great day and a wonderful weekend. Okay?
1: You too. Thank you very much.
0: You're welcome. Bye-bye. All right, the number to get me live, 888-961-0222. I'm Kenny Michaels. This is Striking Gold. Listen carefully, ladies and gentlemen. I'm telling you right now, okay? The central banks around the world are pushing Trump to reprice gold. Trump is taking in gold. The banks are taking in gold. Everything's going to gold. Now I'm hearing there's going to be a gold debit card coming out. Everything is attached to gold. If things are attached to gold, what does that tell you? It's the new way, right? So is your IRA attached to gold? I don't mean gold stock. Gold stock is what we call trash, garbage, poo-poo. We don't want gold stock. We want the physical stuff. Okay? Olivia Newton-John hit it on the head when she said, let's get physical, physical. We want physical gold. That's what she said. We want physical. So if the whole world is headed that way, if they're attaching debit cards to gold, they're attaching their money to gold, okay? Trump is checking out Fort Knox. The National Bank of Georgia just bought $100 million worth of gold. Are you? Are you attached to gold? Okay? Nothing out there, listen carefully on this show before we go to break. There's nothing out there people are promoting heavier than gold. And where else can you move into safety and get growth? You know, normally you move into a safe investment and the guy that moves you into it's going to say, now keep in mind, this is a safe investment. So it's not going to go up much. It's not going to go down much, but it's safe. Your money's safe. That's what most people will think with a safe investment. Yeah, well, the Lord has other plans. His safe investment is booming. And now we're going to see the run we've been waiting for now that the war is over. Okay, I've been waiting for this day. I've been waiting to do a show when the war has ended, where gold prices have tumbled and then turn around and soar, and oil prices have now tumbled, and that's what's soaring gold. Gold has exploded now. Here we go. Of course, gold went down while oil prices were going up because the money hungry were running to oil, figuring they'd make a quick buck real fast. But those days are over. Those days are over. The war has ended, oil's tumbling, and the Lord's money is soaring. Let's go. Get your IRA, get your 401k in the physical metals. 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I'll help you. Or call Golden Crest Metals, 888-406-6222. They're there right now. They'll help you. Can call right this minute. All right. The number to get me live is 888-961-0222. We got the amazing Wendy on phones. Give us a call. We're going to take a quick break. When we come back, we're going to talk about your money in the bank as well. We'll be right back.
2: You know, we're getting a little bit shaky. We're getting the yips on this stuff. Like, I want to find out. So we're going to open up the doors. I'm going to see if we have gold.
3: With SRN News, I'm Michael Harrington in Washington. Florida Republican Senator Rick Scott says he is aligned with President Trump in getting FISA tweaked and passed in the Senate as long as the Save America Act also goes through.
4: Well, I want what he wants. I think we need to extend the FISA. Now, we have to make some changes to make sure they stop surveilling Americans. I've been surveilled under the Biden administration after January 6th. They stole my tax return. And then during Clinton years, I fought Hillary Care, so Clinton targeted my company. So if they can target me, running a big company and being a U.S. senator, they can target anybody.
3: He spoke to the Salem Radio Network. Vice President J.D. Vance met with top Iranian officials this morning as the White House is looking to build out that interim deal to end the war in Iran, reached by the two sides last week. Vance was meeting today with Tehran's major negotiators at a Swiss mountainside resort. This is SRN News.
5: 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It's Big Wave Dave, David James with GFA World. And your empathy, your kindness, your compassion, as you take that sip of water or your frappuccino or coffee or tea or soda or juice, say, God, thank you that I'm not drinking as the base of this beverage contaminated water, water that's shared by every living creature doing everything in it. 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
12: 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The Winter Fortress, The Epic Mission to Sabotage Hitler's Atomic Bomb, is a 2016 book by Neil Bascom. It tells the harrowing story of Norwegian commandos who attacked the German site at Wehrmacht in World War II. It was the Nazis' only plant for the mass production of heavy water, on which they had placed their primary bet to produce atomic weapons during World War II. I wish it had been converted to the film that it was option to be, because it would have been a shortcut for those who don't understand why Donald Trump is singularly focused on ensuring the Islamic Republic of Iran cannot make or buy a nuclear weapon. Trump is motivated by a conviction similar to that held by Churchill and FDR. They knew Hitler would use any weapon he could obtain, even as Trump and Netanyahu know the fanatics in Iran would use any weapon they could build or buy. Did we achieve enough to end the Iranian regime's nuclear program? Time will tell. The threat has existed for two decades now. Bravo to Trump for his orders to start destroying it. I'm Hugh Hewitt.
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0: All right, we are back. I'm Kenny Michaels. This is Striking Gold. Welcome back to the show. The number to get me live, 888-961-0222. That's the number here to the studio, or you can go to kennysgoldquiz.com. We have the amazing Wendy on phones. Feel free to call in if you have questions about moving your cash or moving your retirement account into physical gold and silver, you can call in here and I'll take your call live on air and we'll talk about it. One thing about this show is I love educating people, okay? And your questions to me help educate those that are too shy to call in. All right, the number to get me live, 888-961-0222. All right, so cash in the bank, you hear me talk about it every week. I stay on this topic for a reason. Because the banks pay nothing. They send us a tax form at the end of the year on the nothing that they pay us. Then we pay tax on the nothing that we earned. And then we end up with nothing. Think about that. The bank pays us nothing. Then they send us a tax form on the nothing we earned. Then we pay tax on the nothing we earned. And then we get nothing. Okay? That's money in the bank. Now you've got the U.S. Justice Department subpoenaing banks like Chase, Bank of America, and Wells Fargo over closing accounts for political reasons. What the hell is that about? A bank closes your account because you have a different political view that you think that gives the bank the right to close your account? What scum? What scum? What a scum bank that is. And the fact that the Justice Department is subpoenaing the big banks over this tells you where our banking industry's at. I get the fact we're all stuck with a bank account. I get it. We all need it, right? You can't even function in life without a bank account, right? Got to pay bills, got to write checks, got to have some money in the bank. I get it. But what you don't have to do is you don't have to tie your money up for a year or 6 months or 2 years in something that they say is called a CD. CD. The hell is that? I know what it stands for. I'm not stupid. It's a certificate of deposit. What the hell I need a certificate for to make a deposit? The hell I need that for? The bank says, well, if you let us give you this certificate of deposit, we get to hold on to your money for a whole year, sir, and then we'll give you 3%. Am I supposed to be impressed by that or what? No, thanks. I'd rather take my money from the bank, and I'd rather put it into physical gold, and gold's paying 40% in the last year, not 3%. And silver's paying 120% in the last year, not 3%. And I don't need a certificate. I get the real stuff. That's why you move the gold. If you are going to tie money up in something like a high yield savings, a money market, a CD, you're going to do all this stuff thinking, oh, I'm going to better the interest I earn. What good is it? The interest you earn goes on a tax form. That tax form goes to your accountant. Your accountant sends that tax form to the government, and the government says, hey, got to pay tax on this money, bud. That's what it says. But when you take that money and you put it into gold, there's no tax form. There's no accountant involved. There's no Uncle Sam involved. Nobody's involved. Does that not make more sense? And you're in possession of the metal. Let me go one step further. If you did that and then you passed away and you're in gold and silver, guess what? Your heirs inherit that money privately with no government involvement. But if you're in your so-called CD or your money market or your high yield account that you're so impressed with at 2% and 3%, and then you pass away, guess what? There's now Uncle Sam's involved in the inheritance. It's crazy. It's crazy. This is why you move to safety, safe haven. Gold is the number one safe haven in the world, and it's a money-making safe haven. See, there are investments you can go into that are safe, but they don't make any money. And then there's investments that make money but aren't very safe. How about the best of both worlds? Think about it. You can have your cake and eat it too, and it's not even your birthday. You can have your cake and eat it too. You can have safety. You can have low risk. You can have low tax. in retirement accounts by moving to gold. And in cash, you can have safety, you can have very low risk, and no tax by taking your cash and moving into gold. When you invest in anything else, it's either I'm going to make money and take my chances, or I'm not going to take my chances, but I'm not going to make any money. Those are your options. And then there's something brighter than that, physical gold. And now we're rallying. Finally, gold is rallying. Finally, finally. Okay? So, again, why is Trump going to Fort Knox? I'm big on this Fort Knox thing because it's where we're headed. Listen, the Jerusalem Post had an article about a month ago, maybe longer, that said the central banks around the world, that means all the countries around the world who are hoarding gold and silver, are pushing Trump for a repricing. And he sees what's going on in this country. And he sees the debt we're under, and he sees all that stuff, and he says, you know, oh, things are getting a little shaky. We're getting the yips.
2: You know, we're getting a little bit shaky. We're getting the yips on this stuff. Like, I want to find out. So we're going to open up the doors. I'm going to see if we have gold there. We want to find out. We're going to open the doors. We're going to inspect Fort Knox. We want to make sure that we actually have 400 tons of gold.
0: Can you imagine repricing 400 tons of gold? Can you imagine when he does that? Listen. The last president, and I said this last week, and I want to stay on this for just a minute. The last president to reprice gold was Roosevelt. He repriced it 75% higher. Here's basically how it works. Roosevelt pulled gold off the market at a certain price. 48 hours later, brought it back on at a much higher price, 75% higher. That was then. Roosevelt's also the last president to inspect Fort Knox. So is that coinky-dinky? I don't know. But with everything going on in the world, why is Trump so hell-bent on Fort Knox? Because the world has gone to gold as the number one top reserve asset. It used to be treasury bills. It's over. They're not going to paper anymore as the reserve asset. They've gone to gold. It's now become number one. He knows that. He's no dummy. Trump didn't get to where he is by being a dummy. Okay, he ain't no dummy, this guy. Okay? And he knows what he's doing. And even China, who's not necessarily our friend, per se, even China is hoarding so much gold. Hoarding so much gold that even they're pushing Trump to reprice it. So imagine if Trump were to do what Roosevelt did, take it off the market, bring it back on 48 hours later, even 75% higher. That makes gold almost 9,000 an ounce. Do you want to own it then or do you want to own it now? So when it happens, you boom. That's what you want to do. You want to own it now. You don't want to wait till it gets to 9,000. You'll get a lot less ounces for your money. You want to take advantage of this. Why is Trump so hell-bent on gold? And listen to this. The state of Florida has officially legalized gold and silver coins as legal currency starting July 1st of this year. So starting July of this year, gold and silver coins in Florida are legalized currency. The state of Florida. Mickey Mouse has legalized gold and silver coins as currency in our own country. So if you're still sitting in paper, you're going to lose. You're going to lose in taxes. You're going to lose. You're going to be dealing with volatility. Listen, you can put your IRA and your 401k into stocks and go for a roller coaster ride like you don't really want to be on. And if you're 30 years old, have at it. Have at it, baby. But if you are 55 and up and you have a retirement account, you move to gold. What other investment is there that does this? It is the number one safe haven in the world. So it's a very low-risk investment. At the same time, when you take money out of a precious metals IRA, you save a lot in tax. At the same time, it's growing like crazy. At the same time, it's being pushed by our president, by all of his actions, by all the things he's doing. By this video that I played of Fort Knox, by the yips. Okay? He says people were getting the yips.
2: You know, we're getting a little bit shaky. We're getting the yips on this stuff. Like,
0: yeah, there you go. We're getting the yips on this stuff. You know what he means by this stuff? Meaning that, hey, listen, there's a lot happening in the world. Our dollar is sinking. Our dollar is worthless. Inflation's hitting a four-year high. People are getting nervous. So that means people are getting the yips. So Trump says, hey, in a roundabout way, even he's getting a little bit of the yip. So he says, you know what? I'm going to God's money. I'm going to Fort Knox. I'm checking it out. 400 tons of gold.
2: Inspect Fort Knox. We want to make sure that we actually have 400 tons of gold.
0: 400 tons of gold. Can you imagine? Anyway, listen, ladies and gentlemen. Moving a retirement account into gold and silver is having your cake and eating it too. And the owner's manual we're supposed to live by, we don't all do, right? But the Lord, our Bible says, it is divine wealth, it is divine peace. Okay? And we have a situation in the world where everyone has dumped the U.S. Treasury, and the reserve asset countries around the world feel comfortable with is, you named it, silver and gold. Bank of America calling for silver at 300. Silver and gold are now on a tear because the war is over. I said that earlier in this show. Oil prices have tumbled. Gold is soaring. Let's go. Can you imagine if gold keeps going, and then Trump comes out and goes, all right, I'm pulling gold off, putting it back on 48 hours later. I'm going to reprice gold. Kaboom. Okay, if he reprices it the same percentage rate Roosevelt did, that takes gold to 9,000. Wow. 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Now, so money in the bank. Now we have our banks being subpoenaed by the U.S. Justice Department because they're closing accounts due to political reasons. So since when does my bank account, or my political affiliation, I should say, since when should that affect my bank account? 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And you get me, the good-looking Kenny Michaels. When I say good-looking, folks, I am not joking. Every morning I get up, you know, I get ready for the day like everybody else does. And I'm brushing my teeth. And when I'm done spitting out the toothpaste, I'm like, Lord, you look better than you did yesterday. It's crazy. I'm soaring with gold and silver. Gold and silver is soaring, and I'm soaring. Gold and silver is good looking, and I'm good looking. All right, listen to me. I'm going to end the show by talking about something. Many people reach out to me on a weekly basis and say, Mr. Michaels, I'm a conservative guy, or I'm a conservative woman, or my wife and I are conservative. I love that because they're lying to me. How do I know? Well, where's your IRA, sir? Oh, my IRA's with Charles Schwab. Oh, so you're in stocks, right? You can't be conservative and be in stocks. That's like saying I'm a virgin, but I'm pregnant. That's only happened once. Not possible. It's not possible. Well, I guess it's possible through inseminations and all these things nowadays, but you know what I mean. You can't be conservative in your 60s and say, well, I'm in stocks. Stocks are anything but conservative. And if your financial guy says, well, you know, you're in conservative stocks. Oh, really? So when the market tanked 1,100 points the other day, your conservative stocks tumbled with everything else. You want to see conservative? Watch this. When the market dropped 1,100 points the other day, gold dropped 90. Let me say it again. The market dropped 1,100. Gold dropped only 90. Then 2 days later, the market dropped 600. Gold dropped 40. If I'm conservative, I would much rather have my retirement account, think about this, in something that drops 90 and 40 on their worst days than 1,100 and 600. I lose more at the 1,100 and 600 than I do at the 90 and the 40. Also, how long will it take me to recoup the 90 and the 40? Much shorter time than it will to recoup the 1,100 and the 600 I lost. Common sense. That's conservative. And for the first time that I can remember, you can invest in something that's conservative, safe, low risk, and is booming. You get the best of both worlds. Warren Buffett sold his Bank of America stock. Why? He was the largest shareholder of Bank of America. Why'd he get rid of all of it? Because he's no dummy. He knows they're corrupt. He sees what's going on in the banking system. And coinky dinky, he's the largest owner of silver in the world. Everybody's moving to precious metals. Our president, our country, central banks around the world, they're all moving to precious metals. Okay? 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Ladies and gentlemen, I'm Kenny Michaels. This is Striking Gold. Let's go. Gold and silver's on a tear. It's soaring. Oil's going down. It's time to move it. Get your retirement account. Get your cash into physical metals. I'm Kenny Michaels. I'm the host of Striking Gold. We'll see you next week. God bless.
2: But you know, we're getting a little bit shaky. We're getting the yips on this stuff. Like, I want to find out. 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I'm going to see if we have gold there. We want to find out. We're going to open the doors. We're going to inspect Fort Knox. We want to make sure that we actually have 400 tons of gold.

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10: News this hour from Town Hall, I'm Mary Rose. U.S. and Iranian negotiators are in Switzerland for talks to work on key details of their interim agreement to end the Iran war. A team led by U.S. Vice President J.D. Vance will meet with Iranian negotiators Sunday. Officials from Pakistan and Qatar are serving as mediators. Iran has closed the Strait of Hormuz again over Israel's ongoing military campaign in Lebanon. The interim deal between the U.S. and Iran is meant to stop fighting on all fronts, including Lebanon. President Trump has threatened to impose tolls in the strait if a final deal isn't reached in 60 days. The Trump administration is intensifying its crackdown on Antifa, renewing its designation of the group as a domestic terrorist organization.
11: The Justice Department has charged 15 alleged Antifa members in Minnesota, accusing them of coordinating violent attacks on ICE agents and facilities. Officials say similar cases have led to arrests, convictions, and charges across several states, including Oregon, Texas, and California. The White House says it will use the full force of federal law to disrupt and prosecute organized violent networks. Ken Lorman reporting.
10: Measles is on the march in Utah.
12: Utah spent the past year fighting measles outbreaks in almost every county, and experts say there's no clear end in sight. Health officials worry measles cases will rise again when school starts and cold weather kicks in. International health experts are set to gather in November to determine whether the U.S. and Mexico will both keep their measles-free designations. Canada lost its last year. Bob Agner reporting.
10: Today marks the official start of summer. Astronomers say the summer solstice began at 4:25 Eastern this morning when the Earth's axis made its northernmost tilt toward the sun. More at Town Hall.
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5: And a very good morning, everybody. Oh, I'm feeling good. It's the summer of 2026. Hard to believe. And so glad. This is my favorite time of the week, obviously, because I'm on the air. I can talk to all of my amazing listeners. But it's also Saturday morning, 9 o'clock. I mean, this is great. And by the way, the show does run also at 12 noon on Sunday if you miss the show or can't listen at any time, which is very, very cool. But I was just sitting here thinking about it, and I said the summer of 2026, when this show went on the air 31 years ago, I was saying the same thing about, only it was 10 a.m. in the morning, and I was at another station. Okay, fine. But I was saying the summer of 1995. Wow. Just wow. We'll talk about that. Things have changed a lot, certainly real estate and mortgages and interest rates and life in general has. But anyway, it's 2026, and it's so good to have you here on the Home Show. And I always look forward to having a guy that is a guest, but he's not a guest. He's a co-host. He comes on. He's a co-host. It's like we were doing a podcast together. You know, we're a team. And the show always goes really great, but there's always a lot of information and insight. And with this gentleman, there's never a dull moment because he is the epitome of success, starting with Five Star Restoration and Construction, which became Custom Disaster Recovery in a big, huge merger. And he does all these other things. And I'm actually going to talk about all these other things. You know who I'm talking about, my co-host, Aaron Provencal.
6: Hey, Terry. Good morning.
5: And my name is Terry Last Minute Knight. I call Aaron sometimes, like, Aaron, you know, can we move? Can we do a show tomorrow? You know, he says, well, as if he's not busy, okay, doing seven different meetings the next day. But thanks for taking time out to be here.
6: Absolutely. Happy to be here.
5: And that includes Saturday. Saturdays, he's as busy as ever. We're going to talk about some of your busy. I do want to talk about Custom Disaster Recovery. That's going really good, isn't it? That's they're just doing awesome.
6: Yeah, so continually growing. We did have to do a bit of a shift. Just over the last couple of years, just getting less on the residential, just because the way the insurance industry is now, so people are so afraid to turn in insurance claims. They're hiring a handyman or something to take care of their insurance repair needs. And so, we've been kind of pivoted and kind of moving more on the commercial side and handling some larger projects. And so it's been good.
5: I've got a lot of neighbors in our cabin area that we got devastated by the Keldor fire in 2021, 5 years ago. But and they're good people, and they really have the money for insurance and all those things, or they did. And it's just what you said. They do not report anything. Yeah, they're paying everything and trying to do it yourself. If there's a, you know, if there's a money crunch, and they try to do their own repairs. Yeah. Because they are so afraid of being canceled, and they get canceled anyway.
6: Yeah, I mean, either being canceled or your rates going up. I mean, there's a lot of fear out there from filing claims. So most people are, if they can't afford it, they're paying out of pocket and just getting it taken care of and not filing those claims.
5: Well, you know, we'd talk about insurance, but it would get so depressing, and I'd have to have Eric put on background music like Nine Inch Nails, you know, or something like that, or Megadeth, something, you know. But no, no, we're not going to do that. Everyone's having their coffee. It's Saturday morning. It's the summer of 2026, and you are the good news, man. You've got more good stuff happening. Okay, Custom Disaster Recovery is doing great. You know, when people want to get a hold of Custom Disaster Recovery, is it the same number as they used to call when you had five-star restoration?
6: Yeah, everything's still the same. I mean, we have the same team in place, same contact phone number. The website has changed a little bit. When you go to our five-star website, it does redirect you over to the custom site now. But, yeah, we got the same team.
5: And what a great team.
6: Yeah.
5: Gosh, now it's like 37 years?
6: Yeah.
5: You've been around?
6: Yep.
5: Oh, my gosh.
6: It's been a while.
5: Older than, oh, my gosh. That's amazing. That's like... gosh, time is really flying. I mean, this show's been on, we're in our 32nd year. You've been around and been a fast-growing company year after year for 37 years. Still a fast-growing company, which is, I guess that's what you've got to do. You got to grow to go.
6: Yep.
5: I mean, it's amazing. Aaron, you've got so many things going on. We could do a three-hour show. I just want to start with some of the other things you're doing. I mean, you really got involved with business communities and with the Chamber of Commerce and business mixers, and you're always involved in that stuff because you have so many endeavors. And I just want to touch on a few of them.
6: Sure.
5: Let's go. Now, you're helping families and businesses save money on their medical insurance. That is intriguing to me.
6: Yeah, you know, medical insurance premiums keep going up and up, and it seems like their coverage goes lower and lower every time. And so,
5: is that how that happens?
6: So, when we opened up OsseoStrong, I was moving away from doing the disaster restoration. I was just looking for something for the employees, and medical insurance just keeps going up. And so, to provide medical coverage for your employees, it gets very expensive. So, for us, we found a fantastic health share platform that we actually help other families and businesses get involved with, and premiums are like a third of regular premiums, and you're not tied to any specific doctor group. So it was great for us. Our family's been using it for a couple years now, and it's great for our employees as well to get them benefits.
5: So is there a network of doctors and medical facilities that is part of your, that are approved, if you will?
6: No, so you can choose whatever doctor you want to go to.
5: Wow.
6: That's the cool part about it. If you've got a specific doctor that you'd like to go to, you're not tied to any doctor group or anything like that. You can go to that doctor and submit it for the health share to pay for it.
5: Now, how about on that? Because we've talked about this before, and I've gotten texts and quite a few emails. What about preconditions or health? What, your health generally is supposed to be pretty good, isn't it?
6: Yeah, I mean, their goal is to keep the cost down for everybody in the network. So they do exclude pre-existing conditions. They go back about 3 years. So if you had treatments during those last 3 years for a specific condition, that would be excluded. But anything new going forward that comes up would be covered. There are some exclusions, like if you've got a couple treatments for like either cholesterol or high blood pressure, something like that, those wouldn't be excluded, but most everything else would be excluded.
5: Now, and another question that I got was, is there an age, what's the age differential from baby to elderly, or what is it?
6: Yeah, they've got coverage for everything. So whether you're on Medi-Cal, Medicare, they do have different plans, supplement plans, because usually when you get Medicare, you've got to have a supplement plan.
5: Oh, yeah.
6: And so they do provide those as well once you get it to that age where you're using Medicare.
5: This sounds like it would be a great supplemental also for elderly. You know, people, a lot of them, there are people out there that think when they turn 65 and they get Medicare, oh, I got free insurance. Nope.
6: Nope.
5: Nope. Yeah. That 20% could be real high if you have a $2 million bill.
6: Yeah.
5: So, yeah, this is great. How do folks get more information about this?
6: Yeah, you can go to my site. It's called allmylinks.com. /AaronPro, P-R-O, and you can see my link to the Impact Health link there, and you can learn more about it. And there's a quick little video, there's a little explanation about it.
5: And then once they get a hold of these folks, then they go start the process, and you interview and sign up.
6: Yeah, it's pretty easy. I mean, it's all month to month. There's no contracts.
5: Oh, that's great.
6: Which is great. Yeah, most other providers, you're usually signing up for a full year, and you can only come in and out certain times of the year. So this, it's month to month, and you can join it at any time. So.
5: My favorite outcome of this show, my favorite takeaway is to get out for some good information to go out on the airwaves that'll help listeners. And this is, to me, fascinating. I mean, I really, really am fascinated and impressed by this. One more time for the contact.
6: Yeah, it's
5: write this down, folks. Now, don't spill your coffee, but write it down.
6: It's allmylinks.com/AaronPro.
5: If you miss anything, because we're going to, Aaron has a lot, we have a lot to talk about on this show, a lot of good stuff.

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1: The Bible says that when Jesus came to his own received him not. 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What a wonderful thing that comes from receiving Jesus as Savior.
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0: Welcome back, everybody. It's the Home Show on a beautiful Saturday morning in Northern California, the summer of 2026. Aaron Provencal, my co-host, myself, Terry Knight. Eric's at the helm, putting on the, among other things, producing and editing, but also cherry-picking amazing intro music. And I'm just guessing that the Rush music is because Eric and I both love Rush. And the fact that these old guys are back on the road.
1: Yep.
0: You keep on keeping on.
1: Indeed.
0: Wow. And which is, by the way, we're going to talk about it the second half of the show. That's what Aaron and Vanessa Provencal tell all of the many clients they have now, like me, at OsteoStrong. You just got to keep on keeping on. You have to live with osteopenia, osteoporosis, weak bones, and lack of strength. And then it gets mental and emotional, and I just don't want to get out of bed and all that. Wrong. It's time to keep moving and keep on. Like Rush. Right, Eric? Like Rush.
1: Yes, indeed.
0: Oh, wait a minute. They snuck in a young drummer, didn't they?
1: Yeah.
0: She's from Germany.

0: Yeah, and I didn't even notice the other two. I said, oh my gosh. You know, you see this beautiful lady and then you realize she can drum.
1: She can pound.
0: Wow. Gee. Anyway, that has nothing to do with our show. My guest, Aaron, and my co-host, Aaron Provenzal, thank you once again, Aaron, for being here today. You're the busiest guy I know, and I mean that. Besides Custom Disaster Recovery, formerly Five Star Restoration, we were talking about the health insurance that and medical insurance that is just an amazing thing because it's such an issue out there. We could spend hours on that dilemma, and you are a problem solver, and I think you motivate other people to solve problems. I mean, you're always at a business mixer or sitting on a business, a chamber of commerce and getting involved with all these things. I think that's really important. You're motivating a lot of other people, including business people. Mm-hmm. It's tough out there.
1: It is. Yeah. And it's not, business is not easy. That's not for everybody. But yeah, I think it brings up the whole community. I mean, if people are out there with generating business amongst the community, it helps each other, and I'm all about that.
0: So. Yes, you are. Let's talk about one. If I talk about all your businesses and all the endeavors, we'll run out of time. But let's talk about you've got, how is that air guard blower doing? And tell us a little bit about that.
1: Sure. So we started a process of developing some products over in Vietnam. So we hired a team of engineers. They've been at work. We've got the products just about done. So the first product is called AirGuard, and it's going to be for your garage door. So it'll be a rubber strip that goes at the bottom of the garage door. When you open the door to pull your car in, it kicks on a blower system, so it'll blow out any leaves and debris that have built up in front of the garage so it doesn't come in. Because that's a problem. You got leaves that always blow in every time you open up the garage because there's a temperature variance between the inside and the outside. And that change of air, when you open it, it always draws in a bunch of stuff. So
0: now that I have to sweep my garage every week of debris and leaves. And I go, wait a minute, I just swept. Where'd they come from? And we have a lot of leaves out there, believe me.
1: Yeah, and a lot of oak trees there.
0: Well, yeah, but a lot of oak trees and redwoods. And you know, the gardeners come in, and what do? They blow them.
1: Yeah.
0: Gee, do any get under the garage door? Maybe. Now, does this work with all types of garage doors and garages?
1: Yeah, so we've got a couple different systems, one for like a single-car garage, one for a double-car garage. We've been asked to make one for airplane hangars, so we're still in the process trying to figure that out because it's the length of those is so wide, but I'm sure we'll get it and get it figured out.
0: Oh, Aaron, I'm sure you will. I'm sure you will. Eric and I aren't going to lay awake at night worrying about you solving a problem. I'm sure it'll happen. Okay, well, that's cool. Now, let's jump over. Okay, my passion, everybody knows this, is travel.
1: Yes.
0: From the time I was little, Air Force brat and being pulled everywhere, well, I got the bug, and I've been doing it for more years than I'm going to mention on the radio, but you have really been helping people travel. You've got a discount platform. Tell me about that.
1: Yeah, so when you go online and you do a search for like hotels and things, you get the Expedia, Priceline, blah blah blah. Those are all owned by the same company. I mean, they're pretending like they're fighting against each other to get you the best discount, but it's not the best discount. So we've got a platform that we found that you can actually get wholesale rates or like travel agent rates on hotels, car rentals, theme park tickets, things like that. So we help people get onto this platform. If you travel a lot, it's definitely something you want to check out. You can definitely reach out to me, book a calendar link with me, and we can jump on a call and I can show you how the process works.
0: On airlines, that's an interesting thing. I remember a long time ago, and I was always wheeling and dealing, and I'm an amateur, but I had a travel agent tell me about something, and it was how to buy airline tickets the best way. And we did it in advance. I don't even remember what it was, Aaron, but you can help people with that. Some of the tricks of the trade.
1: Yeah, you know, if you're trying to use points, the key to points, so we did this on our trip to Europe this last year. You've got to wait till the last minute. You've got to be comfortable with being able to do that. But you can get some great, like business class trips with points that are really reasonable if you get at the last minute.
0: So, like, I have two. I have a United Mileage Plus, and I've got Atmos, which I took advantage of a new, Alaska bought out Hawaiian. So they had

0: this new thing called Atmos Air. It's basically like a Mileage Plus. Mm-hmm. And they gave you a gazillion points. Just please sign up. Just like us, you know. Okay. But so you're telling me that if I were to contact them and say, Cindy, this would be something, not go to visit family. This is where Cindy and I just say, look, if it works, it works. Let's book at the last minute and try to go somewhere cool. We would just use our points and call up our mileage, our rewards people.
1: Yeah, you could definitely do that. There's a site you can actually go to. I think it's called Seat Arrow. I'd have to double check, but yeah, if you reach out to me, I can definitely
0: set up. I would go to you.
1: And then there's a site you can go to, and it'll kind of break down the points cost for business class for different areas. And it's usually when you're going out of the country, across seas, that's usually when you can get some great deals, and the business class flights are great.
0: Oh, yes. I've done that when my daughter was with the airlines. We did that, and then we suddenly were humbled and went back to, you know, normal seats, which we still always have good seats because we have, we blah, blah, blah, blah, have our Mileage Plus stuff. But, oh, my gosh, you get spoiled. It's so different. It's so much more comfortable.
1: Oh, yeah.
0: Especially on a long flight. I don't care even going across country to New York or whatever. But, man, when you're going overseas to Europe or Australia,
1: yeah,
0: it really comes in handy. I'll never forget, Aaron, when they came in and it's nighttime flight. So they came in and they said, okay, we were done with dinner. Here's your pajamas and let us know when you want us to roll the bed down. I'm going, what? Excuse me?
1: Yeah.
0: We got humbled. Oh, man. How do folks get more information I forgot about the AirGuard blower. AirGuard blower and then finding more information about how you can save them on travel.
1: Yeah. Go to my site. It's allmylinks.com. /AaronPro, and I've got different links you can click on from there.
0: You know, when we come back, Eric, how much time do I have? 1 minute? Okay. When we come back, I want to take a little of the Osteo Strong time that I put aside, and I want to talk to you about your new real estate syndication endeavors. That's like the good old days to me. I remember when that's really, really cool if you have someone that knows what they're doing, mm-hmm, to get involved with a real estate syndication. And you're still very successful with your house flipping, right? You got some projects?
1: We do.
0: Wow. Have you got one all ready to go to be?
1: Yeah, we actually just finished one in Oak Park area. This one was a pretty cool property. It was an old 1920s home, but it had a detached four-car garage. So we ended up remodeling the main house. We actually demolished the four-car garage. We rebuilt garages, and then we put two apartments, 600 square feet each. They're one bedroom, one bath, over the top of the garages. And we're going to furnish all three units and rent them out to traveling nurses. So it's not far from UC Davis Med Center. So it's going to be a great opportunity.
0: And they will be great renters. Yep. They will be great renters. Wow. We'll talk about that when we come back. When we come back, we're going to talk about Osteo Strong, near and dear to my heart. I know it is Aaron's. And we're also, though, going to finish up on the house, your house flipping endeavor, and the real estate syndications. They are back, hot and heavy.
1: Yep.
0: You've got to be with the right people, and Aaron's definitely the right people. Aaron Provencal, how do folks get more information?
1: Yeah, go to my site, allmylinks.com/AaronPro.
0: All right, you know how to get a hold of me, 916-213-3300. Email me, terry.knight916@yahoo.com, and get ready, fasten your seatbelts for the second half of the home show right here, 1380 The Answer. I want to talk about Osteo Strong in Rancho Cordova East. They are officially open, and oh my gosh, the response is overwhelming. They're open to serve the community, and I want you to call to schedule an appointment to check out their new center. It's located in Rancho Cordova, and it's very close to Costco off of Sunrise. 916-898-2142 is their phone number. But Osteo Strong is a biohack that helps you strengthen the foundation of your body, the skeletal system. We're talking about foundation of homes. Well, the most important foundation is your body, and that skeletal system is everything. It works for people of all ages. Osteo Strong is amazing. All ages and all levels of activity. It promotes skeletal strength, which impacts the entire body in many ways, using a process known as osteogenic loading. Sessions are quick, they're painless, their results are measurable, and they happen quickly. I have been through their system, and there are different stations there. It is absolutely amazing. It takes about 15 minutes. You want to do, though, you want to do an initial visit there. It takes probably about, they'll spend about an hour. And you can go once a week for about 15, 20 minutes, depending on what your program is going to be. But, you know, the skeletal system is the foundation for your body, and it provides more than just strength and protection. It's one of the most critical systems in the body. OsteoStrong will improve bone density, posture, balance, athletic performance, and you're going to have less back pain. Believe me. Oh, that's my concern. OsteoStrong is located at 3039 Kilgore Road, Suite 160. That's 3039 Kilgore Road. But I want you to give them a call. Tell them Terry Knight sent you. You're going to be so glad you did this. And they'll give you a little free tour and everything, and then put a program together for you. 916-898-2142. That's 916-898-2142. OsteoStrong. Let's talk about a subject near and dear to my heart. 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

0: Welcome back, everybody, to the second half of the Home Show. It is Saturday morning. Yeah, go ahead, hit that tin can you're playing there. Yeah, they play garbage can lids in San Diego, but they sure sound good. I love it. Oh, my gosh. I'm Terry Knight. This is the Home Show. My co-host, Aaron Provincial. Thanks again, Aaron, for being here.
1: Absolutely.
0: I know how busy you are. We've been talking about how busy you are on the show and all these great things you've got. Especially really amazing because they are, in many cases, innovations, better ways of doing things, better mousetraps, and we're offering them out to our listeners. And I do appreciate that because I get a lot of the credit for that, for having you on the show, and I didn't have to do anything. anyway, we were talking about the travel discount platform, of course, the AirGuard blower, and then all of the great stuff you're doing with the saving people on their medical insurance with the group health insurance. And what would you actually call that? That's alternative health insurance.
1: So it's called health sharing. So
0: health
1: instead
0: sharing.
1: Of paying your premiums to a large corporation, large buildings, a lot of overhead, you're pooling your money together and paying each other's medical bills directly. So it's cutting out the middleman. It's a nonprofit organization. These have been typically set up for religious groups and so forth. But the one that I help people get into, it's non-denominational, not affiliated with any religion or anything like that. But it saves you a lot of money.
0: And that's the name of the game these days. That's the name of the game. Things are getting really getting out of hand. But you know what? We're going to make it in the new generations. Don't worry about it. They're going to figure something out. So we just keep going, and a lot of people look to you, Aaron, as a great example of someone who has just been successful with just about everything you've touched. And I think just knowing you and watching you, though, at the bottom of all of it is hard work. I mean, you can be a visionary, a leader, and all this up, but it's hard work.
1: It is, yeah.
0: And you've got to roll your sleeves up, kids. All for you, young cool people listening to my show. You got to roll your sleeves up. You've actually got to work hard, and then it happens. You were speaking of that. It's very hard work. A lot of people are realizing that. Probably should have gotten into it, but you have been very successful with house flipping. You and Vanessa, I mean, as far as Louisiana, but here in Sacramento, and we were talking about the Oak Park home that you finally have. It's ready to rent.
1: Yeah, we just got our final on Tuesday, so a final building inspection got signed off, and so we are working on getting it furnished and ready to go for the to rent it out.
0: On the homes that you are not really flipping, you're fixer uppers that you are turning into really nice homes, and then you're renting them out. Are just about all of them? Is your concept to take buy homes and to make use of the ADUs?
1: Yeah, so we did that on this property in Oak Park. So it was an old 1920s home, had a detached four-car garage. So we took down the four-car garage and built two ADUs in the backyard. The neighbors really love this project. It really looks great in the neighborhood. Before, I guess, the person that was living there, I think he was selling drugs out of the garages and had a bunch of rooked down cars out front. So just, we love bringing beauty to the neighborhood and taking eyesores out of the neighborhood and making them great.
0: That's what happens in these neighborhoods when people like yourself come in and do and rehab and bring things up to a pride of ownership level. It changes the neighborhood. It kind of runs out the riffraff.
1: Yeah.
0: They just drive through and then they leave. Anyway, I'm fascinated, and we've got to get on to OsteoStrong because, you know, that's a subject near and dear to my heart, and to me, probably the best biohack in America right now. It's just getting so much attention because it's working. But you're getting involved in real estate syndications. Tell me about that.
1: Yeah, so there's a few different ways you can invest your money into real estate. So buying a rental property in California, I mean, let's say you had $75,000. You put that into a down payment to buy a house for a rental, your mortgage costs, insurance costs, everything else, you're going to be in the negative every month. It just doesn't make sense. The other option is you can take $75,000, buy a house out of state, and get some cash flow, get some income coming in. You can generate a little bit that way, but what I've found that I've been doing a lot of my investing is putting in money into syndications. So what we do is you get a group of investors, you pool your money together, and then you buy large commercial properties, retail shopping centers, multifamily properties, things like that. And the returns you can get on those is exponential, what you can do. So you can double your money like every 5 years in most of these syndications. So it just makes more sense. And then you also get a tax deduction with these because you get what's called depreciation, and you can put that on your tax returns and things like that. So that's kind of what I've been doing a lot of my investing in moving forward. And now we've been asked to help raise money on some projects. So we've got one in West Sacramento coming up, and one in Santa Barbara, where we actually put a fund together because most of those have high entry points. You might be like the one in West Sacramento, it has a $250,000 minimum. But what we did, another investor and I, we created a fund where people can put their money into, and then we can take the funds from there and put it, split them up into these different syndications. So
0: wow.
1: Kind of lowers the entry point and is able to bring in people that would love to get involved in real estate.
0: So some of these take the form of a limited partnerships?
1: Yes.
0: Okay.
1: So they're limited partnerships. So you're not having to do any of the work.
0: Right.
1: So you've got great management teams. Like we're the one in West Sacramento, we're actually partnering with Buds Oats. They're going to be the ones doing the construction and doing the work, and they're investors themselves. So it's going to be a great project that you can actually go out and see the progress and everything. So
0: well, I can tell you right now, you're working with the right people. I know Phil Oates.
1: Yeah.
0: I have a long time. I knew his dad, Buzz, and that company's just as amazing as ever.
1: Yeah, they do great things. Great
0: but
1: products.
0: You know, you said something though that's really critical, and we got to get on to OsteoStrong. Eric, if I don't talk about OsteoStrong within 2 minutes, just put a buzzer off or have Rush play again. Okay, great. You said great management. That's the key with all this is the management of these syndications and these partnerships.
1: Yeah, so getting a professional team in place to handle the projects and to manage the projects and all of that, it's key to the success. So the syndications that I get involved with, I always have to vet whoever's doing the management because I want to make sure there's a good team in place that I can rely on and trust and make sure my money's safe.
0: Absolutely. Well, I would feel, I'd say as an investor, I'd feel confident with you, Aaron, but I've cheated. I know you. I know you better than anyone, and I know you're going to make things happen. OsteoStrong. Okay, Eric was just about ready to put Rush on full blast because I wasn't talking OsteoStrong. I'm so impressed with that. Aaron, I've been doing it for 2 years now. My bone density is great. My strength is good. And yes. Now my wife was just diagnosed with osteopenia. So I've got to get her to do it. She doesn't like going out to gyms and that kind of stuff. You know, I'll do it at home. You know, no, that doesn't happen.
1: Yeah, luckily we're not a gym.
0: Yes, you're not a gym. What is OsteoStrong for folks that maybe need to be reminded?
1: Yeah, so we are not a gym. So yeah, most people think about gyms and you're going there to work out, you get sweaty, you're doing a lot of reps, a lot of strain, things like that. Luckily with us, our clients come to us once a week for 10 to 15 minutes. We've got four different machines for stressing the bones and four different parts of the body. And it just takes, like I said, 10 to 15 minutes once per week, and we can get your bones strong again.
0: And what are some of the things you can do? I know we talked bone density, but what improvements can we look forward to?
1: So we're going to improve your bone density. We're going to improve your posture. Balance is very important to prevent any falls and injuries. It's going to improve your athletic performance, and it's going to decrease joint and back pains.
0: Well, is there like a, and I have asked you this before, but boy, this question comes up so much. What's the age limit on this, and what about that?
1: You know, we have people that come to us in their 90s, so there's no age that's too old. On the younger end, we've got people as young as 15 that come to us. They're mainly geared towards athletic performance, things like that. Muscle recovery, we've got specialized equipment for that. So those are kind of what they're geared for the younger crowd. But the older crowd, like I said, you can be in your 90s and still come to us.
0: Well, when we come back from the break, I want to talk about, and boy, do I get, this is the biggest number of emails and texts and calls I get when you're on the show. And even though you address it, but they want to just make sure, they want to know, you know, well, I've already got osteopenia. I've already got osteoporosis. So I want to talk about that after we take a quick break. Sure. Is it too late then? I know the answer. But Aaron, how do folks get more information and get a tour of OsteoStrong?
1: Yeah, you can give us a call at 916-898-2142. or on the web at osteostrongrc.com.
0: All right. And we're going to be right back with the final segment of the Home Show on a Saturday morning. Aaron Provincial, my co-host. It's always a good show. And I know we've given out a lot of information, insight, and tips and solutions and all that. If you missed that, didn't write anything down, no problem. Just text me, 916-213-3300 or terrynight916@yahoo.com, and I'll get it to Aaron Provincial, I promise you. All right, we'll be right back with more on Osteo Strong. For Aaron and Eric and myself, Terry Knight, stay with us right here at 1380 The Answer. I do want to thank our friends at the largest, the best cigar lounge and with the largest humidor and just the best people in beautiful, beautiful Loomis, California, right on Taylor and Road off of Horseshoe Bar Road. 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Okay, a shout out for Titan Tree Service. We were just talking about the importance of cutting trees back in the spring to get ready for the summer, especially those branches that are hovering over your house, or like mine, were laying on the roof. And I finally quit kicking the can down the roof, and I called Titan Tree Service. I saw them at the Home and Landscape Show the last couple of years, and then I met the owners, who were the ex-arborist for Davis and the ex-arborist former arborist for the city of Sacramento. Talk about people that know a lot about trees, not just cutting and pruning and all the things that tree services do, but they know their trees, and they know when to do something, and they certainly know how to do it. They've been providing tree care in Sacramento for 30 years. 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And boy, they proved it to me. These guys were so great. Everything got explained, and a very, very competitive price. And they really, really did a professional job. 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And they'll come out and provide an honest assessment, and they'll tell you what needs to be done and what doesn't need to be done. I was as happy with what didn't need to be done. I thought they had to cut a tree down, and I was just so upset. And when they said, no, you don't need to cut that tree down, and they gave me the reasons, we're just going to trim it up, and we're going to do this and that, and it was a happy ending. 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
0: And welcome back to the final segment of the Home Show with my co-host, Aaron Provincial. I'm Terry Knight, and it's so good having you here with us this morning. Eric's at the helm. And by the way, before I get back to talking to Aaron about my favorite biohack in the world, Osteo Strong, I want to say thank you and a shout out to NorCal Limo. Aaron was talking earlier about travel and all the great things. Well, speaking of travel, these folks are number one. They're the premier limousine and black car service, and I want to welcome them to the show. They take me back and forth to the airport. It's never exotic like things like like you do, Aaron. I mean, I know that you, you're always going the wine tasting, the fancy stuff. 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Aaron, we're talking OsteoStrong, and if you've already got osteopenia, here's a question I get a lot. Already have osteopenia. First of all, why don't you tell us what osteopenia and osteoporosis is? And if you have it, is it too late to go to OsteoStrong?
1: Sure. Yeah, so osteoporosis and osteopenia. So those are based on your T-score is what they call it. So it's a bone density score that you get when you get a DEXA scan or a RIMS Equalite scan. And the T-score, once you get to a negative 1.5, that's when you hit osteopenia, and then a negative 2.5 is osteoporosis. So ideally, you want to be in the positive numbers, but once you get to those negative numbers, that's where you're at. So we have clients that even come and they're like a negative 4 T-score on their bone density score. So it is safe to use OsteoStrong, and all we're doing is introducing enough stress to the bone in a safe manner that's going to stimulate growth. As we get older, we're not doing anything to stress our bones, so our bones get weaker over time.
0: Well, you know, the my listeners that have osteoporosis and just the precursor to that, osteopenia, this absolutely is good for them. You probably have a lot of your clients that are in that boat.
1: Yeah, most of them are. I mean, most of our clients have been diagnosed with some bone condition. The medications that doctors prescribe have a lot of adverse health effects, so they don't want to have those health effects, so they come to us for building bone naturally. And the good thing about what we do is it's actually going to grow the bones from the inside out. Most of the medications doctors prescribe, they're going to make the exterior of the bone strong, which the bones can still be very brittle at that point. So it's not the greatest option. So, and then again, a lot of adverse health effects from the medications.
0: I love this question. Can you really experience results by doing this for just 15 minutes a week?
1: The answer is yes. So we're going to emulate high impact force onto the bone, and its bone's going to grow naturally. It's just, it's called Wolf's Law. So this is introducing stress to something. It's going to make it stronger. Same concept when you want to build muscle. You're going to stress those muscles and create micro tears, and actually grows back stronger. So the same concept is with bones. We're going to stress those bones, and they're going to grow back, and they're going to grow back stronger.
0: I think you told me that making the bones stronger is going to make the muscles stronger.
1: It does. So there's kind of two things with that. So your muscles will never be stronger than your bones. So if you get weak bones, your body will automatically make your muscles stronger or smaller over time, because then you could break yourself if your muscles got stronger than your bones. So your body will never allow that. And it's so getting your bones stronger is automatically going to say, hey, your muscles can be stronger at that point.
0: Okay, well, you've got the just four machines. It takes about 10, 15 minutes, and you do other things there. But so tell me about the concept, really, and this is the key, osteogenic loading. What is that?
1: Yeah, so osteogenic loading is introducing force to the bone that's going to stimulate growth. So we got four machines for different parts of the body, and we want to stimulate growth throughout the entire body. So that's why we have the four machines to do that. And it just takes 10 to 15 minutes once per week. You're not working up a sweat, and there's no multiple reps or anything like that. It's just simply a push and a pull or a pull against a machine and a hold for about 5 seconds and a slow release. And that's all that's necessary to create osteogenesis.
0: Well, real quickly, we've only got a couple of minutes, but I told you before the show that I'm going to be going over today just to use the modalities. You've got great modalities there in rooms, but my lower back's been a problem, so I'm going to do the the little Vimy Lounge, I think it is. Yeah. But you got that goes along with all this balance, and there's a whole package.
1: Yeah. So the other thing you might want to do is red light therapy. So that's great for inflammation in the body. It's gonna good for skin conditions, healing, things like that. We've got PMF mat, pulse electromagnetic field mats, which are great for rejuvenating the cells in the body. That could help with aches and pains. We've got energy therapy, compression therapy. We've got hydro massage.
0: Wow.
1: We've got a lot of modalities to help people out.
0: People need to take a tour.
1: Yes.
0: I mean, you can go online. Yes. You can call and get some information, but you really need to go in and get a tour.
1: Yeah. Give us a call. Let us know that we heard that you heard us on the radio. We'll get you a free session and, you can try out the equipment, get a tour, just try it out and see if it's something that's going to fit what you need.
0: Well, I've been doing it 2 years, and just two things, folks. It's not a gym, believe me. And it works, all right? Trust me, it works, and it works great. Now we got to get my wife in there.
1: Yeah.
0: Okay, one more time, information on OsteoStrong, and then I want to get a number to get a hold of you for some of those other amazing endeavors.
1: Yeah, you can give us a call at 916-898-2142. And we're also on the web at OsteoStrongRC.com. 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
0: All right. 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All right. For Aaron Provincial and Eric and myself, I want you to have a great weekend. And please, we'll see you next week at 9 o'clock. We're on again at Sundays at 12 noon. And you keep it here all weekend long. The summer of 2026 on 1380, The Answer.

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0: Town Hall. I'm Mary Rose. Vice President J.D. Vance said as U.S.-Iran talks took place in Switzerland that there's a chance to improve relations with Iran after the interim deal to end the war. But back in the U.S. on Sunday, President Trump warned of renewed strikes if Iran continues to support Hezbollah militants in Lebanon or closes the Strait of Hormuz, saying he could order the U.S. military to hit Iran very hard again. Counting down to midterm elections, House Speaker Mike Johnson says he's confident Republicans will hold on to their majority.
1: We've got great candidates, an extraordinary record to run on, a great environment, and meanwhile, the Democrats are going stock raving mad. As you can see, there's an insurgent left has taken over the Democrat Party. The Marxists are taking control. They're openly running as socialists and anti-Semites and everything else. And I really, really like our chances in the fall. I'm convinced we're going to win.
0: All 435 House seats are up, while about one-third of Senate seats are on the ballot. Illinois Governor J.B. Pritzker has signed off on a new package of taxes targeting the tech sector. Correspondent Ken Lorman reports.
2: The measures hit digital advertising, cryptocurrency investors, prediction markets, and social media platforms, and are expected to raise more than $800 million a year. Illinois will also become the first state to charge social media companies based on user counts. Legal experts warn the plan could face constitutional challenges, and conservatives argue the taxes single out speech platforms and could chill online expression while tying up businesses in costly court fights. Ken Lorman reporting.
0: Evacuations are underway in a town south of Salt Lake City where a wildfire has grown up to 13,000 acres. More on these stories at town.
3: This month, we celebrate the vital role of fathers. 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I'm Carrie Wilcox, CEO of Sierra Pregnancy and Health, and we've seen firsthand how his support is crucial for the mother to be. 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
11: All right. Good afternoon, everyone. Joe H. Flores, JD, MBA. Welcome to the Joe Knows Medicare radio show. All right, everyone. On the show, we talk about Medicare, Medicare Advantage, original Medicare, Medicare Advantage, Medicare supplement plans, prescription Part D, and talk about retirement planning, life insurance, annuities, and but today, you know what we're talking about? World Cup. That's what we're doing.
12: It's great.
11: Dang.
12: Andres Cantor.
11: Can't go. I got to watch Telemundo or Univision, the Spanish version.
12: I typically do watch the World Cup on Telemundo.
11: Uh-huh.
12: I can't understand a word of Spanish except goal.
11: Goal. It's a different take to it. But yeah. Joining me today is Eric. Eric, thanks for helping me out. We're going to be talking World Cup. I need your help.
12: Sure.
11: I need your help big time because I took the wrong day off from watching the games. I took, this is pre-recorded, right? So I took yesterday, I had to do some work, but I missed the hat trick, the Messi hat trick, Argentina won 3-0, and I missed France, and Mbappe scored a couple goals, and there was another, the guy from, was it Norway?
12: Yeah, Erling Haaland.
11: The big dude, right? Oh, yeah. Man.
12: Plays for Manchester City in the Premier League.
11: As you can tell, I'm limited in my soccer, football knowledge, but I watch it, everyone. Every 4 years, I jump on the World Cup bandwagon, and I love it.
12: It's just a joyful event all the way around. You know, you see stories of all the fans that come to wherever it's hosted.
11: Yeah.
12: You know, and this year, of course, the United States. And just how joyful they are to be here and to witness the event.
11: Yeah.
12: It's just fantastic.
11: So it's fantastic and a pleasure to share that with you on the radio today. And Eric, what do you do for the station? I know you've been helping me out for years now.
12: I produce, basically. I just work behind the scenes mostly.
11: Behind the scenes, but you're the heart of this organization helping people like me out.
12: No.
11: Yeah.
12: No. I may be the tonsil. best.
11: So thanks for helping me. So I missed these three good games, right?
12: Yeah.
11: Just like an update, I know it's pre-recorded, right? But here's what I know so far. I caught the first game I saw was the Mexico-South African game.
12: Right, first game of the tournament.
11: First game of the tournament, that was in Mexico City. Mm-hmm. And I was watching Mexico won that game 2-0. It was fun, it was a good game. And it was just like getting back into it, right, to Mexico. And then I caught a couple of games. One was Guadalajara, and I forgot which game that was. But later on, it was South Korea, and I forgot who they played. Mm-hmm. But anyway, I caught the USA game, South Africa, USA. That's right?
12: No.
11: Paraguay. I'm confusing my games. So that was cool. And I don't know any of the US players, but I was watching them. I was cheering them on. There's one that's leading the pack there for USA. Do you remember his name?
12: Balogun. He's the one that scored twice.
11: Yeah. So.
12: But Christian Pulisic is on that team.
11: That's what I was thinking of.
12: And McKinney.
11: Yeah, I got to catch up. You know, I've been watching it, but you know, I guess with any sport, the more you know about the players and the teams and their history, the more involved you're going to get.
12: Yeah.
11: So I have the FIFA app on my phone, and I'll be trying to catch up over the weekend. You know, it's just been busy. You know, high school graduation for my daughter, and you know, I'm working. You know, but I'm enjoying it very much. So USA. They're playing, by the time this area it'll be over, but they're playing Australia on Friday.
12: Yes.
11: So hopefully good news for Team USA and the timing of our recording.
12: Right.
11: So go USA. So my top team, of course, USA. My second team is Ecuador because my parents are from Ecuador.
12: Right.
11: I got family in Ecuador. And when Ecuador plays, and it's like this in throughout the world. Whenever your home country is playing, except for the United States, everything stops.
12: Everything shuts down.
11: Everything shuts down. I'm talking about no traffic, no work, no crime. Mm-hmm. Everyone's watching. And it was a heartbreak because they lost to Ivory Coast and 1-0 Ecuador lost. And it was a hard one to take because they were hit a couple goalposts. Right. I don't know if you watched the game. It hit twice. It's like, oh, this should have gone in. You know, so I know there was a heartbreak. And my dad's in Ecuador right now, and he sent a picture. He's wearing his yellow jersey, and he looked kind of down. Right. My dad's 88 now. He looked kind of down. I'm like, hey, Dad, are you okay? And he was just like, no comment. And he likes it too. You know, even before they qualify, it's like Ecuador qualified. You know, it was like way early before anyone qualified. But he's like telling me all this stuff. But finally, we're here. And they lost. It's okay. So,
12: but it's still the group stage. So yeah. they're not out of the tournament yet.
11: Yeah. And you know, last time I think they did it. Oh, I don't remember if they advanced or not. But they get like three games right in their group.
12: Yes.
11: But you know who's next for them? I think it's Germany.
12: Ooh, that's tough.
11: That's a tough one because they beat, I forgot who they played, but it was like 7-1.
12: Yeah.
11: I'm trying to forget who I forgot who it was. But anyway, they're coming out strong.
12: Cape Verde. Maybe.
11: But anyway, I know Germany is coming out strong. So far, Argentina is coming out strong with Messi with a hat trick. France is coming out strong with Mbappe. He's scored two goals. Mm-hmm. Ones that are kind of surprising was, Spain tied.
12: Right.
11: Right. They were a favorite. So I don't think they're favorite anymore. Hold on. Let me see here. The rankings here. I'm looking at just FIFA rankings. Number one, Argentina. Number two, France. Right. And number three, Spain. Right. And number four is England. And we're recording, they're playing right now.
12: Yeah.
11: So let's see how they do. And number five is Brazil. And they came out kind of flat too, right? They tied too, right? So these are early estimates from the Joe Knows Medicare radio show on the World Cup results, right? But yeah, right now, you know, they get like three games in their bracket. And then they move on. And then when they move on, then it's sudden death, right?
12: It's a knockout stage.
11: Knockout stage, right? And then they go into, if it's tied at the end of the game, the official time, they go into penalty kicks, right?
12: Yeah. Well, they play an overtime period.
11: Oh, they play overtime. That's right. Okay.
12: And then if it's still tied after that overtime period, then they go to penalty kicks.
11: Okay. That's right. That's right. I'm trying
12: because
11: to
12: in the knockout stages, you can't have a draw.
11: You can't have a draw. You have to have a winner.
12: Yeah.
11: Right? And the last World Cup, Argentina won in penalty kicks.
12: Yep.
11: Right. And they played France, I believe, right? Was it Argentina and France? I believe it was. Yeah. So by then, I'm really into it. Yeah. Right. You get to know the players and stuff. I'm still kind of warming up here. So the World Cup goes into like late July.
12: Yeah.
11: Right?
12: Yeah. And plus, this year they expanded it. Typically, it was 36 teams that play, but this year they expanded it to 48.
11: 48 teams competing for the World Cup and different locations. So Mexico, Guadalajara, LA. Then you got Bay Area. I saw Vancouver,
12: New York,
11: New Jersey. It's a combo, right?
12: Philly,
11: and there's Lincoln? No, there's like a Midwest.
12: Kansas City.
11: It was Kansas City.
12: Yeah,
11: right. So it's spread throughout the Northern California or
12: North America.
11: Sorry, for this World Cup, and yeah, it brings people together. And as it cooks throughout July, it gets better and better and more exciting. And you know what? I took a survey. I was at the Roseville Chamber of Commerce. I sponsored a luncheon.
12: Oh, in Boston too.
11: Okay. Yeah. So I sponsored this luncheon and I asked the crowd, I'm like, hey, how many people know about, you know, when the U.S. plays? And only two people out of the whole, there's 100 people there knew.
12: Yeah.
11: I was like, oh man, you guys are missing out.
12: Yeah.
11: All right. So this is bigger than Super Bowl, everyone. Bigger than the World Series.
12: This is the biggest sporting event in the world.
11: Right. Yeah.
12: Bar none.
11: And people say it's a boring sport. Well, the more you know, it's like baseball. The more you know about stats and all that. But I think it's an exciting sport because even if it's a 0-0 or a tie game, low scoring game, there's a lot of athleticism in it. The full speed they're running and the jumps they're doing. And there's a lot of flopping going on too.
12: Oh, yeah.
11: Not as much as the other, I haven't, it just started for me, but the floppers, like they get barely pushed or hit and they're like,
12: oh, your hair touched me.
11: They're in agony.
12: Oh, yeah.
11: And you know, one thing I haven't noticed is that the refs used to have some type of foam, spray.
12: Oh, they still have it.
11: They still have it. I haven't seen it.
12: Yes.
11: Oh, okay. And I've noticed the referees they're built. They're athletic.
12: Oh, they have to.
11: They're running like the players.
12: Yeah, they're running for 90 minutes as well.
11: 90 minutes. And the first game I caught, that Mexico game, they had like red cards. Mm-hmm. It was like, I think, 4 in the game.
12: Yeah, right? I think so. 3 or 4.
11: In the first game, as much as 4 red cards in the whole tournament last time.
12: Yeah.
11: Right? So have they mellowed out on the red cards?
12: I haven't seen any since.
11: Yeah, but the first game was like they're busting out these red cards. I guess the refs were like eager to give out.
12: But for those who whine about low scoring and stuff, just think about it this way. If you have an NFL game and the final score is 28-21, really it's 4-3.
11: Yeah. Yeah.
12: You know?
11: Right.
12: It's 4-3. We just had more points added
11: right
12: to our scores in American football.

0: Here's today's word of encouragement with pastor and attorney, Mosley Collins.
1: What is the way to God? Jesus said, I am the way, the truth, and the life. No one comes to the Father except by me. So now we know that the way to God is through Jesus Christ, our Savior.
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2: The airport, I remember the sambas at the hotel and the LAX airport, you know, the Brazilians and stuff. So it's, anyway, more on the World Cup, and we're going to take a little break.
3: Hold on just a second before we go.
2: Yeah.
3: Did you see the Netherlands?
2: No.
3: They're playing in Dallas, and AT&T Stadium, which they call Dallas Stadium because sponsorships, all that stuff. It was just a sea of orange.
2: Oh, okay.
3: Plus, they ferried the fan bus, their fan bus, from the Netherlands to Texas.
2: Wow.
3: And had their double-decker bus there with them in Dallas.
2: Wow. That's cool.
3: That's how serious it is.
2: Yeah, taken. You know, back to Ecuador, Ecuador was wearing blue. I don't know why they were wearing blue. But anyway, the audience, the crowd was all wearing yellow. It was like majority Ecuadorians. I don't know. Yeah. I missed out on the party.
3: That could be home versus away jersey.
2: Oh, yeah.
3: You know, a lot of people, when they buy jerseys, they'll buy home jerseys.
2: Yeah.
3: Because that's where they go to games.
2: Yeah, it was a whole sea of yellow Ecuadorians. And, but I didn't want to fly out to New Jersey to represent.
3: And their away jersey could be the darker jersey, just like the United States.
2: Yeah.
3: The United States away jersey is a darker jersey.
2: Yeah, I don't like the new one they had. It was like the white with red. It was like, it's okay. Yeah. The other one would look better. The dark blue would look good. Yeah, I wouldn't mind getting that. Hey, my birthday's coming up. So,
3: okay.
2: Hey,
3: I'll keep it in mind.
2: Anyway, we're going to take a break and run. So this is Jono's Medicare World Cup edition. All right, here we go. Right back.
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2: 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We're talking about the World Cup because, hey, it's my show. I can talk about whatever. I'm just kidding. World Cup. No, I'm not. Anyway, I enjoy it very much. I wish I can catch more games, but I do have to earn a living, and that's what I do, everyone. I help people with Medicare. No cost consultation. No obligation. I get paid by the insurance companies to help people with their Medicare decisions, whether it's Medicare Advantage, Medicare Supplement, prescription drug plans, going to life insurance, annuity planning, annuities, retirement income planning. That's what I do. All right. But yeah, we're talking about World Cup. Eric is here helping me out today because I don't know all the details. And thanks for helping me out, Eric.
3: Sure.
2: Appreciate it. So what's, I don't know the schedule. What's going on this weekend? What games are, I should have asked you during the break.
3: I just know the U.S. is playing on Friday.
2: Friday is the big game, right? Australia. Yeah. Australia played.
3: They played Turkey.
2: They played Turkey. They beat Turkey.
3: Yes.
2: I watched that game. Right. I saw the Japan game.
3: Yeah.
2: They tied that one. They were happy to, I forgot who they played, but the Japanese fans.
3: Yeah.
2: Let me tell you what they do. Maybe you don't know this, but they're very polite.
3: Indeed.
2: And they clean up in the stands.
3: And
2: they
3: the
2: clean
3: locker up room.
2: And the locker room. So even if it's not their mess, they clean up the stadium.
3: Yep.
2: Right. It's just like what they do. And they've been doing this for years.
3: And actually, if you watch Japan during the game, you'll see them during the game waving what looks like blue towels and stuff. Those are trash bags.
2: Oh, wow.
3: Those are trash bags. And after the game, they will gather up all the trash. They separate.
2: You're talking about recyclables, you mean?
3: Yes. Yes. And they will take those trash bags and they will clean up their section.
2: Yeah. And much respect.
3: Yeah.
2: I mean, come on. That's a wonderful thing to do.
3: Oh, yeah.
2: In the locker room.

0: is better than they found it, right?
1: Yes. So absolutely.
0: And I forgot who they played, but I know they tied.
1: I think they played. They may have played the Netherlands.
0: Wasn't there? Oh yeah, you're right. It was Netherlands.
1: Yeah.
0: Yeah. So I caught that game, and I caught the South Korean game too. Oh God, it's too many games. They're all blending together. Yeah. So, my brother-in-law lives in LA, really close to, was it?
1: SoFi.
0: Like mm-hmm. maybe like 10 minutes away.
1: Wow.
0: And he goes, the traffic down there is crazy.
1: Oh, I bet.
0: And especially the Iran game, yeah. During that, it was yesterday. And I think, they lost, by one. The goalie wasn't that good, by the way. He tried to punch it out and it kind of like went like 3 feet and then they scored. Yeah, yeah, yeah. But they called that back. It was a handball. Anyway, he said the LA area is just crazy with traffic. And I know we're having conflict with Iran, but I don't think the players were allowed to stay the night.
1: No, they're staying in Mexico.
0: They stay in Mexico. They fly them out after the game?
1: Yes. Mm.
0: All right. So hopefully there's be an agreement. I think maybe by the time this airs, we have a signed agreement. You know, hopefully they keep their end of the bargain, right?
1: We will see.
0: Let's pray that there's peace. But let's see. Hopefully, a step in the right direction, right?
1: Yeah.
0: So I think I heard a long time ago that we wanted to solve this issue before the World Cup. Pretty darn close. Yeah. So we went into the World Cup a little bit. So hopefully there's peace and economies will come back in order as far as gas prices. But the main thing is peace throughout that region and, of course, our country. I have a friend of the family. Her son graduated high school, and her son is like 6'4", athletic build, and he's off to the Marines.
1: Ooh.
0: Yeah, so Flynn.
1: Thank you for your service.
0: Yeah, and when they go to the Marines, it's like, okay, no contact until Labor Day,
1: mm-hmm.
0: right? So yeah. He's going to do really well in the Marines. So all those that have graduated and off to boot camp, so thank you for your service.
1: Oh, and if you happen to mortgage your house for a World Cup ticket at Levi Stadium, just know that parking at the stadium, over $100 a pop.
0: Wow, man, just for parking?
1: Just for parking. And a mile away, you can park for as cheaply as $90.
0: Oh, what a deal.
1: Yeah.
0: Wow. Oh, man, it's crazy. That's wrong.
1: Take the train. If you're from here and you have World Cup, take the train.
0: Now, do you know anyone that's going?
1: I do not.
0: No, I don't know anyone that's going.
1: I do not.
0: I tried to go back in 94. I was in LA.
1: Mm-hmm.
0: And I remember it was my birthday. And I went, it's my birthday. I'm going to go check it out. And it was a USA-Colombia game. And I think I shared this last week.
1: Yeah.
0: It's a tough story. The Colombian player scored against his own team. And they got him when he went back to Colombia. I mean, come on. I know there's a lot of national pride in your team, but...
1: It's a game.
0: It's a game. You know, it's a pastime. And I know there's patriotic feelings, but I guess the cartels got involved or something. But yeah, they shot their own player.
1: Yeah.
0: All right. So that's... a shame, but that was back in 94. But I was trying to get into the game and just catching the experience outside, the food and the vendors mm-hmm. and just the culture.
1: Yeah.
0: I enjoyed myself. I didn't even catch the game. That was back in 94 in LA, right? So now it's back in the United States, but it's spread throughout various cities.
1: Yeah.
0: So yeah, hopefully you'll catch some of the games and you'll catch the World Cup spirit. And I even caught the World Cup instead of the basketball finals. I missed the Knicks win.
1: I watched that too.
0: You watched that too? Okay. Yeah. So anyway, trying to, it's hard, because, well, actually the thing about the World Cup is the games aren't too long. It's not, the NFL and basketball, it's going to be longer.
1: Well, yeah, typically with a World Cup match, counting halftime, and they do hydration breaks and all that stuff during this World Cup.
0: Yeah.
1: It's about 2 hours.
0: Yeah.
1: Because they play 90 minutes.
0: Yeah.
1: They play 90 minutes.
0: Right.
1: Not counting timeouts. They play 90 minutes.
0: Yeah. They have the extension time. And the hydration is new, the mandatory hydration, right? But usually it's like another 4 or 5 minutes beyond the time.
1: Well, and then now with this World Cup, with the hydration breaks at every 45 minutes, automatically adding 3.
0: Okay. Yeah, because I saw a 9-minute, 10-minute extension.
1: Yeah, but they're already automatically adding 3 for the hydration break. So anything beyond that would be other stoppage.
0: Right. And a couple times I've seen review plays, the monitor.
1: VAR.
0: Yeah. This one guy, I forgot what team it was, faked, he flopped, right?
1: Mm-hmm.
0: And they called it against the player. And then they saw the video, and yeah, he indeed flopped. He faked it.
1: And they reversed it.
0: They reversed it and gave him a yellow card. Yep. I'm all good. He deserved it. And I don't remember which team it was, but I'm all well deserved. Enough flopping, you know?
1: Yeah.
0: All right. So anyway, back to Medicare, everyone. So if you are traveling a World Cup game and you have Medicare Advantage, you got emergency urgent care. It's if you get in a fight in the stands, okay?
1: There you go.
0: But yeah, with Medicare, you know, it's a federal health insurance program, okay? So if you have a Medicare Advantage plan, you're going to get extra perks, you know, for urgent care and emergency, not only domestically, but internationally, okay? So that's one of the advantages of having a Medicare Advantage plan. If you have a Medicare supplement plan, you're covered throughout the country, but very limited out of the country. Okay, so right now I'm going to talk about benefits available beyond Medicare. Okay, so that's one of them, urgent care and emergency. All right, so if you travel quite a bit, you might be better off with a Medicare Advantage plan. Okay, because probably a $90 to $100 copayment. Every company has a different dollar amount, but you're able to travel knowing that you're covered for urgent care and emergencies. Okay, beyond Medicare doesn't do that. They don't do international coverage. All right, also beyond original Medicare, if you join Medicare Advantage, you get a gym membership. 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So the gym membership. So you, if you want to get in shape for the next World Cup, get on the treadmill. No, actually, you have all these chains. 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You have your Crunch and YMCA. Sorry, I have a cough today. All these gyms are included with Medicare Advantage. No additional cost. Okay. We want to keep you healthy, keep you active, keep you moving. So hop on that Zumba class. Okay. Or on the treadmill. And a personal story. I'm off meds. You know, I have diabetic in my history. I got diabetes in law school because I was working too many hours and going to night school and eating the wrong stuff. Double fast food every day for 4 years. It finally caught up to me. Mm-hmm. I was in my 30s, you know. And finally, it only took 20 years to figure it out. I'm a slow learner. I figured out that treadmill, working out half an hour every other day, works for me, and it took me a year to get off meds completely.
1: Congratulations.
0: Yeah, it was I finally figured it out. It wasn't medication, it's just the activity. Mm-hmm. So if you want to talk about it, you know, my journey with diabetes, I finally have it a control. Actually, this week I'm a little high. I got to get back into the gym. You know, we could talk about, you know, getting a workout program. I'm not a trainer, I don't know, but to just encourage you to go for walks, where at least half an hour we're at a fast pace and getting the heartbeat going. Anyway, this is Joe Knows Medicare, everyone. We're going to take a second break and right back. All right, thank you. Hello, this is Joe H. Flores, JD MBA, from the Joe Knows Medicare radio show. 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
3: And then they just watch from the sidelines. 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
4: McFarland spoke this week with the Salem Radio Network. Iran says it's closing the Strait of Hormuz due to ceasefire violations by the U.S. and Israel. According to multiple reports, Iran's Joint Military Command cited Israeli airstrikes in Lebanon among the key reasons on Saturday. This is SRN News.
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9: Now, back to Joe Knows Medicare. Here's Joe Flores.
0: Okay, welcome back, everyone. Still thinking about World Cup here. I can't let it go. You know, of all the kids playing soccer... When I was a kid, it was AYSO, right? And now it's like rec leagues. Every city has their soccer. You figure more people would be watching World Cup. I'm just puzzled by that. You know, I know I went to a lot of kid soccer games with my sons and daughter growing up. And then they just watch their kids and they don't really watch World Cup. So I don't know. I'm trying to figure that one out.
1: Well, I know. Well, I grew up in Louisiana. And although they did have a lot of youth leagues and programs like that, once kids got to high school and above, there was nothing.
0: Mm.
1: There were really no soccer programs.
0: Oh, okay.
1: Continuing. So I think that's where a lot of that comes in as far as nationwide.
0: Mm-hmm.
1: You know, that once the kids aged out, then soccer was done.
0: Right.
1: And there was no incentive for them to continue to watch or even continue to play for many, many years. Of course, that's changed now.
0: Right.
1: But it's going to take it a while to get into the culture.
0: Back into the culture. Hey, what's the latest on the Sac Republic? Because they're looking at, I don't know, I'm throwing you on a spot here. I don't know the latest developments. Were they going to build something near the rail yards?
1: Yes. And they still are. That's still going on.
0: Okay. Because I went to a couple Sac Republic games, and I never buy tickets. Like, I got invited, okay?
1: Mm-hmm.
0: I'm probably adding to the problem here. But, yeah, those are fun, right?
1: Yeah, and this new stadium is supposed to seat 20, I believe.
0: Oh, really?
1: Yeah.
0: Yeah, so that's cool. You know, we get that going here locally. I went to, it wasn't a Galaxy in LA a game. It was a Las Chivas.
1: Oh, yeah.
0: And, I got invited. I'm like, okay, cool. So that was fun. But, again, if you know more of the players, more of the standings, you get into it. So anyway, all the best of luck for Sacramento.
1: My big thing was offsides. I never understood until maybe 10, 15 years ago, what offsides was in soccer.
0: Yeah, I mean, they have the refs specifically for offsides.
1: Yeah. But I never understood what they meant until probably 10, 15 years ago. And that changed the way I view the whole thing.
0: Oh, yeah, you got to watch that. Yeah. Because they'll get called back.
1: Yeah.
0: You know? And it's clear. You know, they draw the line on the TV, right?
1: Yeah. but I never knew it was, you can't be in front of the defensive player when the ball gets struck.
0: Yeah, you got to be disciplined and hold back if the player's not there. Yeah. So, like, I know what I'm talking about.
1: Hey, at least we know that much.
0: Anyway, so back to Medicare. So we're talking about the worldwide cover, since we're talking about world cover, right? That's how that triggered. And we're talking about the gym membership and getting healthy. You know, I talk about my diabetes, and hopefully that'll encourage you to go and exercise. It might not be diabetes. It might be my back started bugging me. You know, I have a birthday coming up. Mm-hmm. You know, I'm 57 on Monday. And I'm all, come on, too young to have a back issue. So that's kind of going away now.
1: Good.
0: You know, just by mobility, stretching it out.
1: Yeah.
0: The exercises I do, the knee bends and a lot of stretching. There's these straps, TRX straps, where you're holding onto the strap and you're kind of stretching out your shoulders and your arms and your back. So all that's helping out. So don't wait 20 years to do this, okay? Yeah. So if you have a chance. And any reason not to work out, I had it. I had the same book. I had the subscription to that. I can't talk to it. But anyway, any reason. It's too hot. It's too cold. It's windy. I'm tired. I'm hungry.
1: My hair's not right.
0: My hair's not right, you know? World Cup is on TV. So anyway, now I look forward to it. It's a difference, a mindset change. And, you know, what helped me too is that if I have my AirPods and I have music going on or I'm streaming something, you don't really think about it.
1: Yeah.
0: You know? So I'd rather catch the news report while I'm on the treadmill than on the couch.
1: Yeah.
0: Right.
1: One thing, because you're not thinking about the steps.
0: Yeah, you're not thinking about your mind's thinking about something else, and you're moving, right? One thing I need to work on. Yeah, I'm better, but I still need to get better on the diet, right? Occasional Chick-fil-A, and
1: don't we all?
0: Soda was a thing. I love soda.
1: Yeah.
0: Oh, I still do, but I'm not drinking soda, right? which is a change for me. So I'm not doing it. And then the diet soda is worse than the regular soda, right? So, you know.
1: Yeah, it depends on who you ask.
0: Yeah. I don't know. So I'm trying to stay away from all type of soda. But anyway, the sugar, you can, you know, drink your calories and your sugar that way. So anyway, all the best of you. Good luck to you. And this is just a novice person about working out. Okay. So I'm just doing something and getting moving. But if you have Medicare, we can get to that program, part of your Medicare Advantage program. Medicare supplements also have it. Okay, so whether you do Medicare Advantage or Medicare supplement, there's only one area that doesn't have the gym for Medicare Advantage. I think that's Solano County. You know, and so, I didn't say state my disclaimer. Usually, you know, I identify myself. We just started talking about World Cup. So you know my name, Joe H. Flores, license number 0C47455 in 33 states and growing. And the disclaimer is that I don't have all the health plans in your service area. For further information, you can always contact 1-800-MEDICARE or medicare.gov. 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Okay, so I like being an independent agent. 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Okay, beyond Medicare. All right, so we talked about emergency, urgent care, gym membership, vision program. These plans, Medicare Advantage, they have an allowance for glasses. Some plans like over $100. If you're low income, if you have Medicare, Medi-Cal, it could be $300, $400 a year for your frame allowance for glasses. Okay, so there is coverage included in your plan for vision. Now, that's for a routine eye exam and glasses. In fact, I have an eye appointment today. So if you need, like recently I had cataract surgery. That's why I have to go for a follow-up. But if you have cataract needs or glaucoma or eye injury or diabetic check, that's medical exposure, not annual refraction. So that medical, usually you have a co-payment per visit. Cataract surgery might be out a couple hundred bucks, but then they upsell you. Okay, for cataract, if you need an advanced lens or laser surgery, you probably have to pay the extra. Okay, so you got worldwide coverage, you have gym membership, you have vision, hearing. There are programs out there, not all of them. Some have a hearing aid discounts. Okay, you get like 30-40% discount for hearing aids. Not all the plans have it. And as you know, hearing aids are expensive, $4,000 or $5,000 per year per device. And we can look into acquiring discounts for hearing aids. Okay. Another add-on is transportation. Sometimes, again, sometimes it depends on the plan. You can get a ride to your doctor's office or to your pharmacy. Included, sometimes like 20 rides per year, sometimes unlimited, where they help you get to the doctor's office. Okay. The plans that I know I have that for sure is the chronic plans, or the plans that have, if you have Medicare and Medi-Cal, you get an extra set of benefits. And a lot of those plans have the transportation. Another benefit out there beyond Medicare is they have a debit card for over-the-counter supplies. 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
6: Now, back to Joe Knows Medicare. Here's Joe Flores.
0: Okay, welcome back, everyone. World Cup edition. Also, you know what? I want to mention Happy Father's Day out there, especially to my dad. My dad sent a picture. He's in Ecuador right now. He's wearing his yellow Ecuadorian jersey with the family. And he sent a selfie after they lost. Ecuador lost.
1: He
0: looked kind of depressed. He looks sad. And I'm all, are you okay? Because usually, you know, he's more upbeat. He goes, yeah, I'm okay.
1: But that is one of the emotions of the World Cup.
0: I told my dad. So I'm going to call him for Father's Day. Hopefully he's doing okay now. he's in mourning. But the whole country was like, womp, womp, womp. Yep. Sad. And so it was like on Sunday, he sent that picture. And then I sent him a picture of my son when he was like 3 or 4, right? When he was watching Ecuador, he was wearing his mm-hmm. yellow jersey. So that kind of made him cheer up a little bit. You know, my son's now 21. Yeah. So it was a picture when he was like 3 or 4. So anyway, I hope you enjoy the games. And I got to look at the weekend. I got to schedule my time around the World Cup, you know?
1: Yep.
0: But a lot going on, everyone. We are getting ready for the fall. So Father's Day on Sunday. Happy Father's Day. And then on Monday is my birthday. Okay.
1: Hey.
0: Yeah. I'm not Medicare yet. Don't rush me. Okay.
1: Okay. Don't call yourself.
0: Yeah. I'm going to be my own best client one day. I'll ask myself some hard questions. Who gets the consultation fee on that one?
1: Yeah.
0: So anyway, the day of my birthday, I'm in kind of a bummer birthday. I'm in a day of training for life insurance all day. It's like from 8 to 4.
1: Fun.
0: I do that for you, everyone, on my birthday. Okay. So I'm learning about, I already do the life insurance products, but it's always something is new developing. So I guess let me talk about. So if you are looking for life insurance, all ages, okay, whether you're pre-Medicare, you're in your 30s and 40s and 50s, everyone, I think like 60% don't have any type of life insurance. Okay. Let's talk about it because there's three reasons. First of all, God forbid you pass away too young, right? So you're leaving a mortgage, you know, financial responsibilities for your family. It helps the family get through the tough time. That's not going to happen, right? That's like, God forbid that happens, right? All right. So the death benefit. Another reason for life insurance is that you're building equity. It's like rent or buying a home, right? If you own the home, you're building equity. So the same thing, you're owning your policy, you're building equity, the cash value throughout time and compound interest. And they have different indexes you can look at or fixed interest. So you're earning throughout your life, right? And you can use it for retirement planning, for kids' college, or for anything you want. It's your money. You can put a loan against your policy. So we could talk about that. I can quote it, right? A lot of times you have coverage at work. It has happened to me, everyone. True story. I had coverage at work. Life insurance. And it was like maybe 3 times my salary. And then I went on my own. I quit my job. And then I couldn't get life insurance because at that time I was through law school and the diabetes I was telling you about. I couldn't get plans that I was offering. So if you have work coverage, great. Okay, it's a good start. But you should have a separate individual policy for you and your family while you're younger and you're healthy because things in life happen, right? Later on, it might be more in premium or you just flat out may not qualify. So even if you have coverage at work, you know, we can talk about getting coverage now. And that way, if you change jobs, you're still insurable and you have that coverage. Okay. Another thing that happens is that, okay, you're saving. Things are good, right? You're healthy. You're saving throughout your life. You use it for retirement. Things are cool, right? But God forbid, what if things are not cool, right? I already talked about early passing away early. But what if there's a disability? You know, again, I don't wish this on anyone, right? But if you have a terminal illness, and there are plans out there that have life insurance with living benefits. So you can cash in on your death benefit, you know, a big percentage of it, and use that while you're here, you know, for whatever reason you want. Okay. It's your money. But if you have a terminal illness or some type of hardship, you know, it could be a cancer or something like that. You know, every company has different policies and rules. Those are called living benefits. Okay. So if you die too young, or if you're saving for retirement or kids college, or if there is a disability while you're here. And then if you pass away later on in life, you have it for your family, paid up cash or paid up policy. But we could talk about it. Okay. It could be either term, right? Like 10, 15, 30 year term to just pay for your mortgage, God forbid you pass away, or more like cash value throughout your life. And you can have like living benefits, you know, God forbid if something bad happens while you're disabled, you know, you need some cash. So anyway, that's my plug. I wasn't even thinking about doing life insurance today, but that's, I don't know how I got into the subject, but if you need help at any age, it's part of retirement planning. Okay. So you can have a nest egg for retirement planning. Another thing that comes up too is annuities. Okay. I could do a proposal for you. Fixed index annuities, FIA, fixed index annuities. I'm an insurance agent. So if you want to grow your money, great. There's financial planners and you know, they have assets under management. That's cool. That's great. but a portion of it should be safekeeping, everyone, for retirement. And so I roll over like old 401ks, old IRAs, or, you know, if you're in your 50s, even the 40s and 50s, you put some money into a fixed index annuities, and I like it because it's principal protected. You're never going to lose your principal. Maybe if you quit early, because there are certain lengths of contracts, you know, usually it's like a 10 year, but we want to make sure you're going to be in this for a long time, proper needs assessment. So if you do this fixed index annuity, your account's protected from loss. So if the market crashes, you're still at a zero growth, not negative. And if the market grows, your money is not directly in the stock market, but they're looking at an index, and there's different indexes. Is it indices? I guess that's a pearl. Yes. You look into different ways of growing your account, and it's never negative. Okay. So it grows. And here's the part I like. You ready for this one? Income. So you can have the growth in your account, never lose your principal. Look at 2008. Okay, it dropped down drastically, right? People lost 40%, 50% of their retirement. Eventually, it comes back up, but a lot of people don't have that much time, right? So I'm talking mainly for retirement. So I like this part. It's income. So the same account, they have bonuses for your account just for income. And you won't believe the bonuses. Sometimes it's 25%. I've seen 35%. I've seen 40. It depends on what your strategy is and which company. I could do this shopping for you because I'm a broker, and you have this income bonus. So once you have the bonus, you can wait for the income, right? The bonus happens right away. You can wait for your income or let it grow. On average, that's like a 7%, they call it a roll up. Some companies even offer more. So your income account is growing every year. And later on, you could turn on your income. You could turn it on, turn it off, and that income is for whatever you want. Okay, if you want to pay for your Medicare or prescriptions, or if you need more care at home, like a nurse to visit you. I'm talking about years down the road, 20, 30 years down the road. That income is going to be there for the rest of your life. If you use all your money in your account because you've been drawing income, after you exhaust your account, they keep on paying you. It's for the rest of your life. Okay, so income. All on a table, all on a proposal, will show you the expected income for the rest of your life. I like that. It's stability. It's insurance because it's guaranteed. It's a contract. I have to show you illustrations. It's nothing variable. If it was variable, I would have to have a different license. I don't have a variable license. It's for fixed index annuities, either a guaranteed percentage or in an index, but never zero. Okay, so more information, let me know. I'll be glad to help you. Medicare has been good. I've run 32 years. I do Medicare, but also, you know, the life insurance and the annuities. All this is part of your retirement planning. Okay, so preserve your wealth, right? You don't want to overpay for your Medicare. You know, if you're on the wrong plan, you might be paying for a high Medicare supplement premium or paying for prescriptions that should be covered. Okay, that's one way of protecting. Some people don't have anything else. They just have original Medicare. They're at risk, right? So we're going to protect you from wealth loss from Medicare, but also, you know, God forbid, if you pass away too early or have a disability throughout your life, there's ways of protecting your nest egg and also providing income for when you retire, okay? And that way you have income for the rest of your life. Okay, there's a bunch of roadblocks here. You know, Social Security is another topic I talk to my clients about. When to draw Social Security? You know, a lot of people don't know the full retirement age. If you're born after 1960, your full retirement age is now 67, right? And there's talk about Social Security going bankrupt. Well, the reserves are being exhausted, right? So depleted. So we do have to do something as far as Congress. You know, I sound like I'm in Congress. We have to do something. American people have to do something. By 2033, the reserves are depleted. So there has to be some type of change. It won't go completely away. I'm talking about Social Security. You know, probably about 70, 80% of what you're entitled to, unless there's change. Okay, so it might be taxation change or eligibility age change. But it's down the road, everyone. We got to look at 2033. Okay, so I can give you the ABCs of Medicare and the 1, 2, 3s of Social Security and full retirement age 67. So Medicare is age 65 unless you have a disability. So it all is in the conversation, everyone. Okay, we talk about your Medicare, your Social Security, your retirement income planning, and it's referral friendly company. I get referrals all the time, and being on the radio is a blessing, everyone. I get to talk about World Cup, hang out with my friend Eric here, talk about retirement planning. So if I can help you, you know how to get a hold of me. JoeKnowsMedicare.com. That's my website. I have a chat feature. You can always call me, 916-396-4111. And it's been a pleasure. You know, the time it takes to have a cup of coffee with me, have a cup of Joe with Joe. And the time it takes to have a cup of coffee, we could have the fundamentals down of which way you want to go. I follow up with you more details. But in that conversation, I help people every day. I have cases and cases in front of me right here. People turning 65, those that don't need Medicare right now, they're still working, those that are moving, those that have Medicare, Medi-Cal, people that have veterans. And it was my honor to represent my company at the golf tournament, Veterans of Foreign War Golf Tournament. I sponsor that. I sponsor the Lions Club, and get your fireworks at the Lions Club booth right in front of Target in Roseville on Douglas and Rocky Ridge. I'll be out there. I'm on vacation for a little bit, but I'll be out there at like the second, third, fourth, selling fireworks. Anyway, thanks, Eric, for helping me today with the World Cup.
1: Sure.
0: And it was fun. We had a good show.
1: Oh, just in case you want to know, Argentina plays tomorrow, Ecuador, and the U.S. plays Thursday.
0: Thursday, right, right.
1: Yep.
0: And that's the Ecuador-Germany game,
1: yes.
0: I think. Yeah. Okay, I'll light a candle. So anyway, this is your World Cup headquarters here, the Joe Knows Medicare Radio Show. God bless everyone. Have a good time. And go USA, baby. Go USA. Talk to you soon. Thanks.

0: Once upon a time in a faraway land, a beautiful maiden was locked away in a castle tower. Every day she stared out her window, dreaming of being rescued by a prince. Then one day...
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8: News this hour from Town Hall, I'm Mary Rose. Vice President J.D. Vance said as U.S.-Iran talks took place in Switzerland that there's a chance to improve relations with Iran after the interim deal to end the war. But back in the United States on Sunday, President Trump warned of renewed strikes if Iran continues to support Hezbollah militants in Lebanon or closes the Strait of Hormuz, saying he could order the U.S. military to hit Iran very hard again. Florida Senator Republican Rick Scott tells the Salem Radio Network FISA needs to get passed in the Senate along with President Trump's Save America Act, as there is so much evidence of voter fraud that needs to be stopped in this country.
9: We got to secure our elections. I agree with the president. Now, I don't care how we pass it. Pass it part of FISA. Pass it in pieces. Let's bring to the floor just a voter ID. Let's get that done. But let's get this stuff done. Look at California, where there's clear evidence that people have said, oh, yeah, I'm on Skid Row, and they gave me $2 to $5 to vote for Karen Bass. There's fraud. Yeah. We have to stop it.
8: He spoke to the Salem Radio Network. Visitors to one American attraction are being warned.
10: It could get dangerously hot at the Grand Canyon this coming week. The National Park Service says earlier this month, two hikers appear to have died on the Grand Canyon's North Kaibab Trail from heat-related illness. A third hiker died days earlier along the South Kaibab Trail after becoming ill from the heat. Now the National Weather Service has issued an extreme heat watch at Grand Canyon National Park from midday Monday through Tuesday, forecasting temperatures that could reach 110 degrees at the low-elevation Phantom Ranch. Park officials say temperatures at the bottom of the canyon are often 20 to 25 degrees hotter than temperatures at the rim. I'm Donna Water.
8: Three people are dead after a single engine crashed plane in Bowie, Maryland. More at townhall.com.
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3: Welcome to the Allegiance Gold Show, folks. This is your host, Alex Sipkarian. Thank you for making us part of your weekend. Happy, happy Father Day for all the fathers. I salute you. I know it's not easy, but it's very well rewarding. Now, with that being said, the number here for the show is 855-510-GOLD. That's 855-510-4653. Look, every week we talk about what's happening in the economy, what are the headlines, what are the news, what's going on with the war. But allow me to start off with something different this week. You know that line from the Batman movie when the Joker says, "Why so serious?" Well, today we're not going to be that serious, but we are going to be serious about your money. So here's what happened this week. I was playing Monopoly with my kids, and my older one was the banker, which that was my first mistake. But following on this, at first we're having fun. We're explaining the difference when you buy a hotel versus a motel, buying the trains, location in real estate, how that's important. Anyhow, long story short, I landed on Boardwalk, and my younger son had a hotel there. So naturally, I was short on cash. You would think that at that point, the game would be over. And part of me was happy that I did not win. Someone else won, and I was going to go and make a lesson out of it. But here's what happened. As soon as I said, "I'm done, I'm over," my older son reaches to the bank and gives me a fresh stack of money. He just gives it to me and he says, "Here, Dad, continue playing with us." Just like that, I got more money out of nowhere. Think about it. I didn't do any work. I didn't go all the way to the board. I didn't collect any rent. So without doing any work, without doing anything, my older son, let's call him the banker, just made me some money. Look, I started laughing. But then I stopped because I thought about it for a second. I said, "Wait, this is not a game. This is exactly how the actual system works. Whatever my older son did by giving me some money to continue playing, that's a simple Tuesday morning in Washington." And here's what hit me. See, in Monopoly, that money works because whoever's playing the game agrees to pretend it's worth something. You got the portrait of the Monopoly guy, different values. And you know that they're different colors. It just grabs attention. But you know that the second somebody flips the board, and if you've got kids, you know what I'm talking about, somehow, or even grandkids, at some point someone is going to flip the board. And when that occurs, all that paper money is just like a confetti on the carpet. Now think about our money right now. The Federal Reserve can print money out of thin air and gives it out. Some people are getting it without doing any work. Now, the difference in Monopoly is that whenever the game is over, you just put that money back in the box and continue with your life. But in real life, we don't get to do any of that with our paper dollars. And that's the whole reason how gold has done its job for over 5,000 years. Because you can't print it. No one at the table can reach into a box and just make it out of thin air. And I wanted to teach my kids that you don't want to stay in cash. Because when the bank can print it, it's going to lose its value. You got to put that capital to work. The idea was to have some real assets. And it was talking about real estate. But I didn't realize the most important lesson that I wanted to teach them. It was about scarcity. When I said that, look, here's the difference. Here, we were able to take it out of thin air. And you as a banker, you made more of it to me. But if you had gold, you couldn't have done that. So the two lessons that I wanted to teach my kids, one was don't keep your capital in just paper. Invest it wisely. In real estate, location matters. The main idea of gold, the whole lesson that I wanted to portray to them was scarcity. That the bank can never make more of it. The government can never make more of it. We have to get it from the ground. That scarcity drives the value. So let me ask you this. Maybe the monopoly idea, you might think it's childish. 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Now, let's go ahead and dissect what happened this week, specifically on Wednesday, where the Federal Reserve, the new head, Kevin Warsh, that President Trump nominated, came out and gave the remarks about the interest rates. What did the Federal Reserve do? They basically said, we are not going to raise the rates, and we are not going to lower the rates. We are keeping it as is for now. See, that was not the headline, because the market expected that. But two things came out that is very important for you to understand, and I'm going to connect the dots of what that means to your money. Number one, by the end of the year, the Fed, the members, do what's called a plot. They basically put their estimate of where they think the interest rate is going to be. The number went from 3.4 to 3.8. What does that mean? They're forecasting potentially raising rates. Okay? Think about it. President Trump gave Kevin Warsh the House. And right now, Kevin Warsh is changing the lock, changing the key for the lock. The market is expecting lower interest rates. The government needs lower interest rates. To spur the economic growth, we need lower interest rates. But the reason why the market tumbled, dropped right after his remarks, is because he hinted at potential high interest rates. Not him individually, but the committee as a whole. I'm not too much concerned about that because I think this is a deflection. I think this is how he wants people to think. But the most important thing that he said to me is that he said, look, the way we're measuring inflation is such a backward looking. We are constantly revising down. The numbers that we're using are outdated. And we're trying to make a very important decision on the policies. And we cannot have so many corrections. So the point that he was trying to make is that they want to eliminate, or the way they measure inflation, because if they show us mathematically that inflation is not 4.2%, maybe around 2.5%, they can justify lowering the rates. So folks, here's my interpretation of what is going to happen. Right now, the market thinks that they cannot have certainty from the Fed. So the Federal Reserve is creating uncertainty. Because everyone knows Kevin Warsh doesn't want to blow up the balance sheet. What does that mean? He doesn't want to print endlessly as the prior Feds. But by lowering the interest rates, that's exactly what he's going to be doing. He doesn't want to do it right now. He wants to have the data to support his

0: Here's today's word of encouragement with pastor and attorney, Mosley Collins.
1: What is the way to God? Jesus said, I am the way, the truth, and the life. No one comes to the Father except by me. So now we know that the way to God is through Jesus Christ, our Savior.
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2: 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And number two, the expertise, the relationship, and how you're going to be treated, the service that you're going to get. 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And by the way, if you're rolling over an IRA, a 401k, a TSP, maybe you have an old 401k, that could very well be qualified. And for 2 years, the custodial fees would also be covered. So we're trying to eliminate all the doubt. We're trying to eliminate all the hassle and make it very simple for you. Take advantage of this offer. More importantly, take advantage of the prices of gold. Gold right now, it's around $4,200. The bankers are still forecasting above $5,000 for this year. See, here's the thing about gold that it's important for people to understand. Gold typically anticipates the problem, okay? And whatever happened with the war, and by the way, now we have the signed memorandum of understanding in terms of what is going to be in the next 60 days. And I'm going to give you my thought process. I'm going to dissect that a lot further. But now that the war basically was a headwind for gold, now that that's coming to some sort of a resolution, as soon as we're back on normal track, you're going to see that oil prices are going to substantially drop, which, by the way, they already dropped, okay? And with oil dropping, which I talked about this last week, and I had a client ask, she said, what do you mean synthetic artificial demand on dollar? Here's how it works, folks. The word petrodollar, when you buy oil, other nations, when they buy oil, they have to pay in U.S. dollars. And if they don't have enough of it, they have to sell other things. So as the prices of oil was going up, it required them, it forced them to have more dollars. So what did that do? It created this hype that the dollar is getting stronger against other currencies. So a strong dollar means a little bit a step back on the gold price. A weak dollar means a strong gold price. So right now in this short momentum, we had strong dollar because of oil. And you're going to see as oil prices drop, the value of the dollar against other currencies is going to drop again. So what does that mean? It simply means that the price of gold will increase. That's why it's important to take advantage of this opportunity. Whether you have some retirement accounts or you have some cash on the sidelines in your checking account, savings account,

this is a time where you need to consider diversifying a portion of it in some sort of a scarce asset. 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And if you have an IRA or 401k, the two-year custodial fees will also be covered. Since we've been talking about the bankers earlier, about the Federal Reserve, I want to pivot real quick and talk about the recent survey that the World Gold Council did. They do this survey every year in May, okay, for the past 7 years. Now, before I tell you about the findings, let me define real quick who central banks are. By the way, if this is the first time you're tuning into the show, thank you. Thank you for joining in. Here's what I promise you. I promise you to give you the real truth, the data, actionable information. I cannot make any decision on your behalf. I'm here simply to educate, connect the dots between politics, Federal Reserve, banks, central banks, Wall Street, and connect it to your pocket. So central banks is something that the average individual doesn't know what they do. So here's who they are. Every country has a bank. Their intention is to set policies. Think of them like the insiders of the money game. Okay? They're the ones that will say, what is the interest rates and how much money we're going to print? So these individuals know what the policies are from the government. They see all the economic data before you and I, and they're not emotional. They're not thinking about the next 6 months, year. They're thinking strategically. I'm telling you this because what they do matters. How they move affects your money, your pocket, or your retirement. And if they are moving away from U.S. Treasury bonds, from U.S. dollar currency, and increasing gold. What does that tell you about their motives? It's not a surprise that the finding of the survey revealed exactly what they're thinking. Because here's what they said. 89% believe that the global central bank gold reserve will increase, let me repeat that again, will increase over the next 12 months. Folks, in the last, since 2022, where the Biden administration made a mistake, in my professional opinion, on seizing Russian assets, on sanctioning whoever invested in U.S. treasuries, specifically the Russian government, what that did, it triggered to other countries to say, hold on a second, if we are not aligned with the U.S., they can take away our U.S. treasury bonds. This is exactly why and when central banks started buying gold at a higher pace. They were buying about 300 tons a year. Now they're buying over 1,000 tons, three times more than their prior purchases. See, the future is more important for me than the past because I don't have control over the past. It happened. We can't change it. But they're telling us, imagine you're playing cards with another player, and you have an ability to see their hands. Do you think that'll increase your chances of winning that game? Well, here is that reveal. Nearly 90% believe that the gold reserve will increase over the next 12 months. Folks, that is something that you can utilize. You want to move with the herds. You want to be with them, not behind them. Ideally, you want to be ahead of them. Who's ahead of them? The policymakers. 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This is where gold comes into play, folks. 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Think strategically. 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
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You can do it quietly. You can do it privately. 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Look, every week I like to bring in some politics into this because I think everything is connected. And I couldn't help when I saw that the Pentagon announced that it will offer a conditional $500 million loan to a company called Phoenix Tailings. This is a Massachusetts-based company working to build a rare earth processing capacity. Folks, if you've been listening to the show, you know that the government labeled silver as a critical metal. You know how I talked about that the government is increasingly interested in controlling the ecosystem, the production, the refining. Why? This is how we push away the Chinese influence. So when governments are getting involved, because they know that they need it, silver is indispensable. It is required. It is required for all the data centers. It's required by the military complex, which, by the way, President Trump pushed NATO. And finally, some members are saying we're going to up our increase and we're going to increase our spend. And guess what that means? They need to replenish all that weaponry. They need to replenish the bombs. And all of that requires silver, which, by the way, when silver is used in that capacity, it is essentially consumed. It is out of the equation of the supply in future. That's huge. This is why we are extremely bullish on silver. As we speak, silver is trading around $70. You got the forecast above $100. I think B of A's forecast is very aggressive, 150 to 300. My personal opinion, silver should be more between 1 to 120. It has to really retest that level. So the point that I wanted to make from this is that when the government is eyeing something, it becomes very needed. It is something that will push the demand side of it. Because here's what I love about gold and silver. Unlike the monopoly money earlier, unlike our dollars, because it cannot be printed, when demand is higher than supply, what do you think has to give? What do you think has to be adjusted? The only thing that will be adjusted is the price. That's why the opportunity is great. That's why I wanted to personally thank Kevin Warsh for signaling that the rates are going to go up where everyone looks there. But deep down inside, he's preparing to have the mechanism to look at the data and be able to lower the interest rates. That's exactly what you need for gold and silver to continue their skyrocket momentum. Before we go to break, write down the phone number again. It's 855-510-GOLD. That's 855-510-4653. Don't go anywhere. When we get back, we're going to talk about what does this memorandum mean and what did President Trump say to Wall Street Journal about Wall Street itself. Hint, something to do with the economy. Something to do that if that was not done, we could have potentially seen some sort of catastrophe in the markets. We'll be right back, folks. This is Alex with Allegiance Gold.

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5: 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And your empathy, your kindness, your compassion, as you take that sip of water or your frappuccino or coffee or tea or soda or juice, say, God, thank you that I'm not drinking as the base of this beverage contaminated water, water that's shared by every living creature doing everything in it. 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
7: Welcome back to the Allegiance Gold Show. This is your host, Alex Apkarian. During the first part of the show, we talked about the recent interest rate decision by the Federal Reserve. And I mentioned that the main playbook here is to deflect, is to basically say, hey, let's make you think that the rates are going to go up because we need to handle inflation. We're just going to change the way we measure inflation so that way we can justify lowering the rates. So don't be spooked that the rates are going to go up. I think more than likely, rates are going to drop. That's why Kevin Warshon got the job, and that's what it's expected. So in a nutshell, low interest rates eventually are very good for gold and silver. That's why it's important for you to get your ducks in a row. Don't wait for the headline. Watch for the signal and be ahead of it. Better yet, if you can be with the central bankers, the ones that are strategically are not slowing down, they're increasing their gold, they're buying the dip, they're taking this opportunity to increase their overall reserves and basically dump that monopoly US dollars that is just basically lowering the value of their holdings. And more importantly, they want to be in control. They want to have something that is not duplicatable, not with a stroke of a pen or a click of a button that is created. Scarcity. Scarcity is what is driving gold for thousands of years, and it's always going to stay here. So with that being said, you got to get some scarcity in your portfolio. The number to get that is 855-510-GOLD. That's 855-510-4653. And don't forget to ask about the special. Ask the good folks at Allegiance Gold about the special on 50,000. You will receive 2,500 in promotional silver. 100,000, you'll receive 5,000 in promotional gold and silver. And again, you can also visit mygoldreport.com. That's mygoldreport.com. I told you I was going to talk about the memorandum of understanding. And obviously, this headline is very important. And it's not because it's going to tell you what to do with your money, but I believe it will tell you about the world that our money lives in. Let me repeat the last part because it's important. The world that our money lives in is something that we don't have control over. Now, obviously, President Trump signed the memorandum. It ended the war, or at least for now, we got 60 days. It reopened the straits. It's going to ease some of the sanction. The left is politicizing that the Trump administration is going to pay $300 billion, but in actuality, it was just the sanctions removed, and it was just going to create some new money in terms of other Arab countries potentially investing and expanding some of the money that was sanctioned. Anyhow, the nutshell is this, that the market liked it. Of course they did. Because when the guns go quiet, everybody exhales and thinks that the things are going to be good. But here's where I want you to slow down for a second. Because there is a word buried in that agreement that I paid attention to. And that one word was the word if. So the conclusion that I came to is that this is a short-term agreement that 60-day window will allow the negotiations to further improve and get a win-win done. And the leaders who signed it, they said it out loud that there could be strikes again if, capitalized, bolded, underlined, you name it, if the terms are not honored. So let me ask you something. Does that sound like the end of the story with Iran war? Or does it sound like it's an intermission? I'm not here to tell you that it's going to fall apart. I am genuinely happy that it's moving in the right direction. And I genuinely know that our president understands the implication on our country. I know that he had a specific agenda in terms of ending this hegemony that Iran had over the past 49 years, being this indirect bully or even direct bully in that region. The fact that some of the nuclear side is ended and hopefully this will bring some more peace and prosperity. I want peace. So I'm not here to criticize how that was handled. But as a strategist, the conclusion that I came to is that because of that word if, no one knows exactly what's going to happen. And that's exactly the point that I want you to think about. Think about how the mood has changed this week, how specifically the narrative with Israel has changed, to a point that the Vice President J.D. Vance came out and said that Trump is your only ally left. When President Trump said he didn't like the fact that a couple of hours before signing the deal, there was additional bombing in Beirut, Lebanon. So the way I'm looking at this is that we're one headline away from potential derail of this. So the word if for me is not a simple word. It's something that could very well change. And here's the question that I want you to be thinking about. When the whole world can flip on a single news alert, do you want your security to depend on that alert going your way? Think about that. Because that's what paper promise is. It's only as good as the next 60 days. Governments can switch on and off sanctions. Your money can be frozen in the bank, then unfrozen. And for some of you that think that's a very far-fetched idea, look at what happened to some of the Canadian truck drivers in a couple of years ago, because the government didn't like their political stand on the jab. So the main picture that I want you to have is this, that when access to your own money, to your wealth, to your asset, if, again, I come back to the word if it's something that the government hand is involved, they can switch it on you, they can make the adjustment. I don't want you to think that it's guaranteed. That's simply a faucet. Because somebody else has their hand on it. The Federal Reserve changes interest rates, it affects your money. The Federal Reserve decides how much money to print, it affects the value of our purchasing power. This is why I keep on coming back to this quiet principles on this show. Preservation, privacy, protection, proper diversification. It's not because of the memorandum of understanding. Because gold doesn't have an opinion about these headlines. It doesn't care which way the talks go. It was here before the agreement. It was here before the war. It was here before you and I were born. It's going to continue to be here. And in a world that there is so much uncertainty, the memorandum of understanding is not creating a certainty for now. The one thing that I want you to know that things can change. We live in such an uncertain world. You need certainty. And that certainty is what gold can provide you. Because it's not the faucet that is controlled by someone else. It's you. It's in your hand. You are in control. Let me ask you this. How much of your wealth is in your control? How much of your assets is in your control? What if the market drops 30, 40, 50%? Is that in your control? Is that why President Trump said that the alternative world would have been a worldwide depression? Is this why Wall Street Journal reported Trump signs Iran deal, says he wants to avoid economic catastrophe? Folks, those are not simple words. Worldwide depression, economic catastrophe. If you're in your 50s, 60s, or 70s, you cannot afford hearing those words. And I come back to that word, if. How would your portfolio do if we were in a worldwide depression? What will happen to your retirement account if we had an economic catastrophe? This is where gold comes into play. Because gold's pillar of protection and preservation, that defensive play, is only good when you have it before the if, before it occurs. Preparation is key, folks. This is why I want you to get prepared. Prepared for the worst, hope for the best. I always say I'm very optimistic. I think the future is very, very bright. And we're living in a time that we're seeing a lot of changes. And President Trump has done a lot of things to make America better. And as we celebrate our 250-year anniversary, in future, we're going to look back. But I do know this. There are some forces outside that is creating the word if. 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Let me tell you why I think the folks at Allegiance Gold are great. Because they care. They're in the people's business. You know, when we see people come into our office, they get to experience what is the service like. Here's what Stephen from Indy said on the Trustpilot. Allegiance Gold stands alone at the top. Everyone at Allegiance Gold goes above and beyond my expectations. I am thrilled to have the opportunity to work with them. Folks, when people say things like this, it is just the experience they had. That is choreographed. It is designed. It is culture. It is training, having the right people at the right place. We had a client who came and visited us. She's been a client for years, and she said, I'm going to be in the area from Santa Barbara. Very successful professional in financial services. And she said, you know what? I really enjoy working with Adam. I feel like he has this passion. He was very patient with me. He answered all my questions. Whether I call in the morning, I call in the afternoon, or even I call on weekends, he was always available. And we had a Zoom call because our colleague Adam, he's in our Nevada operation. Anyhow, I asked her, I said, Iwi, why is it that you chose to work with Allegiance Gold? She said to me, Alex, I did some research and I came down to two other firms. It was your firm, it was someone else. And the reviews that I read about your firm said that you take the time to educate people, you help them, you make it very simple. It was one thing for me to read that, but it was something even better when I experienced it. So whether you're brand new at this, someone you're experienced, maybe you worked with another firm and you want to get a second opinion on your portfolio, and I love that second opinion. 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As I think about this geopolitical tension from politics to central banks and bankers, there's something that really has been bothering me as of late. Because people always talk about money. But no one really talks about what money really is. You know, you think about the paper dollar, you think about, you know, you work hard, you earn it, you think about money as a resource. Better yet, think about money as time. It's all the years that we spend getting up before the sunrise. Some people work on weekends. The moments that you miss away from your family, the sacrifices that you made for your kids or your grandkids to make their life better, And when you start thinking about your savings, the money that you've built, it really represents the time resource that you put into it. So that time is so precious and valuable. And what bothers me the most is that watching a lot of these hardworking Americans spend decades building something that they want to depend on during their retirement, they see that slowly slipping away. You might say it's the taxes. Yes, we get taxed on the money we earn. They get taxed when we spend it. We even get taxed on what we own. Think about your vehicle, the registration. Think about the property, the taxes that you pay there. It feels like at this pace, we're going to be taxed on just breathing. But even your retirement comes with a tax bill, especially when you're taking your required minimum distribution. I know my parents complain about that. My parents even complained. They said, I don't even understand why I'm being taxed in Social Security. I put in 40 years in the system. Now I'm getting dinged again. So the dollars you've spent a lifetime saving, it doesn't seem like it's going where you need it. And that one big thing that I hear the most from people is that it's inflation. So yes, it bothers me when the Federal Reserve is thinking about changing how inflation is calculated to lower the interest rates. Folks, you and I know what inflation is. You and I know that we live in the real economy. We know how much it's costing us at the groceries now in comparison to what it used to cost us. We complain. We look at the bag. It's halfway through. We talk about how, remember, it used to. Sometimes we like to live in the past, but we got to face the music. So as you start thinking about your money as the time that you cannot buy back, you cannot get it back. You've earned it. Maybe it's time that you protect it. Maybe it's time that you say, enough with inflation. I don't want this leak in my wealth. Maybe it's time for you to take a health check. You know, when you go to see your doctor once a year, I know my parents do. I know they have their specialist, from the generalist to the cardiologist to the dentist to the oncologist, you name it. But when it comes to our health, we check every year. Why not check your wealth once a year? Get your second opinion on your portfolio by calling the good folks at Allegiance Gold. That's 855-510-GOLD. It's 855-510-4653. Folks, I know that when it comes to your health, because of some family member has gone through cancer, because of some sort of a prevention, something that has happened, it makes you feel that you need to do it proactively so that way you can prevent. The other day I was talking with a client who was a pharmacist, and I said, the one thing about Western medicine, it's that it deals with the symptom. It never fixes the root cause. The root cause of our money is that it is controlled by others. It is exposed to government spending. It is exposed to inflation. It is exposed to interest rate manipulation. You got to get your wealth check, and you got to have some sort of a shield. So no matter what happens with inflation, no matter what happens with the interest rates, no matter what happens with the purchasing power, you got to have something that at the very least, not only is it blocking, but it's also making up for losses. That's gold, folks. That's why it's important for you to have a shield that will grow no matter what economic crisis we're in. Because when I hear my president say things that economic catastrophe, say things like the worldwide depression, these are not loose words, folks. This is from someone that understands what is happening with the worldwide economy, with our economy, and understands the importance of getting policy right. But that word "if" gives me chills. Because maybe in good faith we do everything right, but not everyone negotiates in good faith. And we've seen that happen yet again. This is exactly the reason why you want to have gold before anything goes wrong. Look, gold might not make you wealthy overnight, but with time, that wealth gets multiplied. 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The number is 855-510-GOLD. That's 855-510-4653. 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
5: News this hour from Town Hall, I'm Mary Rose. Vice President J.D. Vance says as U.S. Iran talks took place in Switzerland that there's a chance to improve relations with Iran after the interim deal to end the war. But back in the U.S. on Sunday, President Trump warned of renewed strikes if Iran continues to support Hezbollah militants in Lebanon or closes the Strait of Hormuz, saying he could order the U.S. military to hit Iran. Arrests have been made in connection with vandalism at the Lincoln Memorial Reflecting Pool, one of the top tourist stops in Washington, D.C. Correspondent Laura Winters reports.
6: U.S. Park Police arresting multiple people for vandalizing the reflecting pool at the Lincoln Memorial. This comes a few days after algae turning the water green. In addition, large pieces of the bottom of the pool, which are blue, also ripped up. President Trump personally picking out the color, American flag blue, so that tourists from across the country could enjoy them all during the 250 celebration upcoming on the 4th of July.
5: President Trump on his Truth Social page saying work will begin immediately on its repair. Counting down to the midterm elections, and House Speaker Mike Johnson says Democrats are lurching to the left.
7: This is not a contract with America here. This is a contrast for America. And what it boils down to in its simplest terms is it's a contrast between common sense, Republicans, and crazy. And these people give us new illustrations and exhibits every day to show how crazy they've become.
5: All 435 House seats are up, while about one-third of Senate seats are on the ballot. France is putting emergency services and military forces on wildfire alert because of a heat wave affecting parts of Europe. More on these stories at townhall.com.
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13: 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I'm your host, Tony Perkins. This week, we're on the road in Gainesville, Georgia, before a live and enthusiastic party.
14: For that worthwhile finish,
13: I'm part in the Research Council's Faith, Family, and Future Tour. Well, the big news this week.
15: On Sunday, we reached an agreement with Iran that achieves everything we set out to accomplish, everything and much more. Ending the current conflict, reopening the Strait of Hormuz, and preventing Iran from ever obtaining a nuclear weapon. That's what it was all about. That was about 99%. Iran cannot have a nuclear weapon.
13: That was President Donald Trump earlier this week. Well, the release of the agreement's text midweek has raised concerns both here in the United States and Israel. We'll discuss the implications of the agreement with Michelle Bachmann, a former member of the House of Representatives, and she was a member of the Permanent Select Committee on Intelligence and the former presidential candidate. Meanwhile, after a planned attack at last weekend's UFC event at the White House, that was reportedly thwarted. Well, the tension quickly turned back to national security. Senate efforts to reauthorize Section 702 of the Foreign Intelligence Surveillance Act hit a roadblock when President Trump said he would not sign the measure unless it included the Save America Act.
15: I mean, that's all we want. It's not a lot. The Save America Act. And that can be passed any way they want to pass it, but I'm not going to sign FISA unless it's done.
13: We'll discuss the future of FISA with Georgia Congressman Andrew Clyde. And House Speaker Mike Johnson will be joining us with his take on this week's events. All of that and more coming up on This Week on Capitol Hill.
16: Today's edition of This Week on Capitol Hill is being presented by AARP.
13: Mm-hmm. Iran was not the only issue generating controversy this week in Washington. From France, President Trump sparked another round of debate with a Truth Social post announcing that he would delay Jay Clayton's confirmation as Director of National Intelligence unless the Senate first passed the Save America Act, along with the reauthorization of Section 702 of FISA. Joining us now to discuss this and more is Congressman Andrew Clyde, who serves on the House Appropriations Committee and the Budget Committee. He represents the 9th Congressional District of Georgia, where we are tonight. Congressman Clyde, welcome to This Week on Capitol Hill.
17: Well, thank you, Tony. It's great to be with you.
13: All right, before we get into the FISA lapse and the concerns about that and the Save America Act, I want to get your reaction to what we know so far about the Iran deal.
17: Well, I tell you, if there's a person who can make a deal and make a good deal for the United States of America, it's President Donald J. Trump. He loves this country, and I think it would not be a good deal if he didn't want it. If he didn't sign it, then it's got to be a good deal for our country. I really believe the number one requirement was to ensure that Iran never got a nuclear weapon, and that is happening with this particular deal right here. There are some concerns about a $300 billion fund in it, but not one dime of that's coming from the United States. It's basically going to come from frozen money that the United States has, through sanctions, has frozen across the world.
13: Let's talk now about FISA. We're going to talk a little bit later with former Congresswoman Michelle Bachmann more about the MOU, the Memorandum of Understanding that was signed this week. FISA was another big issue. I mean, this is something that is used for foreign intelligence, but you, along with others, myself included, have had some concerns about needed reforms. Many of those reforms have been done, but that's not what held it up. It is lapsed. This is a large part of the president's daily briefing on threats to the country. Are you concerned about that?
17: Well, I'm very concerned about the reauthorization of FISA as it is right now. Okay. 2 years ago, we reauthorized FISA with a number of very good reforms to it, but it still isn't enough. You know, we have a Fourth Amendment in our Constitution, and it talks about being secure in your homes, on your persons, in your papers, all right? There's a preemption clause there that says, you know, the Second Amendment has a preemption clause that says shall not be infringed. The Fourth Amendment also has a preemption clause, and it says shall not be violated. Okay, so it is critically important that we uphold the Constitution, the Fourth Amendment of the Constitution, when we reauthorize FISA, because it's foreign intelligence surveillance, not United States citizen surveillance.
13: Let's step back for just a moment and explain exactly what Section 702 does.
17: Well, Section 702 allows for the intelligence agencies of the United States to grab the metadata from all of the electronic communication service providers, you know, whether it's Verizon or AT&T or any of the large communication service providers, or even now within the current FISA bill, they made that definition so broad. Now it could be anyone that actually has a router that provides Wi-Fi to you, like Starbucks, right? Okay, or McDonald's, right? And that needs to be tightened up. It's too broad, so that what we have is more security for the privacy of American citizens, so that they are not surveilled. If the government wants to surveil us, fine, get a warrant. All right.
13: Are you confident you can get those provisions into FISA now that it is lapsed? I mean, there should be some robust conversations taking place.
17: Well, it has lapsed, but yet it hasn't lapsed, okay? Back in March, the actual FISA court, Foreign Intelligence Surveillance Act court, reauthorized FISA for a year, and that is something that can happen within the statute. The statute allows that, okay? So literally from March of 2026 to March of 2027, FISA is still actually technically state authorized. So we're within this area of a continuing authorization. All right. So it's kind of a gray area that people are like, well, Congress hasn't actually reauthorized it. Well, we actually reauthorized the court to reauthorize it, but it only lasts for a year. So we have a little bit of time yet. Okay. But we still need to get these Fourth Amendment protections into the bill. All right. It's like when the government wants to buy the metadata. Right. Commercial entities can buy it, and that's fine. But the government should be able to, because commercial agencies, they can't throw you in jail. They can't take away your rights. The government can. So the government needs to get a warrant in order to do these things.
18: So that's one issue. That's not what derailed it this time in the Senate. The Senate was moving forward for reauthorization. Then the president this week said, I'm not going to sign it unless it includes, say, the Save America Act. So first, speak to what the Save America Act is.
17: Sure. The Save America Act is really three-pronged. Number one, you have to be a United States citizen to vote. Number two, in order to register to vote, you have to prove United States citizenship. And number three, the voter rolls across the country for federal elections have to be verified to ensure that there are only citizens in those rolls. Now, that means illegal aliens cannot be in the rolls. That also means that legal aliens cannot be on the rolls either. They cannot vote. You have to be a citizen in order to vote. And that is so critically important. We have photo ID required in that as well. And there are about, 34 states that require voter ID, but yet there's 16 that don't. And that's
18: great.
17: Very concerning.
18: So this is just common sense.
17: It is. It's common sense.
18: I mean, you have to have an ID to get on an airplane. You have to have an ID to cash a check, if you can cash it. So voting, I mean, that is one of the most sacred duties of a citizen of this country.
17: Absolutely. It is people's voice. For people to make their voice heard in government, the way we do that is the vote.
18: So we just have a little over a minute and a half left. What are the prospects of Save America Act passing?
17: Well, I was very, very pleased to see the president's tweet. I actually spoke to him Monday a week ago, right as the Georgia elections, the early voting started. I spoke to him about this specific issue, and he actually told me then that he said it has to be. Save America Act has to be attached to FISA for me to sign it. And now he comes out with a tweet on it. So I think that gives us great momentum, all right, to push that and make that happen this coming week.
18: Well, it has passed in the House. Save America Act has passed. FISA has passed in the House. The Senate is where the issue lies.
17: That's true. It is, I think the House is going to try and pass FISA again. And when we do it, we need to be putting Save America Act in with it. The Senate, as you said, the Senate could actually do it because FISA is over there right now, and as well as the Save America Act is there.
18: Been sitting there.
17: Been sitting there a while.
18: A lot of things sit in the Senate.
17: A lot more than sit in the House. That's for sure. You're right, Tony.
18: Congressman Andrew Clyde, thanks so much for joining us.
17: Thank you.
18: All right, folks, don't go anywhere. When we come back, we're going to be joined by former Congresswoman Michelle Bachmann. She's going to be joining us to talk about the Memorandum of Understanding between the United States and Iran. Is it a good deal? Is it good for Israel? What should we be looking for? All of that and more. Still to come, we're going to be joining the speaker as well. So don't go anywhere. More this week on Capitol Hill. Straight ahead.

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8: Tony Perkins, and we're at Northall Church in Georgia, right outside of Gainesville, Georgia, with a live enthusiastic. All right, we were talking, we just touched on this, but I want to go deeper into the memorandum of understanding that was signed this week between the United States and Iran regarding the war. It buys us 60 more days of a ceasefire as the details are kind of negotiated. But in the 14 paragraphs that we have, it tells us a lot. Joining me now to discuss this and more is Michelle Bachmann, a former member of Congress from Minnesota. Now, you served on the House Intelligence Committee during your time in Congress. Based on your understanding and your history of Iran and that regime, what do you make of this memorandum of understanding with the Iranian regime? Will it lead to peace in the Middle East?
9: 100% no, it will not lead to peace because it's rewarding Iran, a terrorist regime, a death-defying regime, a regime that hates the United States and hates Israel with a passion. That hasn't changed despite leadership changes. They intend to take down our nation. They intend to take down Israel as well. So they have zero plans to abide by this agreement. Just look at the statements that were made today by the Ayatollah and by the leadership within Iran. They're very arrogant, very

0: Very proud, very prideful. They're spurning Donald Trump, and they declare that they're the new superpower. In fact, they said they defeated two superpowers with this memorandum of understanding. They see the agreement that they won, and that they defeated the United States, and they've defeated Israel. Israel is the superpower of the Middle East. We're the global superpower of the world. They see that they've defeated us, and they've declared themselves the new global superpower in the Middle East. So that's what they think of the agreement. That's what they think of us. So I don't see any fear on the part of Iran regarding this agreement. They see they're going to become wealthy again. They're going to have freedom again. They can get right back up to their old tricks again to try to destroy the United States and build a nuclear weapon.
1: I was speaking earlier this week with the ambassador to the U.S. from Israel, Ambassador Leiter, and one of the concerns is the frozen assets that will be released. And of course, we don't know all the details of how this framework is going to work. However, there's no discussion in the 14 points about Iran reining in their proxies, Hezbollah, Hamas, the Houthis. Could not this these assets, billions of dollars of assets, reestablish the harassment that these proxies, these terrorist proxies, have been toward Israel?
0: Oh, exactly. And as a matter of fact, they made a statement about that today, too. The Iranians said that they plan to use the money to rearm and remilitarize Hezbollah, which is their proxy. So if you see terrorism in the world, it's Iran behind it. They're the number one state sponsor of terrorism in the world. They've been designated that by the United States State Department since 1979. And so Donald Trump, I give him a lot of credit. I love Donald Trump as our president. I'm so grateful for him that he's our president. But I feel like I've seen two Donald Trumps in the Iran war. We had the most brilliant American leader, the bravest, most bold American leader, beginning on February 28th. It was really, truly a miraculous military operation where it was the United States partnering with Israel, our greatest ally. We'd never done anything like this before. It was a first in history. And we saw God miraculously brought one miracle after another, nearly hour after hour after hour, so much so that Iran was practically defeated. We saw not only the Ayatollah killed, all of the Iranian Revolutionary Guard Corps, literally to a person, every leader killed, and then we went down not one, not two, but three levels of leadership, destroying their navy, destroying their air force, destroying their military on the ground. We took out their nuclear production facilities. We did great damage to a lot of their missiles and their ballistic missiles and their launchers. We did an incredible job with the hand and blessing of an almighty God. And then I don't know what happened. It's like Donald Trump went to China and he said, now China's going to buy 200 Boeing jets. Okay, whoopee for that. Great. But it's like he came home a different person. I don't know what happened in China. I don't know if it was China. I don't know if he read poll numbers. He got cold feet because the midterms are coming. Poll numbers were going down. The price of gas was going up. People were churning against the war. So this may have been a pragmatic move more than anything, just eyeing the midterms. But this was a once-in-a-lifetime opportunity to destroy the worst state sponsor of terrorism and really the whole regime, because Qatar is the number one funder of terrorism in the world. We could have seen this whole network fall. And that's what I was just shocked at, because Donald Trump was so bold and he made statements that he was going to see this to the end. He was going to bring this whole thing to the end. And then he just pivoted on his heels. And we saw this memorandum of understanding is a document I can't even recognize or understand, because from the White House's point of view, they're saying that the memorandum of understanding is all performance-based. You might have seen Vice President Vance on Sean Hannity's show this week, and he did a flawless job explaining the memorandum of understanding. I thought, gee, this sounds pretty good, after the vice president was done, until I read the text. And the text has no teeth of holding Iran accountable. It's the United States that gives Iran everything. Iran doesn't do anything. They have to make a statement that they've been making for 48 years that they've been lying through their teeth about. And it's that, oh yeah, we won't make nuclear weapons. They've had their fingers crossed behind their back saying that for 48 years. So what's new with that? They're going to say it again. And then they said, yep, we'll open up the Straits of Hormuz. Well, today they've been very vocal and said, yeah, we're planning to charge tolls on this. And they're planning to make hundreds of billions of dollars. It's against international law. They're not allowed to do that. So they intend to be rewarded. And remember where all this started, Tony. It started with October 7th. It was Iran that attacked Israel. They attacked through Hamas, their proxy, through Hezbollah, through the Iraqi militias, through the Houthis. So they have people that they pay to do their dirty work. Iran has other groups that they pay to do their dirty work. And they really are Terror Inc. That's all they are. Iran isn't a state. It's a terrorist organization, not the people, but the terrorist organization that runs Iran. So now they're back in business and they'll have money.
1: Michelle, just have 30 seconds left. It may be a pragmatic decision, but what does it do to our relationship with Israel? 20 seconds.
0: It's devastating. If you look at the people of Israel, they're shocked. They feel betrayed. They feel that the United States has stabbed them in the back because there is no security agreement for Israel in this. In fact, President Trump has slapped Benjamin Netanyahu this way, this way, this way, and this way in the last few days. And there's a very difficult election coming up this fall. Today he said, I don't know if I'll endorse him or not. Maybe I will. I don't know. But he's been very emotional lately, he said. Well, President Trump has looked very emotional lately, and I don't understand it. Again, our role is to be biblical in all of this, and the Bible tells us that nations will be judged for how they treat Israel. And that's really my question about this.
1: Appreciate your insights. Folks, stick with us. We'll be back with more right after this.
2: Vice President J.D. Vance said as U.S.-Iran talks took place in Switzerland that there's a chance to improve relations with Iran after the interim deal to end the war. But back in the U.S. on Sunday, President Trump warned of renewed strikes if Iran continues to support Hezbollah militants in Lebanon or closes the Strait of Hormuz. Arrests have been made in connection with vandalism at the Lincoln Memorial reflecting pool.
3: U.S. Park Police arresting multiple people for vandalizing the reflecting pool at the Lincoln Memorial. This comes a few days after algae turning the water green. In addition, large pieces of the bottom of the pool, which are blue, also ripped up. President Trump personally picking out the color, American flag blue, so that tourists from across the country could enjoy them all during the 250 celebration upcoming on the 4th of July.
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1: Welcome back to This Week on Capitol Hill. I'm Tony Perkins, your host, and we are at North Hall Church in Gainesville, Georgia, with a live and decent... And here at North Hall Church, the pastor is with us. And by the way, this is home for Family Research Council's Pray, Vote, Stand chapter for Hall County. And Pastor Bucky, thanks for joining us.
17: Yeah, glad to have y'all and have you here at North Hall Church.
1: Pastor Bucky Kennedy, senior pastor here and host for us tonight. I want to get into a conversation about pastors being engaged, but you just heard Michelle Bachman talking about Israel, a biblical view of Israel, and then I think there are a few foreign policy issues that are more important than our relationship with Israel and Jewish state.
17: Yeah, you know, Tony, most of the time people are looking at Israel through a geopolitical lens, and we have to understand them through biblical truth. And people ask me all the time, well, is Israel today the same Israel in the Bible, which is almost kind of funny. And they think, well, there's a lot that Israel does wrong. They've got a corrupt government. They got all this kind of stuff. And I always reminded them, I said, you know something? I'm so glad that God's faithful to me when I'm rebellious. And if you read Israel's history throughout Scripture, God's always been faithful to Israel. He's always disciplined Israel. He's always called them back. But God's not forgotten Israel. And we need to understand that relationship biblically. It's not political. It's not outside that. It is a biblical relationship. And we keep making political decisions about a biblical problem.
1: Right. And I tell people, look, my support of Israel is the support of the Jewish people and the Jewish state and its right to exist and defend itself. I don't endorse every decision they make because I don't endorse every decision my own government makes. So, I mean, that's not what we're saying here. They have a right to exist. God gave them that land. It's their land and should not be given to us to create a two-state solution for the Palestinians. That's not what that land should be.
17: I agree 100%.
1: All right, continuing that line of reasoning or thinking about pastors and churches being involved in issues like that are now called political issues. What are you doing talking about an issue that's political?
17: Well, I say it's a biblical issue. As a matter of fact, I took our church recently through Romans 9, 10, 11. And I said, here's what Scripture talks about in Israel. And let's see what the Bible says, not what the politicians say, not what the pundits say. And let's look at what God's Word says about our relationship with Israel. You don't have to be mad. You don't have to be angry. Just preach the Bible. The Bible answers the issues.
1: But when churches start to speak to these issues, because, you know, marriage, they say it's a political issue. It's a biblical issue. Life, that is a political issue. It's a biblical issue. Gender, it's a biblical issue. Jesus in chapter 19 said, have you not read you have asked me But when you do that, you're called a Christian nationalist when you get involved. I was on C-SPAN earlier this week, and I want to play a clip from a question that the host asked me, play clip 9.
18: Tony, how do you define Christian nationalism?
19: Well, you know, we had that conversation last time I was here. I think I put that back on those who are using the term. It's not a term I use. So, I mean, how would you define Christian nationalism?
18: No, I'm asking you.
19: Well, I mean,
18: I get to ask the question, Tony.
1: They don't know the definition,
17: though.
1: And so they use that as it's like calling somebody a bigot just to shut down the conversation. Yeah. It's a pejorative that is used. And it's exactly the last time I was sitting in that chair, they asked me the same question again. What's a Christian nationalism?
17: It's a social construct. I mean, it really is. It's something that we don't have an answer for. Let's make up a name,
1: right?
17: Which is the argument. I love how you handled it. You said you define it. And a lot of times when I'm discussing scripture and people are coming up, I said, well, tell me what you think. And most of the time, people have opposition without any evidence. And so they come up with names. And that's kind of what this is. And, you know, I'm an American. I'm a Christian. I'm a Christian that's an American.
1: I love this country.
17: I love our country. But I don't put politics before scripture.
1: Right.
17: My view and understanding of the Word of God determines my political understanding.
1: What facts have you learned? What would you say pastors out there that are reluctant to talk to these issues that affect the culture and the policy that governs our nation?
17: Well, I'd encourage them to preach the full counsel of God. I mean, you don't have to go after the topic. But if you're preaching through the Word, verse by verse, chapter by chapter, you're going to come up on it. And just plainly, boldly, courageously, and confidently speak to the issue. And let the Bible explain the Bible.
1: I encourage pastors to preach through the Word of God, and those issues are going to come up, and you can address them, and you can't be accused of cherry-picking issues because you're just preaching the Word of God.
17: Yeah, Tony, I just encourage you to don't be a parent of the latest and greatest. Be a preacher of the Word.
1: Amen. Bucky Kennedy, thanks for hosting us.
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1: For tuning in, as we're before a live audience here at Northall Church in Gainesville.
27: New audience.
1: Well, while the House of Representatives was not in session in Capitol in Washington this week, many of the members were back in their districts meeting with constituents, attending events, and campaigning. At the same time, primary elections were taking place across several states, including here in Georgia. And these are races that can play an important role in shaping the midterms this fall, determining control of the House and the Senate. Joining us now for our weekly conversation to discuss this and much more is House Speaker Mike Johnson of Louisiana, who joins us from the road. Mr. Speaker, welcome to this week on Capitol Hill.
28: Hey, Tony. Great to be with you.
1: All right, so let's start with the primary results from this week. What was what's your takeaway?
28: Well, we're feeling good. I think the right candidates are emerging on the Republican side, and what we're seeing is a trend around the country of more and more radical Democrats. You've seen this trend, and we've discussed it. The best way to describe it is that I think there's many Mamdani wannabes who are popping up all around in the country, many of them running for Congress. And I'll tell you that the alarming thing for the country is that the energy, the money, the excitement, the grassroots is on the side of the insurgent left. People are openly running for Congress as Marxists, as socialists, and far leftists, further left than the party's ever been. So I'm afraid that the time for centrists and moderation and common sense in the Democrat Party is behind us now. And we've got to recognize this is a battle of worldviews and ideologies and more than just policy.
1: Mr. Speaker, several months ago, as we were not even into the primary season, you said you were bullish on the fall's midterm elections. Are you even more so now?
28: I am. I'm convinced. And even the prognosticators now, Tony, are saying that Republicans are favored to win more seats. The latest amount by the Cook Report, which is kind of the gold standard, is they say 214 safe Republican seats, 204 in the Democrat column. And the ones in the middle are the jump ball seats, the swing districts. And so if you think of it, it's a profound thing. The entire control of Congress and the direction of the country will come down to less than 20 seats in the House of Representatives. And so I'm out crisscrossing the country. I've been in New York, Ohio, and here in Michigan over the last 3 days, going to all these swing districts, raising the resources necessary to win. We got great candidates, a great record to run on, a great message. I think the energy will be on our side.
1: You know, you and I have talked about this, Mr. Speaker, about how politics is downstream from the culture and the culture downstream from the church. You know, we're broadcasting here tonight from a church. how important is it that the voice of the church be heard in this hour?
28: Well, it's critical. You know, we have to stand for our values because they happen to be the values of this great nation that we are given to steward. You know, it is, without dispute, the greatest nation in the history of the world by every objective measure. We're the most free, most successful, most powerful, most benevolent nation that has ever been. But we are reminded every day that that is not a guarantee. We're still an experiment of self-governance. And that republic that we are trying to keep rests upon some very important foundations, the principles that made us the great nation. We have to defend those. We have to contend for them and contend for the faith because these things are intertwined. So this is the time for the church and people of faith to be very vocal, to be more consistent and vocal and of greater conviction than we've ever been because the stakes are so very high. We have to get beyond the 250th anniversary and understand that freedom isn't free and it's got to be defended.
1: You know, let me ask you about those foundations because last weekend in Washington, D.C., I was in Washington over the weekend. You were there for the UFC fight there on the lawn of the White House. And we found out that there was a foiled terrorist plot, domestic, that was aimed at the UFC event there at the White House. I mean, this was domestic. I mean, what is causing this coming apart here in our nation?
28: Well, it's been a long trend, of course, moral relativism and the indoctrination that now 2 to 3 generations of American school children have gotten in their schools. Now they're being radicalized online. This foiled terrorism plot that would have happened on the White House premises just on Sunday night involved men from 5 to 6 different states around the country, young men between the ages of their early 30s to as young as 19. And they're in these chat groups on these subversive websites and they were organizing what they thought would be an assassination, a mass casualty event of members of Congress, the House and Senate, and of course, perhaps even the president himself. So very dangerous times. We've got to recognize that's what we're up against. These are dangerous days. The days are evil, as Scripture says, and we have to walk circumspectly. We have to act accordingly. We've got to make sure we are properly funding on our brave law enforcement agencies and those who are charged with keeping the American people safe.
1: We can do all of that, and I know that Congress is working hard to do that. We were talking earlier with Congressman Andrew Clyde here that represents this district. But there's a moral fabric that is fraying. And when you look at government, civil government doesn't work unless you have self-government. You know, John Adams talked about that. Our government was made for moral and religious people, wholly inadequate for the government of any other. Our institutions that reinforce and instill that have been doing the opposite over the last 50, 60 years. Are we on the path of fixing that?
28: I think we are. I think that, you know, it's sort of a pendulum in the culture, and it was swung so far to the radical left that I do believe there is a backlash. There are little sparks of revival around the country. There's a recognition, interestingly, among young men demographically who are returning to faith and looking for truth, the absolutes that have been absent from the culture for so long. So as we say all the time, this is a moment for us to speak with clarity, conviction, and consistency more than we have, and to be bold about it. Go into the public square and share the truth in love, of course, but to let people know that there is an absolute. There are commands that were given by our Creator. And I think the 250th anniversary, Tony, is a perfect opportunity for us to use it as a teachable moment. I like to say this all the time. Take young people straight to the second paragraph of the nation's birth certificate. We hold these truths to be self-evident, that all men are created equal, not just born equal, created equal. And that it is God himself that gives us our inalienable rights, not government. We owe our allegiance to our Creator, and that's where our responsibility is as well.
1: All right, 30 seconds left, Mr. Speaker. This would be a great time for people to actually participate in the God and Government course that you used to teach, right?
28: Yeah, right. Good time for education.
1: All right, well, we'll encourage people to check that out. Mr. Speaker, thanks so much for taking time to join us this week. We look to see you next week in Washington, D.C.
28: Thank you. Well,
1: he's great to check out the Valley Remedy course that the speaker and I used to teach. You can text course to 67742 and find out more about it. That's course to 67742. All right, after the break, a few final thoughts on the news of the week. So stay with us. Don't go anywhere. More straight ahead.
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12: Professor Samuel Huntington warned in his book, Who Are We?, that America was facing a crisis of identity. He argued that a nation cannot remain united without a common culture, a common history, and a common understanding of itself. Remove those foundations and a society inevitably fragments into competing tribes, interests, and identities. Huntington pointed to the Anglo-Protestant creed as the core of America's unifying identity. He argued that America's political institutions and civic ideals did not arise in a vacuum, but were rooted in a culture shaped by Protestant Christianity. If Huntington identified the foundation of America's shared identity, educator E.D. Hirsch explained how that identity was transmitted through a common biblical literacy that provided Americans with a shared vocabulary, history, and moral framework. Without that shared knowledge, the cultural foundations of the nation, its identity, inevitably began to erode. The Founding Fathers were immersed in biblical imagery. Benjamin Franklin famously proposed a national seal depicting Moses at the Red Sea. Political leaders routinely drew upon scripture when discussing liberty and self-government. The Bible shaped how Americans understood these issues of freedom and self-government. Even those who were not Orthodox Christians were influenced by the biblical worldview that permeated colonial America. What happens when that biblical literacy disappears? A nation that forgets its story loses its identity. And when a people lose their identity, they become fragmented. That is precisely what Huntington warned about. Americans increasingly identify themselves by race, class, political ideology, or special interest rather than a common national story. The consequences of this loss of historical memory extend beyond America's understanding of itself. They also affect America's understanding of one of the most important sources of its cultural inheritance, the Jewish people and the biblical story of Israel. America's affinity for the Jewish people did not begin with the modern state of Israel. As historian Walter Russell Mead observed, for generations, Americans viewed Jewish history through the lens of Scripture and found in Israel's story lessons about liberty, covenant, and national purpose. As biblical literacy declines, Israel is increasingly viewed only through a contemporary political lens, ignoring its biblical and historical foundations. Meanwhile, anti-Semitism has risen across America and the West. Certainly, anti-Semitism has many causes, yet it is difficult to ignore the connection between a society that no longer understands the Bible and one that increasingly misunderstands the Jewish people whose history fills its pages. The rise of anti-Semitism and the weakening of support of Israel did not occur overnight. The ground was prepared over decades as biblical literacy declined and historical memory faded. As America celebrates its 250th anniversary, we have an opportunity not merely to commemorate our history, but to recover it. We can rediscover the biblical foundations that shaped our nation and strengthened the shared identity Huntington warned was slipping away. The Bible is not merely a religious text, but one of the foundational documents of American civilization. To understand America, one must understand the Bible. When that understanding is lost, we lose not only part of our history and identity, but also the story that once united us. And with that, that has been this week on Capitol Hill.
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15: News this hour from Town Hall, I'm Mary Rose. High-level delegations from the U.S. and Iran met in Switzerland today. Vice President J.D. Vance is leading the negotiations from the U.S., joined by mediators from Qatar and Pakistan. The discussions are said to focus on technical details of a memorandum of understanding signed last week. The talks come as Israel and Hezbollah accuse each other of violating terms of a ceasefire. The Trump administration is intensifying its crackdown on Antifa, renewing its designation of the group as a domestic terrorist organization.
16: The Justice Department has charged 15 alleged Antifa members in Minnesota, accusing them of coordinating violent attacks on ICE agents and facilities. Officials say similar cases have led to arrests, convictions, and charges across several states, including Oregon, Texas, and California. The White House says it will use the full force of federal law to disrupt and prosecute organized violent networks. Ken Lorman reporting.
15: Measles is on the march in Utah.
17: Utah spent the past year fighting measles outbreaks in almost every county, and experts say there's no clear end in sight. Health officials worry measles cases will rise again when school starts and cold weather kicks in. International health experts are set to gather in November to determine whether the U.S. and Mexico will both keep their measles-free designations. Canada lost its last year. Bob Agner reporting.
15: A large fire has almost completely destroyed a luxury resort in the Dominican Republic, forcing the evacuation of almost 1,700 tourists. Local media reported an Italian tourist died in the fire and several other required medical assistance. It was the Viva Dominicus Beach by Wyndham Resort. More at townhall.com.
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32: All right. Welcome, valued listeners. This is Craig Ashton. 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
33: Guten tag, good morning, and aloha.
32: EAS, if it's in the game, it's in the game. A shady attorney giving you some legal direction. Ultimately, before we get into the stories, talking about the unusual ancestry I have, which is Richard Henry Lee, who was hanging out with John Adams. Basically, John Adams wanted to declare independence, got Richard Henry Lee involved because basically Massachusetts was already in a state of rebellion before we had the Declaration of Independence. Richard Henry Lee, my grandfather, seventh generation, ultimately wrote the Lee Resolution, which led to the Declaration of Independence. But he was hanging out with John Adams. But you were talking about Don Adams.
33: Correct.
32: So Don Adams from Get Smart.
33: Correct.
32: So you were in a courtroom when he was there.
33: Yeah, I had to go down to the main courthouse in L.A. on Hill Street.
32: That's where they got the Hill Street Blues.
33: Correct. About 2 months before that hearing, I was down there to take status on a divorce. Got a guy, went through, did the entire thing. The judge declared him divorced on, say, Tuesday. Well, he runs out and gets married on Wednesday, and the judge signed the divorce decree on Friday. So he was a bigamist for 3 or 4 days. So I had to file what's called a nunk-pro-tunk order and went down there to have a relationship back. So the judge signed it back. But Don Adams was on the stand because his ex-wife was going after more support. And when I'm sitting there with a client, he's being asked questions. One of the questions that really stood out was, now, isn't it true you won $80,000 at Hollywood Park last year? He said, that is true. And I'm elbowing my client, go, we're following him to the track. And then when his attorney gets up, he goes, how much did you actually lose at the track last year at Hollywood Park? He goes, $120,000. I go, we're not following him.
32: And the odd coincidence, perhaps ironic, he played, he was on Get Smart.
33: He was Get Smart.
32: And he wasn't a smart bettor.
33: No, no. Him in 99, Agent 13, Chief, all of them.
32: Yeah, that's going way back. So anybody under 40 has no idea what we're talking about. But Google Don Adams, and ultimately, I got a John Adams story. You got a Don Adams story.
33: Don Adams.
32: It's the Adams family. All right, so let me break down the stories for you. You can determine whether or not you want to spend the next hour of your existence engaged in this legal experience. Robot soccer player that will likely render humans obsolete.
33: Never.
32: Kicks balls so hard, it dents wall. So if you had a human playing a robot, you have assumption of the risk. And if you got kicked, if a robot kickball hits you and injured you, likely you would not have any cause of action because you're assuming the risk of playing with a robot. But what I was thinking, because we already talked about the parallels between Saudi Arabia and their bad bets on live golf, like Don Adams' bad bets at Hollywood Park. He got the Hill Street Blues as a result of that. So ultimately, we've got these bad bets from Saudi Arabia, live golf, $5 billion out the window, spending $16 billion based upon the liquidated damages clauses in their contracts, decided that it was better to follow the rule of law and contract law than to say, hey, guess what? I'm king or prince. We ain't paying. Try to get it from me. Mm-hmm. They realized they might have contracts going forward that ultimately would need to be entered into, and you're not going to be able to get the best contractors if you want to build the highest building or you want to build a new indoor ski area.
33: Yeah, you got to maintain your creditworthiness and your ability for people to trust that you will pay if you enter into a contract.
32: Yeah, that's the whole thing about rule of law. That's what makes our country so great. We got that basically from the British rule of law. Basically, when you enter into a contract, it's sacrosanct. And at the end of the day, there are ways out of it. It's unconscionable. In other words, it's so unfair that it could not be essentially entered into as a matter of public policy, or it is a contract against public policy, like for prostitution, et cetera, gambling. So if you lose a bunch of money to Vinny, who's a member of the mafia, you don't technically owe on that contract under the rule of law, but under the rule of Vinny, you probably owe the contract.
33: The law of the street, you got to pay the VIG.
32: You're not going to lose any money if you don't play Vinny, but you might lose your leg.
33: A thumb.
32: So anyway, I thought it'd be interesting to talk about World Cup competitors better enjoy the spotlight while it lasts. Robo players could sue and give them the boot. So that could be 2034 because it's so hot in Saudi Arabia anyway. You won't have any heat exhaustion. Mm. And it's coming. If you can have robots play better than humans, and you can have a robot team in San Francisco play the robot team from L.A., and they're better, and you have that civic pride, and you don't have to worry about these massive contracts, basically injuries. You can fix them. You know, Robo Jimmy's on injured reserve. They just put in a bolt in his knee, and he's back to play.
33: And, you know, never happened. I would never watch it because it's the human element that you're engaged in, and you know, the awe of going, oh, my God, I can't believe somebody actually has the prowess to do what they're actually doing sometimes. And that's what you're looking at, not some machine. Well, I like battle bots, but that's different.
32: Rock'em Sock'em Robots pretty good.
33: As a kid, that was fun, too.
32: Yeah, slinkies are not bad.
33: Yeah, but you still had to have fast thumbs to win.
32: But anyway, so we got some technology that's coming that's going to have some legal issues associated with assumption of the risk, injuries, and whether or not we're willing to actually bet money on robots because there's going to be betting contracts that are going to be legal.
33: With all the AI, it might even have a players union.
32: All right. Police can't find shoplifter who fled a yoga shop in San Francisco in a Waymo.
33: That's a great story.
32: So whether or not Waymo is an accomplice to the felonious, tortious, and tortious, because basically it's a larceny. So taking of the property of another with the intent to permanently deprive, that is larceny, and leaving in a Waymo. And you would figure it'd be easier to basically track them, but they used a burner phone for their Waymo account, and they disappeared into the ether.
33: I love it.
32: Yeah, they went Waymo into the future.
33: I'm not in support of crime, but this one was pretty good.
32: And only in San Francisco, it's from a yoga shop, right? All right, BYD, which is basically the car company, which is electric car company from China, has what's called a full self-driving mode. It's called Advanced Driver Assistance. And they essentially, it's a level two. So there's basically five levels of autonomous driving, five being the highest. There's no any human oversight whatsoever. Level four is kind of what Waymo's got. So it's basically got geofencing in certain areas. And then there is human oversight. But basically the cars drive themselves until they stop at a light when there's a power outage. And then humans have to go out there and push them out of the traffic. So, but the point is that right now Tesla is level two, BYD's level two. People do use full self-driving for Tesla. It's been overstated in terms of its autonomous and all these other things when it's really not just puffery. But because there are issues associated with safety and there's some jury verdicts indicating that when somebody got an accident, Tesla was 30% responsible in Florida in a $243 million judgment. So the idea is that when you're dealing with the full self-driving and the fine print says it's not full self-driving, you get an accident, you're responsible. That's what Tesla says to you. That's what the state of California says to you. In China, they're saying, hey, if you get in an accident while full self-driving or the advanced driver assistance is engaged, any accident happens, it's on BYD. They take the legal responsibility. So we'll take a look at that. I think that's interesting. UC Berkeley Law School bans most AI use following plagiarism issues, and this is from the San Francisco Chronicle. Essentially, there's going to be no AI in preparing for class assignments or exams, except in the ethical use of AI courses. So you can take an AI course and use AI. The problem is that they're learning that they don't have any foundational understanding of the principles of the law. And if a computer is giving you the distillation of the principles of the law and you don't understand them, you don't know whether or not it's giving you hallucinations.
33: With that, you're not training your brain to think the way that an attorney thinks.
32: Right. You're supposed to be able to argue both sides. To automate that, the reasoning, the ability to make arguments on both sides, ultimately cannot be taught by a computer, large language. UC Berkeley banning it, I think, is a great idea. We'll walk you through that. And then Governor Newsom is finding out the First Amendment basically is pretty broad. There's a billboard on, I think, Highway 50, $225 million traffic jam, opposed return to office. There's a return to office July 1st, 2026 mandate. You know, a lot of people say, hey, look, saving gas is better for the environment. There's less traffic and I can do as good a work at home. Governor Newsom says we need the collaboration. What makes human beings human is the ability to reason and their ability to collaborate. When you lose the collaboration, you don't get the best outcomes. So the unions are saying, hey, I don't think so. I think we should basically stay home. Less insurance, less driving, less gas. Gas is expensive. We're just as productive. It's a battle, but First Amendment is being applied. And then AI Judge Judy from Claude's Anthropic. So the same Anthropic that's basically used for defense contracts. After DOI stolen car chase, Florida woman says, hold the lawyer, request burgers and fries instead. Florida woman arrested after skinny dipping in stranger's pool. Explain that to your wife when she comes home and finds a woman that's not your wife in your pool, naked. And Florida man goes skinny dipping while out running cops. Another naked Florida man trying to swim away from arrest. Aquaman again meets Florida man. 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
1: What happens when the direct nephew of George Washington matches legal wits with the most prominent shady attorney on the planet? 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In the immortal words of the Princess Bride's Vicini, Thocrates, Plato, morons. 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
32: Hello. All right, we are back. When I say we are back, Craig Fontaine Ashton, Edward Allen Shady. Shady attorney gives some legal direction on a show we called All Things Legal. We're personal injury attorneys by trade, curious by nature. Doing this for a long time. Trial attorneys in our office. So bottom line is we don't try cases a lot, not because we don't know how to. It's just basically when the insurance companies know that we know how to try a case, they're likely not to want to spend the extra money, which could be hundreds of thousands of dollars in certain cases. And they try to reach a compromise before that makes sense from the perspective of our client in terms of taking the risk of the jury, a jury verdict off the table, because juries are unpredictable. It's expensive. And ultimately, the costs, you don't owe us anything for our time unless we're successful. And if we don't win, we eat the cost too. But at the end of the day, if we do win and it's a lower jury verdict than we thought, and we get the cost back. So it's kind of like the parts that you need to basically

0: Here's today's word of encouragement with pastor and attorney, Mosley Collins.
1: The Bible says, "The eyes of the Lord run to and fro throughout the whole earth to show himself strong on behalf of those who love and trust him." If you love and trust the Lord, he's going to show himself strong on your behalf today.
0: Today's word of encouragement is presented by Mosley Collins Injury Lawyers, 916-ALL-4s for legal help.
2: Usual practice of the attorney to convince the other side that their exposure is greater than they want to assume and therefore pay more. And that's what we do.
3: Yeah, and the Seventh Amendment allows you a civil trial. So it's in the contract, which is the Bill of Rights. Mm-hmm. So it's a rights that we have against the government. And ultimately, if you have a criminal case, you got a right to an attorney, you got a right against self-incrimination, you have a right against unreasonable search and seizures, and ultimately you have a right to a jury trial, and you also have a right to a civil jury trial under the Seventh Amendment. And a right against cruel and unusual punishment. You go, well, what's that mean? If you pay attention to history, you go back to what they were doing to people in the 1500s and 1600s, burning at the stake, basically draw and quarter. So essentially, we tie all four of your limbs to a rope with four horses who run in different directions.
2: Yeah, but it says cruel and unusual. It's conjunctive. So if they're doing it a lot, it's not unusual.
3: <I know. laughs> So you think to yourself, what do we need a rule for that for? Well, believe me, they were very creative in the way that they imposed penalties on people. And it really didn't work. So there's a lot of still criminal activity going on.
2: Yeah, you can find your head on a pike.
3: Yeah. All right. So if you want to put a face to a voice, go to AshtonandPrice.com. We're on YouTube. So basically, you can find us there. And then if you like the show, it's the All Things Legal Show. We're going to do two shows in advance because I'm going to Barcelona and then I'm going to Lisbon, which in 1750 basically had a massive earthquake.
2: Oh.
3: And ultimately rebuilt the entire city. And they built it basically... kind of on a military, basically formations, basically straight lines, etc. So ultimately, I'm going to Lisbon. There's a big kind of Celtic influence in Portugal, which is interesting.
2: It is,
3: and also in parts of Spain and then Brittany, Celtic.
2: I guess it would make sense because they do have the entire western, not the entire western coast, but the vast majority of the western coast of the Iberian Peninsula there.
3: Yeah, it's called Galicia. So basically it's Celtic. And so they just have a really interesting culture. I'm looking forward to see what that looks like. So we're going to be doing a couple of shows in advance. So they're within a week. So they're temporal. But if you go to your Get Podcast, type in the All Things Legal Show and follow it, you'll get, unlike other listeners, you'll get the show in advance before it goes on KSFO. KHDK, et cetera. All right. So let's basically break down the stories here. So we got the robot soccer player that will likely render humans obsolete, kicks ball so hard it dents wall. This is from New York Post. The World Cup competitors better enjoy the spotlight while it lasts. Robo players could soon give them the boot. Video captured the moment. State of art soccer bot kicked the ball so hard that it put a crater in a wall.
2: Wow. Yeah. The one note I got from that was it's a cheap wall.
3: Yeah. You remember a dodgeball?
2: I'm gone. If this is a concrete wall, this is a cinder block wall or anything like that, I doubt it. But this is a cheap wall, apparently.
3: The wild clip shows the fun size booster T1, which is the flagship creation of the Beijing based robotics firm Booster Robotics, unleashing a volley of powerful penalty kicks at a goal set up in the company's lab. And the bot soccer skills aren't limited to kicking. The automated athlete also chases down the football, dribbles, passes, shoots, and even stands up unassisted.
2: Yeah, that's the important thing, because when you see these other things with robots and they fall down, they can't get up.
3: Yeah, they're
2: they need a life alert thing.
3: Their weebles wobble, but they don't fall down, right? So these ones fall down, they can get back up.
2: You know, self-righting.
3: Yeah, right. So that is kind of new. They stand in around 4 feet tall, weighing just under 70 pounds. An all-bot soccer tourney in Brazil, basically powered by T1. They took home silver and gold in the adult division. Robots' increased power and abilities have raised alarm bells among techsperts. That's a new word. It's a neologism. A neologism just means a word that you just made up.
2: So they're 4 feet tall, 70 pounds, and if you put them against a professional soccer team, it'll look like grown men playing fourth graders.
3: It's like Hervé Villechaize.
2: Oh, yeah.
3: It's a plane.
2: It's a plane.
3: Yeah. Or Vern Troyer. Robots' increased power abilities have raised alarms among techsperts, especially in light of rash of glitches that has plagued our electronic doppelgangers of late. And the story goes on to say, in the past couple months alone, a handler in China was kicked in the groin by an advanced unitary robot he was controlling. They had to look at the nuts and bolts of that one.
2: Yeah, no kidding. I wonder if he got dented.

0: So that would basically be a products liability case. If you are the handler, it'd be a work comp claim because he's basically on the job. He got kicked in the groin by his robot.
1: But he's in China. Who knows what the remedies are in China?
0: And then a droid shockingly slapped a child during a dance demo, gone awry. So that would be, it's not assault and battery because that's an intentional act. Robots can't have intent at this point because we haven't personified them, but that would be an injury as a result of a product, and that would be more dangerous than a reasonable consumer would expect.
1: I don't know. I mean, you see all these TikTok videos and everybody dancing. I don't think I'd be all that upset if somebody got slapped.
0: Well, the guy that got kicked in the groin, definitely.
1: Yeah, he's upset.
0: Especially if they can kick a soccer ball through a wall. You imagine what it does to this guy's...
1: private netherworld?
0: Yeah, it's at Twigs and Berries. All right, so, quote, the event would be viewed not as comic relief, but as a dangerous systems failure. Dr. Roman Yamplosky, a tenured associate professor and computer scientist at the University of Louisville, told the Post, a glitch in a dancing robot is mostly embarrassing. A glitch in a security robot, delivery system, self-driving platform, medical assistant, or industrial machine can injure people, damage property, or trigger cascading failures. So I agree. There's got lots of liability associated with the agentic assertion of the robotic world when harm flows through it. And the question, are you going to be like BYD and say it's on us or basically it's on the user?
1: You know, going down that, because you're saying what Tesla's level two and then level five is when it's finally been granted 100% full autonomy. I would think at 100% full autonomy, then the operator or user, whoever owns the vehicle that's doing that would be on the hook. And possibly the manufacturer, because it might be a manufacturing defect that would be associated with it. But at the current level we're at, I don't think it would be proper and or fair to have the builder of the vehicle assume responsibility when it's clearly stated in the owner's manual. You are, in fact, still responsible. It's a non-delegable duty. You are still have the duty to maintain control and look out for everybody else's safety on the road. It's codified, 1714 of the Civil Code.
0: So if I ask Betsy, my pool robot, to tell Aloysius, my butler robot, to get the DoorDash, and Aloysius knees the DoorDash delivery person in the groin, then ultimately, is that a products liability case against the manufacturer of Aloysius? Or is that a personal injury case against me because Aloysius is my agent?
1: It'd be a personal injury action against you with a possible cross-complaint against the manufacturer for indemnity by you for the actions of the robot. But still, because it's on your property, you bought it, you took possession, custody, and control, you would be my first point of contact to sue. Yeah. And I know that you have assets, so I would go after you.
0: Yeah. I will tell Aloysius to take the fifth.
1: Yeah.
0: Robot, don't say anything. All right, so that's that kind of interesting legal issues associated with basically... If it's an agentic robot, is the owner of the robot responsible?
1: Yes.
0: Or is it a products liability case? I tend to agree with you on the yes, everybody's responsible. All right, so let's go ahead and the police basically can't find a yoga shop heist in San Francisco. Can't find the yoga burglar, the yoga larceny basically perpetrator because he got away in a Waymo. According to officials speaking with the San Francisco Chronicle, police are still investigating a case in which an unidentified man, obviously, stole an armful of activewear from a local yoga studio. Didn't see that coming.
1: Yeah, I got probably some Lululemon Spanx.
0: Namas that's supposed to stay. Then fled the scene inside a self-driving Waymo taxi. Quote, I would think it would be easier to solve in a Waymo, Sergeant Tim Fay told the newspaper on June 4th. It's almost certain that the robber used a burner account or stolen phone to order the taxi service, which debuted in its self-driving option in San Francisco customers in June of 2024. Crazy, 2 years ago.
1: Well, this is what caught me is they have 29 high-definition cameras on the exterior and interior of this Waymo. So the guy had to know that Waymo only maintains that video footage temporarily. Otherwise, you know, the storage on that would be insane for every, what, the millions of miles they drive. So they only keep it for a short period of time. And this guy had to have some type of insider information on that, knowing to get into the Waymo, knowing they're on camera, that it's only going to be maintained for a while before the police figure out that it was Waymo you left in.
0: Well, in order to catch this guy, they'd need way more cameras.
1: Way more camera, way more storage.
0: And quote, from the San Francisco PD, Sergeant Fay, it's highly unusual in the first place that a Waymo is even used by a suspect.
1: No? Why not? I mean, Uber or Lyft, you might get identified, but...
0: That's a sophisticated planning. The guy stole some yoga, basically, you know, yoga outfits.
1: I would have laughed if he took off on a Lime scooter.
0: And then had the presence of mind to own it, because usually Waymos take longer, take usually about 10 minutes or so. They're a little bit longer because they're a little bit more popular.
1: Can you order it in advance?
0: I don't know. I'm not sure if you can. I have never tried to do that. I bet you probably can. But yeah, to have the presence of mind to go ahead and order the Waymo in advance, I think is showing that this is smarter than your average burglar.
1: Yes.
0: Or larcenist. All right, BYD just answered the question. Tesla keeps fighting in court. So every new piece of car technology eventually runs into the same awkward question. When it works, the car maker takes credit. When it fails, who takes the blame? Well, right now with full self-driving, it ain't full self-driving. If you're behind the wheel, you're in the car, you're basically behind the wheel, you're responsible for any harm that occurs as a result in almost all cases.
1: Yeah, I mean, most women that are married will understand this. When everything's going right at home, the husband's sitting there smiling, going, yeah, I did everything right. And then when it goes badly, I have no idea what happened. It's not my fault.
0: Yeah, let me clarify that. If you're behind the wheel and somebody rear-ends you, you're not responsible for that harm the person behind you is. But if it's a single car accident and you're behind the wheel, you can't blame the car. You can't blame Tesla. Under California law, you're basically the care, custody, controller of that vehicle. And you might be able to sue Tesla for a products liability case on a cross complaint. Or you could sue them directly if you have serious injury for a direct complaint for products liability. But if you injure somebody else, they're going to be looking at you.
1: Good analogy, because it's a non-delegable duty. You go and you have brakes done on your car and the shop gives you your car before they do the brakes and forget to put the brake pads back on and you drive down the road and hit somebody, still your fault. But you can cross-complain against the shop that didn't put the brakes in right.
0: Right, so yeah, non-delegable duty. All right, we come back, we'll finish off that story. Then UC Berkeley, law school bans most AI, and I think that's a great decision. We'll tell you why. And Governor Newsom, billboard, people don't want to go back to work. 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
2: What happens when the direct nephew of George Washington matches legal wits with the most prominent shady attorney on the planet? 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In the immortal words of the Princess Bride's Vicini, Thocrates, Plato, morons. 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You've been served.
0: All right, we are back. When I say we are back, Craig Fontaine Ashton, Edward Allen Shady. The Shady attorney gives some legal direction. We are attorneys by trade, curious by nature. If you want to kind of get a sense about the bow tie, I think today I'm wearing basically a 17th century hairstyle. Ed got blue eyes that are dwarfing the blue of his shirt. So you can give you some context as to how we present on YouTube. And then also go to our website, ashtonprice.com. Got our pictures, curriculum vitae, and our multi-million dollar resolutions for many, many artisanally, basically curated cases to the distillation of the imperfect remedy money to bring justice as it can be done within the civil system. All right, so BYD, which is bring your own...
1: Driver.
0: Yeah, right. So the Chinese company, and so right now we're not seeing those because there's sends you too much of a tariff on these vehicles, but apparently they're great cars. And they are pretty reliable. China's got a different civil system because it's based upon essentially a dictatorship through the Communist Party. And it's supposed to be a benevolent dictatorship based upon to get rich is glorious from Deng Xiaoping. Took over from Mao Zedong, which didn't think to get rich is glorious. My brother was there during Tiananmen Square and ultimately saw the transition. My brother speaks Mandarin Chinese. So I'm really familiar with it through the interaction with my brother, who was basically in the streets of Beijing during Tiananmen Square and seeing the transition. So basically, to get rich is glorious is really a lot of what they kind of pride themselves on in China. And they take more risks because they don't have the same redress system that we have. So ultimately, they've got autonomous vehicles that are called advanced driver assistance, not full self-driving, not this puffery stuff that Elon Musk engages in. And essentially, BYD announced that its autopilot and full self-driving systems are sold as the future of getting around. Yet the company is, in terms of Tesla's, remain consistent. The driver is in charge, and so the driver's liable. But on May 28th, BYD, and its stock is BYDDY, so Biddy, stood in front of a crowd in Shenzhen and said it would pay for all crashes. So if you're in full self-driving mode or advanced driver assistance, which you'll be able to tell because you can basically see when you're in it, and if the car does something without you, the passenger, basically doing anything to cause it to crash, BYD will take responsibility.
1: Yeah, and they can actually just pull the event data recorder or the black box for the car and take a look at that. And personal injury damages are governed by the Civil Code of the People's Republic of China. And the way they do it is similar to work comp. So you would not get the same compensation you might get here in the United States, especially in a civil law country that's adopted its civil law from, or its common law from England. So you will get damages, but they'll be more restricted and or limited, similar to like a work comp case.
0: Yeah, so basically right now it's level two. Human supervision is required at all times in your car. Don't, whatever Elon Musk says, it's not legally binding. Full self-driving, drive across the country, blah, blah, blah. And a lot of people are digitally recording this stuff too. Like, here, my hands are off. And, you know, basically digitally recording evidence that if something bad happens, going to make you responsible under our vehicle code in California. And the problem is when people aren't paying attention, they look down and the car does something and it crashes. And at that point, it creates an issue. And specifically, you're first on the hook.
1: Yeah, and it always surprises me because then they'll bring in and say, well, you know, it was advertised this way or it was done this way. But when you buy the car and you get everything, it's the four corners of the contract that control. And then part of that is going to be the owner's manual says that this is not full self-driving. So to come out and try to use somebody's puffery on it is arguably under the law of parole evidence, P-A-R-O-L, that should not be allowed to change the terms of the contract. Otherwise, you know, you start getting into so much vagary that it's hard to control.
0: All right, yeah, agreed. So essentially, if the BYD model takes over, it'd be great because, you know, if you could prove that if you're in full self-driving, any crashes occurred on the manufacturer, if Tesla said that, our auto insurance would go way down.
1: Yeah, but then I have to sue somebody in China because the manufacturer is in China. Good luck with that.
0: Right. Tesla could do it if they really believe what they're saying. You know, they could do that. But
1: why would they? Well, I mean, there's no reason to. You're better off spending all the money defending these and arguing against them than it would ever be to one day to say, we're just going to accept responsibility. And this is what we're talking about. Two sides of the argument. This is what attorneys are trained for. To look at it at different perspectives.
0: So, yeah. So, Tesla, as you said, defines BYD as bring your own driver.
1: Mm-hmm.
0: Even though it says full self-driving, you're the driver. California law says the same thing. So, full self-driving, you are responsible no matter what. So, you can't blame it on the car. You can't blame it on Elon Musk. You can't blame it on the puffery. It's non-delegable. You're behind the wheel. If there's an accident where you harm somebody and it's your fault, it's not going to be your car's fault. It's going to be your fault, even if the car did it. All right, UC Berkeley, law school.
1: Ashton Price is coming after you.
0: Yeah, and we've done a lot of that. UC Berkeley law bans most AI use following plagiarism issues. So there's going to be no AI in preparing for class assignments or exams. That seems axiomatic. Like my dad was in South Africa, and there was a sign that said, don't spit on the bus. He goes, why do you need a rule for that? That seems pretty obvious, right? So yeah, you shouldn't be using AI during exams. Except the only time you ever get to use it is in the ethical use for AI courses. So if you're learning about AI in an AI course, you can use AI. So basically, no AI aid in conceptualizing, outlining, drafting, revising, or writing any sort of papers for the law school. That seems like a good idea. And what they found is that the concepts, the basic concepts of the law, like contract law, like civil procedure, like tort law, ultimate constitutional law. People don't understand it because they're not, as you said, using their brain to figure out the concepts. Because you can't have a dialogue with a large language model that's valuable when it's giving you information when you don't know the foundation of the concept.
1: And you don't know the question to ask.
0: Yeah, you could believe anything it tells you.
1: Yeah, because somebody might come in, we have clients, and every attorney in the state probably has a client that'll say, well, I did this in AI and it said X, Y, Z. But you don't know what they put in. They don't know what the prompt was that went in. So if you have a garbage question going in, you're going to have a garbage question coming out from AI. And one of the things that they pointed out in this article was the plagiarism issue. And it was kind of esoteric in the sense that one of the students asked to solve a legal problem. Well, reported back, I found the solution in chat with AI. And so what really happened is that the AI found the solution in existing cases, presented it to the student as a new idea. So that was actually plagiarism, because he was presented as a new idea that he came up with that was actually discerned from cases that already came up with that idea. So he didn't come up with anything. AI didn't come up with anything. It just stood on the shoulders of giants that were doing this before AI.
0: Yeah, the thing that I like about the AI Judge Judy thing we do with Florida Man, you know, through Claude's Anthropic, is that ultimately, you know, it's meant for fun.
1: Entertainment.
0: And it is actually really, really good in creating kind of the tone of what you would think Judge Judy might say. But that's a lot different than basically coming up with a legal argument based upon a person's constitutional rights being violated, and you come up with case law that doesn't exist. Apparently, there's 957 cases in the United States where lawyers were submitting non-existent cases as legal authority, right? Almost 1,000. And then this article says that from the San Francisco Chronicle, actually likely much, much higher, because not all of them get reported. But the thing is that that's happening now. And then if courts don't pick up on it, then injustice can occur, especially when your civil rights are being violated or you're looking at jail time and you've got a prosecuting attorney making arguments of cases that are hallucinations from a large language model. And the judge is overwhelmed by the criminal docket and then basically buys into those hallucinated basically court cases. And then you've got a overworked public defender who doesn't catch it either. And then you end up spending time in jail and losing your liberty as a result of something that's not real.
1: Well, that, and if it was in any way, shape, or form relied on by the court in coming up with a decision either to admit or to exclude evidence, you're looking at grounds for appeal.
0: Yeah, 100%. So basically, UC Berkeley Law School announced a new policy Thursday prohibiting students from using artificial intelligence in preparing class assignments and in all exams. In a policy announced Thursday in effective this summer, the law school will prohibit its 1,120 students from using artificial intelligence in preparing class assignments and in all exams, except for courses designed to teach students of how to use AI ethically and legally while practicing law, because there is a place for it. It's really good organizing massive amounts of information and distilling it for you. And if you do not know what to look for, and you don't have the foundation of the core concepts of the law, and you haven't mastered those, then you basically have no idea what you're reading, whether or not it's basically pablum or whether or not it's basically something that is sacrosanct and could be followed. And it is very dangerous when you don't have the core concepts, and that's what UC Berkeley is trying to protect against.
1: I mean, you could build a house and get all of everything from AI, how to do it, et cetera. But until you have a skilled artisan that knows how to frame a house, shingle a house, put a roof on, put all the electrical on, you're going to have problems. You want somebody that actually is practiced in the world, real world, not in the ether.
0: Yeah, you don't want a guy who basically was a co-pilot to a autopilot and then takes over the plane and go, well, how many planes do you fly? Not many,
1: none.
0: But you know, I watched the autopilot do it, so... So let me tell you, you've never landed a plane? No, I watched the autopilot do it.
1: Sir, that's
0: no
1: why.
0: No way.
1: That's what the captain goes, sir, that's why you don't pay until we land.
0: Yeah, I mean, if AI Judge Judy gets something wrong, no harm. But you know, if your medical doctor does because they're relying upon AI for a diagnosis, or your attorney does, which basically puts you down the wrong pathway and you have financial or basically liberty harm to you, in other words, you end up in jail or you lose money, that's not, no way. Can't do it. That's way too important. Same thing with, engineering. My engineer just basically did the measurements through AI and got them all wrong, right? And then, you know, your building collapses. I mean, you can't have things that are that important. The professional human touch, the artisanal human touch and things like that, you can't do away with that. And that's what UC Berkeley's finding out. Teachers say the students are still turning in papers citing cases that teachers had never heard of, evidently the product of AI. God, it was your UC Berkeley Law School and you're doing that, man? Come on. Or a student asked to solve a legal problem with a report, I find the solution in a chat with AI. And what really happened is that the AI found the solution in existing cases, presented it to the student as a new idea, and that's what you're talking about. That's actually plagiarism. So right now, 80% of large firms are using AI or exploring the use of the technology. We definitely use it to distill information in-house. We have really great computer system we spend lots and lots of money on. completely protected from a privacy perspective, but it stores all the information, all the evidence in each case that we have, and tickler dates for basically court filings, et cetera, statute of limitations. But we can take our large language model in-house and we'll distill the thousands of pages of medical records and give us a summary. It's very valuable. And that you can use it for, but to give you legal conclusions or write legal briefs for you, no way. A typical problem in law school, he said, has been the hallucinated cases. Quote, if you don't have your own analytical judgment, AI will do it for you, and then it's no longer your judgment. It's OpenAI or Anthropic, and basically that does not work for a legal system based upon the rule of law.
1: Yeah, you're not being you're there to learn how to think. They got to teach your brain to think in a certain way. Attorneys think differently, or they approach problems differently from most individuals out in public. Because we look at a situation, and it's not just a situation, you're looking for a solution where other people are just seeing a problem.
0: Yeah, so basically another quote, I think this is a good one, this is from another UC Berkeley law professor. There are ways to use technology that can up a lawyer's game. It's totally true. And if I am teaching a more advanced class that aims to prepare them to use this tool in practice, it would be weird to prohibit its use for that. So this is use of AI for sure, 100%. It is a useful tool, for sure. So it ups their game, but it's not meant to F up the legal game, the legal system, right? So the idea is that it's very important that we balance this. There's a couple of lawyers that just got suspended for 6 months by citing cases in Los Angeles that were not real. And I think that's fair. You got to face suspension. I mean, we really, as the state bar, we really have to self-police on this one, because we are basically the sentries on this who are looking to see what the danger is, and we're on the front lines of this. And if we don't police ourselves within our guild, which is the state bar, it's a problem.
1: Yeah, I mean, the last 2 weeks after the show, I was going down to the law library so I could actually go on LexisNexis and actually put real cases for use in drafts that I was writing.
0: Yeah, and you're like old school that way. And then we are, you know, probably some of the last lawyers that are going to have all of our information that was gotten the old-fashioned way. You know, remember the Dewey Decimal System? You know, basically
1: card catalogs.
0: Yeah, we barely. You know, I went. You know, started law school in 1989, right? And so, you know, I did actually. I started a law school newspaper at Pepperdine. I didn't have one, and I did it on an old Mac with a floppy disk with PageMaker. And you know, and it took me a while. I had to print out four different, basically, kind of tiles, I think they call it, but mm-hmm. It was letter size, four of them, and put them together and tape it. And then I did, those were each page, and I took it to a printer to have it done. And I called it L, so like L, the fashion magazine, L, just the letter for law. And they still have it. So, but the idea is that that's what we were working with back then. And you learn the law by reading the cases. There wasn't anything to tell you about it. You actually had to read it from a book. Right. We didn't get it online.
1: My first computer was an IBM in college. My uncle worked for IBM, and it was pretty powerful. It had a 20-megabyte hard drive.
0: So even though we're the Doogie Howsers of the law, ultimately, if you come to Ashton & Price, you know you're going to get some artisanal approach from an old-school perspective using new-school tools. All right, we come back. We'll talk about Gavin Newsom getting some pushback on the July 1st deadline to go back to work in the building. And Florida woman arrested after skinny dipping. AI Judge Judy will weigh in. Stay with us.
2: 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Decades of legal expertise distilling the latest sports and celebrity legal battles, the Constitution, AI, and the thousand ways Florida man flaunts the law while in flagrante. In the immortal words of the Princess Bride's Vicini, Thocrates, Plato, moron. 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You've been served.
0: All right, we are back. When I say we are back, Craig Fontaine Ashton, Edward Allen Shady. Shady trying to give some legal direction on a show we call All Things Legal. We are personal injury attorneys by trade, curious by nature. So this AI thing, so Herman Hesse wrote Siddhartha. Herman Hesse, German guy. basically trying to write a parable, essentially a short book on essentially enlightenment. And the ending concept was that enlightenment can't be taught. It has to be experienced. So same thing with the law. You have to experience basically the intellectual machinations of coming to conclusions based upon foundational concepts of the law, which go back, you know, because of, you know, British common law. You know, go back to the days, you know, Monty Python, when the Black Knight's fighting the White Knight.
1: That's right. None shall pass.
0: Yeah, it's really. Yeah, so the sheriff is the shire reeve. There was 40 shires, and the person that oversaw it on behalf of the crown was a reeve, and it was a shire reeve. Shire reef, sheriff. So that's the way it goes way back, way back. So the idea is that it's important in law school. Ed, you were noting another story about UC Berkeley where kids now can't do basic math.
1: Yeah, they're doing remedial math. They're being taught remedial math, English, because they don't require an SAT score that would be...
0: Standardized test.
1: Yeah, it's a standardized test so that everybody, you know, you get a certain level of perfection, you move forward, and you're either accepted or not reset, or you ask for an exemption because of some circumstance, but they don't have that anymore.
0: Yeah, they'll get an LLM, which is a large language model degree.
1: Yeah, no kidding. Good luck with that one when you show up and somebody knows what they're doing and actually asks you some questions.
0: Get an LLM from UC Berkeley. All right, yeah, so, I mean, that kind of tells you that when you start to take away the hard work,
1: the standards,
0: tenacity and willpower, basically studying, understanding, learning, then ultimately you find yourself in the area whereby the mid-cingulate interior cortex ultimately shrinks because it is elastic. And if you don't challenge yourself, because large language models doing all your thinking for you, you're basically just going to be good at certain things, which is primarily watching, you know.
1: There was a movie. It was called Idiocracy.
0: Yeah, exactly. It's got electrolytes. All right, so Newsom's return to office is looming. State workers' opposition is escalating. So Gavin Newsom's $225 million traffic jam billboard, which I saw, I thought it was kind of funny, actually. It basically is a picture of him standing in a traffic jam. Because I noticed, because I go back and forth to San Francisco, you know, and Folsom often, and a lot of it's they've been doing construction up for like 3 years. I remember my brother, I used to fly to Kai Tak Airport in Hong Kong, and they basically, the Cathay Pacific planes would have to bank hard left to come in over all the high rises to land. And so they built a brand new international airport with bridges in like 6 months. And we got this flat road. Goes through the Yolo Causeway. It's taken them like 3 freaking years. And we're basically the fourth largest economy in the world. So Gavin, get it together, man. You know, I basically pay taxes. I don't really get a lot of benefit out of it. I don't have any kids. I got grandkids. But we got other family members paying for that. So the idea is, I want to be able to get through customs, and I want to, you know, basically no traffic, no potholes. Can you please, for you know, pig taxes like the rest of us?
1: Well, speaking of kids, I love it when you see the car that says "baby on board," but the new one is "financial burden on board."
0: Yeah. So basically, July 1st mandate go back to work. There's some pushback. We'll see how that happens, because it probably will be challenged, because if the government reasoning behind it is that more productivity, and it turns out that there's no rational relation to that, and there is a rational relation to environmental, basically less pollution and less traffic, which I'm down with. You know, kind of, it's going to be interesting to see how the courts deal with it.
1: Why would there even be any type of reasoning like that? We're not talking about a civil right or anything with respect to you can work at home. That's not a civil right. That's not a right anywhere in the Constitution or in the state constitution.
0: Well, it would be arbitrary and capricious. So
1: to work? Well, now, if I own a business downtown, if I have a restaurant or I have a club, I'm going, no, I want these people back. I want more people coming into town, because it dries up and it kills the downtown area when nobody is actually working down there during the day.
0: Yeah, downtown San Francisco for quite a while was basically kind of desolate because people didn't go back to work, and they still haven't.
1: But they're starting to.
0: Yeah, the AI boom's coming in, and they're really starting to pop up in terms of occupancy downtown. But yeah, it did hurt a lot of the businesses for sure. All right, so let's talk about the fun side of large language models. AI Judge Judy weighs in on 3 Florida man stories from her perspective, artificial intelligence perspective, through Claude's Anthropic. After DUI stolen car chase, Florida woman says, hold the lawyer, request burger and fries instead. Let me tell you something, Miss Fails. I just want you to listen, because I'm only going to say this once. You stole a car, you ran red lights, you ran stop signs, you refused to breathalyze, you refused to get out of the stolen car. They had to break a window to remove you, and your defense, your legal strategy, was to invite the arresting officers out for a hamburger and fries. You know what? I've been on the bench for 30 years. 30 years, and I've seen every flavor of foolishness this country has to offer. But I never, not once, seen someone attempt to negotiate their way out of a DUI with a fast food order. A hamburger, Miss Fails? That's your Johnny Cochran moment? If the bun don't fit, you must acquit. Here's what's going to happen. And that's AI right there. Right? It's just to basically spit this out. You're going to sit in that jail. You're going to think about your choices. And when the cafeteria slides something through that little slot in the door, you're going to eat it. And you're not going to complain about the condiments. Case closed. Bailiff, I need a moment.
1: Oh, very nice. Florida woman arrested after skinny dipping in strangers pool. That's lowercase s on stranger. Not a personal name. All right, let me get this straight because I want to make sure I have the facts correct. A man goes to the doctor, he comes home, to his home, the one he pays for, and there are clothes scattered all about the lanai like a yard sale nobody asked for, and then he looks in his pool, the pool he maintains, by the way, and there's a stranger in it. In the nude, doing the backstroke, in a pool, she has no business being within 100 yards of. Ma'am, whose pool is it? It's not yours. Did anybody invite you? No. So what are you doing in it? I wanted to swim. There are public pools. There are lakes. There is an ocean right next door. There are water, plenty of bodies of water absolutely everywhere in the state of Florida. You pick the one body of water with a deed attached to it. And here's the part that tells me everything about you. When the deputies told you to get out, politely, I'm sure, you get hostile with them. You're the one trespassing in a stranger's pool with your clothes flung across his patio, and you're the one with the attitude? That takes a special kind of confidence and not the good kind. When you get dressed and instead of saying, hey, you know what, I've overstepped, you resisted arrest, you were detained, you've been added to a second charge of swimming in a pool. And then you refuse to give the officers the name, thinking that you were going to hide from them. Ma'am, they go through the old booking photos and you have two photos in there, plural. This wasn't your first instruction or infraction or introduction to law enforcement. It was your third. The system already had your face in it. Refusing to give your name only works if you've never been arrested before. Hostility is not a defense, and you can't withhold your name from a county that already keeps records and your photo on file, by the way. Case closed.
0: All right, here we go. The ultimate Florida man story. Florida man goes skinny dipping while outrunning cops. Let me tell you something, Mr. Landman. Listen carefully because I'm only going to say this once. You had a warrant for you in 2021 because you promised a judge you'd show up to court and you didn't. Sir, already, sir, your words mean nothing to me, zero. You're a liar. And liars don't get the benefit of the doubt in my courtroom. Then the police came to your house and you won't leave? That's not your house, is it? No. And what's your brilliant plan? You run to a river. Sir, you cannot outswim a radio. Deputies don't have to catch you. They just have to wait. Where are you going, Canada? You're in Brantford, Florida, in a pair of shorts. And then you weren't even in shorts. You were naked. Here's what I don't understand. And you're going to look at me when I'm talking to you. You told the deputies that you were surrendering, and then you swam away. Again, that's the second promise you broke in the same hour. You're a repeat offender of breaking your own word, and it only took about 90 seconds this time instead of a year. And then a neighbor with an underwater camera films you cowering under a dock like a catfish. Do you understand how that looks? The whole neighborhood came out with equipment. People lent the police their boat to come get you. Community organized against you. That's embarrassing. Beauty fades, Mr. Lamb, but dumb is forever, and skinny dipping away from the law in a county river is about as dumb as it gets. You didn't escape anything. You just got wet, lost your shorts, and added resisting arrest to the bill. Put your clothes on and show up in court next time. I'm not here for the entertainment. You can't swim away from a warrant, and a man who breaks his word twice before lunch shouldn't be surprised when nobody hands him a towel.
1: Ooh.
0: That was AI Judge Judy. Thanks to Anthropic. That was the show. Thank you for listening. For the best advice, don't think twice. Call Ashton and Price.

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5: News this hour from Town Hall, I'm Mary Rose. High-level delegations from the U.S. and Iran met in Switzerland today. Vice President J.D. Vance led the negotiations for the U.S., joined by mediators from Qatar and Pakistan. The discussions focused on technical details of a memorandum of understanding that was signed last week. The talks come as Israel and Hezbollah accuse each other of violating terms of a ceasefire. Energy Secretary Chris Wright says the U.S. opened a separate channel for oil tankers, courtesy of Fox News Sunday.
6: Traffic is flowing through the straits quite nicely. Now, that's because of a U.S. military presence. Iranians still have not demined the central shipping channel, but the U.S. opened a separate channel down south, and we've been escorting ships through that for several weeks now.
5: Illinois Governor J.B. Pritzker has signed off on a new package of taxes targeting the tech sector. Correspondent Ken Lorman reports.
7: The measures hit digital advertising, cryptocurrency investors, prediction markets, and social media platforms, and are expected to raise more than $800 million a year. Illinois will also become the first state to charge social media companies based on user counts. Legal experts warn the plan could face constitutional challenges, and conservatives argue the taxes single out speech platforms and could chill online expression while tying up businesses in costly court fights. Ken Lorman reporting.
5: Evacuations are underway in a town south of Salt Lake City where a wildfire has grown up to 13,000 acres. Residents of Eureka, Utah have been told to leave town where the iron fire continued to spread overnight. The fire broke out late Friday night and was fanned by strong winds and dry vegetation. More on these stories at townhall.com.
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